0: And so at this point, there is no diplomatic progress being made.
1: President Trump suggesting he could resume strikes after the midterm elections. The search continues off Nantucket for six people aboard a medical jet that disappeared on a flight headed to Boston. The Coast Guard found a debris field, but they haven't located survivors.
2: Several helicopters, fixed-wing aircraft, and ships have searched about 2,840 square miles of ocean.
1: Fox's Max Gordon. 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
3: 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I'm Caleb Saylor. Mississippi's community colleges are partnering with major companies to help employees refine their skills. 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
4: If you bring in a new piece of equipment in your industry and you don't have the employee that knows how to work it, well, that's where the community college will step in and say, hey, we'll come in and we'll train those workers for you.
3: He gave us a closer look at a partnership his school formed with a major defense manufacturer.
4: We have a lot of partnerships with a lot of industries within Northeast Mississippi and North Mississippi. One of our biggest ones with Northrop Grumman. 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
3: Officials in Mississippi plan to strengthen the relationships across various advanced manufacturing sectors. 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
3: If you're looking to spruce up your garden this fall, expert horticulturalist Nellie Neal has a word of advice.
8: It's time to plant seeds for perennial flowers. Now, I tell you this because all those other things will fade away, but the perennials that you grow will be with you at least a few years and maybe a lot longer than that.
3: She breaks down each step you need to take to make the perennial flowers come to life.
8: We're going to build the bed right away because we'd love for the bed to mellow a little bit. It's never going to mellow as long as we'd like, but we're going to build the bed and then make sure that you've got some of these seeds on your list. The Calliopsis is, I love Coreopsis, but if you don't have Calliopsis, you're missing a really good opportunity for a pretty flower that's easy to grow in the sun.
3: Be sure to keep up with all the latest news, sports, and politics in Mississippi by heading on over to supertalk.fm. Reporting for Supertalk News, I'm Caleb Saylors.
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1: There are lies that get people killed, ladies and gentlemen. Welcome to the program. It is Eric Erickson, the phone number 877-973-7425. There are lies that get people killed or could get people killed. One of the lies being told by the progressive left is that there has been a genocide in Gaza. There has been no genocide in Gaza. We actually now have the data from Gaza public health officials themselves, who are actually a part of Hamas, and the numbers of births exceed the numbers of deaths. There has never been a genocide in Gaza. The genocide in Gaza is a talking point that has fanned the flames of tensions around the world, in part led to a hijacking yesterday between Dubai and Israel, where the pilot was stabbed and by the co-pilot. Thankfully, the pilot, a real hero, while laying bleeding and dying on the floor of the cockpit, and I'm not sure if he actually did die or not, actually, he was able to open the door of the cockpit so others could storm in and save the flight. In Texas, I don't think we're paying enough attention to this. In Texas, there has been a thwarted attack on the Texas Capitol. It was intended to be a mass shooting. The man who has been arrested plotting this shooting is 40-year-old Benny Caldera Jr., the main suspect from Converse, Texas. Caldera was transported to the Bexar County Jail. He's been charged with felony terroristic threats against a public servant. He was allegedly threatening to conduct a mass shooting at the Texas Capitol, had a collection of ammunition and guns. He has been railing on about the situation in Gaza and the Palestinian cause. This is from ABC News. Authorities were notified by people who knew the man that he had been growing more angry and potentially violent recently. Neither Caldera nor his wife were cooperating with the probe at this point. Other family members and co-workers are talking to investigators. In recent weeks, the suspect had voiced anger over the state and direction of the country and the Palestinian cause, among other things. One of the other reports out there is that this man was obsessed with AIPAC, of which I am a donor, the American Israel Public Affairs Committee. He has been whipped into a frenzy about a non-existent genocide, but it has become an article of faith on the left that there's a genocide in Gaza. There is no genocide in Gaza. What happened in Gaza is that the people of Gaza decided to invade Israel. The political leadership that the people of Gaza put in place, called Hamas, launched an attack on Israel and killed over 1,000 Israelis and brought some people who are Israeli citizens and some who are American citizens back to Gaza as hostages. And the people of Gaza, political left and members of the media in the West who hate Israel and are brimming with anti-Semitism, and it has inspired a man in the state of Texas to launch a terrorist attack on the state capital of Texas in Austin, that beautiful building where he wanted to engage in a mass shooting, because the lies of the political

left poisoned his mind. There is no Gaza genocide. There never has been a genocide in Gaza. What happened is the people of Gaza elected a terrorist group as a leadership, which decided to attack Israel and then screamed and cried when the Israelis responded appropriately. And some of you have been poisoned by the anti-Semitism bug. It is festering on the right and the left, the white right anti-Semites infesting the Republican Party. The white progressive Democrats, the Miss Rachel watchers on YouTube poisoning their children's brains with the anti-Semitism. You know, it turns out Miss Rachel, I think, had her picture taken. You all know Miss Rachel, right? She's that nut job woman on YouTube who pretends to be a kid, had her picture taken with a guy who turned out to be a Hamas operative. Zora Mandami got his picture taken with the guy. He was some sort of photographer or something in Gaza working with Hamas. Most of the media in Gaza collaborates with Hamas or they don't survive. And the Western media treats them as if they're telling the gospel truth. And they seeded the fiction and the lie that there was a genocide. And it has caused a man in Texas to want to shoot up the Texas state capitol. Kudos to the Texas Department of Public Safety and to the FBI on this. A man wanted to engage in a terrorist attack in Texas. We had a man in Boulder, Colorado, ignite a Holocaust survivor, an elderly woman in Colorado is dead. She survived the gas chambers and furnaces of the Nazis, only to be burned alive by a Gaza supporter whipped into the frenzy by the belief of a genocide in Gaza that is not so. I was just told Bexar County is Bear County in Texas. So Bear County in Texas. Why don't you spell it bear if you want to pronounce it bear? Nonetheless, I digress. Y'all, we got a bunch of people in this country who have lost their minds, convinced of a genocide that is not. We have a festering anti-Semitism on the right. I called it out a few weeks ago. I'm still getting threats. I got people targeting my advertisers and radio affiliates demanding that I get off the air. Why? Because I exposed the white nationalists and the neo-Nazi sympathizers and their race grievance friends on the right. And now they're targeting me. We got people on the left who are absolutely fundamentally convinced there was a genocide. It is a by faith belief. You cannot dissuade them. You cannot change their mind. They are convinced there's a genocide in Gaza when there was no genocide. In Gaza. It is as much a by faith belief of them as I believe that Jesus Christ was resurrected and ascended into heaven and will come back to judge the quick and the dead. And many of you are going to be judged poorly by Jesus Christ when he comes back. You believe the lies of the world, and one of the lies of the world is a genocide in Gaza. There was no genocide. We are seeing extremist violence being percolated in this country because of the extreme lies being told and believed by faith by these people. We've had the guy in Boulder. We had the guy in Pennsylvania who decided to set the governor's mansion on fire while the governor and his family slept in the house. We had the man who ran his car into a Jewish school in Michigan, and the Democratic candidate up there, his response is, well, hurt people, hurt people. That man was not hurt, and it turned out his brother was a Hezbollah terrorist. We had two employees of the Jewish embassy in Washington, or the Israeli embassy in Washington, who were Jewish, murdered in Washington, D.C. by a sympathizer to the Palestinian cause. They've all been poisoned by lies. And by the way, I got to say, I find it a little bit disturbing as well that the national press,
the political left and a lot of people on the right, they've already moved on from this attack in Texas. Now, it wasn't an attack, thank God, but it was a would-be attack. It was a credible attack. The man had ammunition and guns. He was ready to go shoot the place up, and he was going to do so because of the lie about the genocide in Gaza, a lie that the media itself has perpetrated in this country, which is probably why the media has moved on so quickly, because they want to embrace

0: the lie. The media wants you to believe there was a genocide in Gaza. They have embraced the cause of the terrorists in Gaza, and they have done so because so many people in the newsrooms of America, from ABC to CNN, are poisoned with progressivism, and they want to believe all the lies about Israel. They want to believe the lies about the United States. They want to believe the worst about their own country. They want to believe we are complicit in a genocide that is no genocide. And so they're willing to tell the lies that fan the flames and stir the pot to get someone to go into the Texas state capitol and try to shoot the place up with no accountability. None. You will see no pushback from the American media debunking the lie that is the genocide in Gaza. You will not see it. You won't see CNN pushing back on the lie about the genocide in Gaza. You simply won't see them do it. And you won't see that network push back on the idea and point out the fact that if there was a genocide in Gaza and there was not, they kind of started the whole situation. But that's just it. October 7th, we were told that that Gaza was an open-air prison before the war, and that's why they did it. And then after the war, we were shown the great beauty of Gaza. And look at the level of destruction Israel caused. It was either a prison or it wasn't. It wasn't a prison. Israel, in fact, had gotten out of the situation. But the poisonous lies seeded and circulated by the progressive left, some of the alt-right, and many members of the media nearly got a terror attack in Texas. Caused a Holocaust survivor to be burned alive in Colorado. Caused someone to storm into a Jewish school and try to shoot it up. Caused violence against Jews in this country. Caused someone to try to burn down the governor's mansion in Pennsylvania. All premised on lies the media refuses to call out. Now, think about January 6th. I've been very open. I don't think the election was stolen in 2020. I don't think it was. And I don't think January 6th was an insurrection, but it was a riot, and it was a riot designed to storm into the Capitol and disrupt the proceedings of the lawfully elected United States Congress that was counting the votes of the election because people believed the lie that that election was stolen. The media spends inordinate amounts of times holding Republicans accountable for the lie about the stolen election, and the media itself is complicit in the lie about the genocide in Gaza that is getting people around this country killed and nearly provoked a terror attack in Texas. The media won't hold itself accountable. They're too busy holding Donald Trump and Republicans accountable for lies the media doesn't believe in, but the media itself is willing to believe and perpetuate lies that are getting people killed. There should be a huge, where is Daniel Dale at CNN pushing back on the idea of a genocide in Gaza? He probably believes there's a genocide in Gaza, even though there wasn't. You can't have the fact checker check facts when he believes the lie. It should be a really big red flag to every American out there that the media that claims to abhor disinformation and misinformation is not willing to push back on the lie of the genocide in Gaza to the extent that a man in Texas has now been driven to the point where he wanted to exterminate elected officials in Texas because he thinks there was a genocide in Gaza. There's no genocide in Gaza, but there are a lot of insane progressive anti-Semites in this country who are being driven to violence because of the lies that the media refuses to correct because the media itself believes the lie.
1: Have something to say?
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0: 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You get a 15% discount. 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Again, everything I talk about on the show, and then all the stuff I don't have time to get to.

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1: Did you know there's no such thing as darkness? I mean, it's a thing, but it's not a thing. Technically, darkness is just the absence of light. Someone living in physical darkness for extended periods of time suffers physically and mentally. Darkness is disorienting and debilitating. You know, the same types of things happen to individuals and societies in a spiritual and moral sense. Look, it's not actually that hard to diagnose the darkening condition of our souls and our society. We are actually moving further away from the light. Friends, here is the elementary truth we must embrace. God is light. Jesus is the light of the world. And the further we drift from him, the darker things will become. The need of your heart and mine and the need of our day is a genuine awakening, a real turning to God. He's the light, the antidote to the darkness. This is Tom Gray, and This Stuff Matters.
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1: Christina Pike, 50. She was 18 when she lured

0: Jobs Corps student, last name Slimmer, who was 19, to an isolated spot on the University of Texas campus in Knoxville and tortured her to death with the help of her boyfriend on January 12, 1995. Christina Pike was to be executed last night in Tennessee, and she demanded an all-female lethal injection team carry out her execution. First woman sentenced to death in Tennessee in 200 years. Christina Pike wanted an all-female lethal injection team, or she wanted to be hanged. The state gave her her all-female lethal injection team. Those ladies jumped the curb last night. They failed the lethal execution. How do you botch a lethal injection? She was given two lethal injections. She is now in the hospital. The Tennessee governor has now suspended executions for the rest of the year pending an investigation. Maybe we should just outsource our executions to Canada. This would never happen in Canada. Canada is all too eager to kill these people. We should just let the Canadians handle our lethal injection system and our execution system. This is bizarre. The woman wanted an all-female execution team. She got it, and they botched it. Apparently, they needed a man in the room to oversee it. They didn't have it, and the women jumped the curb on the execution. So this woman is now suffering in a hospital, not suffering nearly as much as the 19-year-old she tortured and murdered back in 1995. She still needs to be executed, this person. We should not let her now not be executed. My goodness gracious. How do you botch an execution? Can we just go back to hangings or even firing squads? You know, a firing squad is not actually painful. You line up five sharpshooters. One of them has a bullet in the gun. The other four don't. You don't know which one doesn't. And you let them fire right at the center mass, and the person dies. The end. Or hang them. Why are we worried about the feelings of the murderer at the end? I don't understand this anyway. I am a proponent of the death penalty. Some people need killing, and the people who need killing are the ones who willfully took the lives of others, including this woman who tortured to death a 19-year-old. We always forget about what led to the execution. We're like, oh, the poor woman, she had two lethal injections and they failed. What about the girl who 19 years old who was tortured to death? Just let the Canadians handle it for us. Christina Pike needs to be executed. 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
1: 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Should you wish to be on the program, I would be happy to have you. We gotta move on to a lot of other stuff in the news today beyond just, I do need to reiterate one more time though. There was no genocide in Gaza. By any definition, there was not a genocide in Gaza. If you believe there was a genocide in Gaza, you need to be consuming different news because your brain has been warped by a propaganda campaign. You know, many of the images that were shown of the destruction of Gaza were actually other places and other wars. Many of the people who you were shown were killed in Gaza weren't killed. Many of them were pictures of genocides happening in Syria, the chemical weapons attacks by the Syrian regime, other attacks that have happened. You've been completely lied to. I'm telling you the truth. There was no genocide in Gaza. And if you believe it, your brain is being poisoned by a propaganda campaign. It's not on me. It's on you and the other news you're consuming. Now, we got to get into politics in this country. I've been telling you guys for a while, I'm not convinced that the Republicans are going to lose the Senate. I think they're going to lose seats in the Senate. They're not winning Georgia at this point. Rick Jackson, the gubernatorial candidate in Georgia, he may be able to pull Mike Collins across the finish line, but most Republicans don't think it's possible. The Republicans are going to lose North Carolina. The Democrats may very well lose Michigan. It is very likely that both Susan Collins wins re-election in Maine and James Tallarico wins in Texas. Republicans in Texas who insist that Republicans must line up in lockstep behind Ken Paxton have ignored the fact that Ken Paxton is deeply unpopular with independent voters. Both sides of the aisle have made a terrible mistake in politics in the last few years. Both sides, Democrats and Republicans, to their peril, both of them have ingested the idea, imbibed on the idea that all you need to do is mobilize your base. If we just turn out our base, we will win. And that's not true. See, both parties have decided to write off swing voters. They say swing voters don't really matter anymore. And so what they need to do is maximize their base turnout. That's the dumbest thing in politics, but it has polluted the brains of political consultants across both political sides. In fact, so Pat Dennis is the president of American Bridge. And American Bridge, by the way, is a left-wing political group. But I saw this from Pat Dennis, who said polarization means swing voters no longer exist in meaningful numbers, is one of the smart D.C. nuggets of the last 10 years that's not only been wrong, but wrong in a way that pushed people who believe it into making terrible strategic decisions on both sides of the aisle. That's Pat Dennis. Pat Dennis is a liberal who's trying to defeat Republicans. And Pat Dennis is taking advantage this year of the Republicans ingesting the idea that swing voters don't matter, that polarization is so extreme. But you know what? If polarization is so extreme and we're in a 50-50 nation, if only 3% of voters are swing voters, those voters decide every election. And what the Republicans in Texas who pick Ken Paxton fail to understand is that in picking a guy that no independent voter in Texas likes, they can hand a seat to the Democrats because Republicans can't win Texas alone. Republicans have to have those independent voters. Here's Harry Enten. Let me route the audio here for you. Sorry, I thought I had it done. This is Harry Enten.
2: Is by far the least popular Republican Senate nominee in a key state when you look at all the polling. Texans, simply put, they hate him.
1: They hate him in Texas. That's Ken Paxton. Republicans don't much care for Ken Paxton. But in Maine, Susan Collins can win. Susan Collins can win because Troy Jackson has lost repeatedly statewide in Maine. He's not liked in Maine. He impregnated his second cousin. They're not even married. Susan Collins is a celebrity in Maine. She's well liked by the women of Maine, not just the men in Maine. The blue collar voters in Maine like Susan Collins. Susan Collins has never been ahead in polling in Maine, and she's always won. And polling is the key here. Polling is the key. Because increasingly, in a number of states, we know the polling errors. For example, in Georgia, in the United States Senate,

0: Polling in Georgia oversamples Democrats by 0.8%. That means that in Georgia, if you have a poll where John Ossoff is beating Mike Collins by 7 points, he's really only beating Mike Collins by 6.2 points. Or by 6.2 points if he's over by 7. In Florida, polling in Florida oversamples Democrats on average by about 5 points in September, according to 538 Archive, put together by Patrick Ruffini. So if you have a poll in Florida that has the Republican winning by 5 points, they're probably winning by 10 points. In Texas, polling oversamples Democrats by 0.5%. In Michigan, polling oversamples Democrats by 6.2 points. In Ohio, 6.4 points for the Democrats. There are only a handful of states that oversample. Colorado oversamples Republicans. Utah oversamples Republicans. New Mexico barely oversamples Republicans. This is a big deal. It's a big deal. So, for example, we know, by the way, Louisiana gets it on the nose. Louisiana pretty much samples people perfectly. So in New Mexico, oversamples Republicans by about 0.8%. Pretty on the nose. Maryland oversamples Republicans 0.2%. Most states oversample Democrats. Why do most states oversample Democrats? An atheist, a vegan, and a CrossFitter walk into a bar. An atheist, a vegan, and a CrossFitter walk into a bar. We only know because they made sure everyone in the bar knew. It's an old joke. Nowadays, you'd probably say High Rocks instead of CrossFit. Yeah, if you're in CrossFit, everybody knows you're to CrossFit. If you're a vegan, you tell everybody you're a vegan. If you're a progressive, when a pollster texts you or calls you, you want everyone to know you hate Donald Trump. You want everyone to know. You put bumper stickers on your car about how much you hate Donald Trump. And you are more likely in this country to tell people you hate Donald Trump than tell people that you like Donald Trump. Still, to this day, there are some people who are obnoxiously pro-Trump. I mean, they got Trump stickers everywhere. They fly the Trump flag underneath the American flag in their front yard. I go to church with people whose cars are covered in pro-Trump bumper stickers. But they're the minority in the country. The majority of the country are the people who hate Donald Trump and want everyone to know about it. They are politically active progressives. They want you to know there's a genocide in Gaza, even though there's not, and they want you to know they hate Donald Trump. And they tell pollsters all the time, if a pollster calls them, they're going to pick up the phone. If they get a text message from someone claiming to be a pollster, they're going to tell that pollster. They're going to call back. It could be a scam. The easiest way to scam a progressive in America is to tell them that you're a pollster and you need their Social Security number for them to participate in the poll. They're going to give you their Social Security number, their spouse's Social Security number, and all their kids' Social Security numbers, hoping that they can be polled 5 times. They want you to know they hate Republicans and they're going to vote. And so pollsters are oversampling them. This again is Harry Itten on CNN.
1: Yeah, you know, we've had really good Democratic polls coming out from Ohio, Michigan, Iowa. And, you know, fool me once, shame on you. Fool me 4 times, I just have to ask the question, could it happen again? Because just take a look at this. Okay, Midwest polling misses. GOP outperformed September polls by in the major 2024 races, that is president and Senate in the states ahead of Senate race. In Iowa, where the Democrats have been getting really good polls, Republicans outperformed their September polls by 9 points back in 2024. How about Ohio? 6 points. How about Michigan? 5 points. And I will note that the leads that the Democrats have in all of these races right now are under how much the GOP outperformed back in 2024. So you look at this and you go, you know what? Maybe we should just hold on a second here, because we've seen this dance before, and it was not a dance that Democrats like when the votes were actually cast and counted.
2: Okay, but a skeptic could look at this and say, Harry, this is 2024. Donald Trump was on the ballot then. What about races where the president's not on the ballot?
1: Yeah, exactly right. So, you know, 2024, 2020, 2016, Donald Trump outperformed in these three states by significant margins. But what about a midterm election. You can go back to Donald Trump's first midterm election. And it's the same exact story. Look at this. The GOP outperformed September polls in the major 2018 statewide races by 6 points in Iowa, 6 points in Ohio, and 8 points in Michigan. The bottom line is this. Over the last few cycles, whether it be 2018, 2016, 2020, 2024, Republicans have outperformed their September polls by at least 5 points in all these three states where Democrats right now are ahead, but not by a wide enough margin whereby if Republicans outperform their September polls again, it could become very, very interesting.
0: Now, here's what I think is going to happen. I think the Republicans are out going to perform their polling again in these states, but probably not by the same margins. Why? Because second term midterms, and this is essentially a second term midterm for President Trump, second term midterms, the Republicans still outperform, just not by as wide a margin. But it's by a wide enough margin for Susan Collins to win in Maine. It's by a wide enough margin for Mike Rogers to win in Michigan. It's by a wide enough margin for Ashley Hinson to win in Iowa. It's honestly not by wide enough margin for Ken Paxton to win in Texas, though I still think he will. It is not by wide enough margin for Michael Whatley to win in North Carolina. It's not by wide enough margin for John Ossoff to win in, or for Mike Collins to win in Georgia. But it's enough for Dan Sullivan in Alaska. It's enough for Roger Marshall in Kansas. It's enough for Darlene Graham in South Carolina. It is enough for Mike Rogers in Michigan. It is enough for most of the Republicans to win. I don't think the Republicans lose the Senate. Now, there could be a massive blowout. There could be a massive blowout. I still think the GOP could win, could lose the Ohio race, by the way. I still think Sherrod Brown could get reelected in Ohio, although there's new polling that's come out that shows a lot of voters are voting against Sherrod Brown because they think he's the incumbent. John Husted, the Republican lieutenant governor, who's now the senator, he replaced J.D. Vance, was appointed to that role, hasn't run a stellar statewide campaign there, but he could. You look at Ohio. In Ohio, Democrats typically outperform the final result in the polling by 6.4%, and that race is within 6 points in Ohio, so he technically could win. Again, I don't think it's going to be the disaster in the Senate that people think it's going to be right now. I have Republican friends of mine freaked out. We're losing Mississippi. We're losing South Carolina. We're losing Texas. I remember when they were convinced we were going to lose Texas with Ted Cruz, and we didn't. I remember when they were convinced we were going to lose Kansas, and we didn't. I was remember 6 years ago they thought Lindsey Graham was going to lose South Carolina. We didn't. We'll find out now in about a month. The GOP has lost the House. There's no way the Republicans are keeping the House of Representatives. Even with redistricting, they're going to lose it, probably by about 15 seats to 20 seats. When you take the polling average for the generic ballot, it's about 8 points for the Democrats. You adjust it based on the polling bias, it's about 6 points. The Democrats need to be 4 points ahead in order to win the House. So they're probably 6 points ahead. They're going to win the House. But they actually need to be 9 or 10 points ahead to actually take control of the Senate. And they're not there, even when you don't adjust the polling. They're not there. So should the GOP be alarmed? Yes. Hakeem Jeffries probably going to be Speaker of the House. Could Ken Paxton lose? Ken Paxton very well could lose in Texas. I don't think he will, but he very well could lose. And I won't be surprised either way in Texas. I think the Democrats will be really surprised if Mike Rogers wins in Michigan, and I won't be. I think he's going to.
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0: 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Again, everything I talk about on the show, and then all the stuff I don't have time to get to, it's all in the email that comes out at noon. 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
1: Did you know there's no such thing as darkness? I mean, it's a thing, but it's not a thing. Technically, darkness is just the absence of light. Someone living in physical darkness for extended periods of time suffers physically and mentally. Darkness is disorienting and debilitating. You know, the same types of things happen to individuals and societies in a spiritual and moral sense. Look, it's not actually that hard to diagnose the darkening condition of our souls and our society. We are actually moving further away from the light. Friends, here is the elementary truth we must embrace. God is light. Jesus is the light of the world. And the further we drift from Him, the darker things will become. The need of your heart and mine and the need of our day is a genuine awakening, a real turning to God. He's the light, the antidote to the darkness. This is Tom Gray, and This Stuff Matters.
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1: I want you people to know I have witnesses. I am not making it up. My buddies Matt and Aaron and I, we played golf yesterday. My new friend Kelly, who is an impressive golfer, sadly, I wanted to not like the guy because he was really good at golf, but he's actually a very nice guy. We played golf at Pine Tree Country Club up in Kennesaw yesterday. Those of you who thought you saw me there, yeah, that was me. I made a 31.5-foot putt across a green. 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You tap the ball and it rolls and it rolls and it rolls and it rolls and it rolls. And I made a 31.5-foot putt. It was fantastic. 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Game got better. I parred three holes in a row, 31.5-foot putt. 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You can get one. You can go to vanallengolf.com, A-L-L-E-N, Van Allen Golf.

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1: We have to move on to other stuff, though. When we come back, the Democrats in the United States Senate have killed two pieces of good legislation. The one piece of good legislation would ban stock trading by members of Congress. The Democrats campaigned for this legislation and then decided to kill the legislation. The Democrats have also killed legislation that would require that AI data centers cover their own power costs without driving up costs to other people. That's right. The Democrats killed a piece of legislation that, if passed, would demand that AI data centers cover their own power so that it doesn't get deprived of you and the supply-demand curve pushes the price of power up. Why on earth would the Democrats in the Senate kill two pieces of legislation that they say they want? By the way, the college sports reform package is pending in the House, and there's a permitting reform piece of legislation also pending in the House, both of which might actually pass after Congress comes back. Yesterday, before the show, I got to tour Rinnai's facility. It's in Griffin, Georgia. You know, it's the only tankless water heater that is assembled in the United States, and I got to watch the assembly. It was man and machine together, Japanese engineering. 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
2: News. I'm Carmen Roberts. Gunfire erupts at a neighborhood block party today in Vienna, Georgia, leaving two dead and nearly three dozen people injured.
3: Victims were taken to multiple medical centers throughout the region as deputies and the Georgia Bureau of Investigation try to find out who was behind the shooting and why they did it.
2: Fox's Jill Nada. The president of Cornell University speaks out against what he calls a deeply disturbing alleged gang rape that is facing renewed scrutiny.
4: A female student says she was sexually assaulted by seven fraternity members for hours while under the influence of ketamine and alcohol.
2: Fox's Brooke Taylor. And Chicago police say a woman stabbed a seven-year-old girl multiple times yesterday, killing her. Witnesses detained the attacker, who was arrested and faces charges. 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

0: Mama Justice. If you've been injured and need legal representation, call Mama Justice for a free consultation at 662-883-6262. SpaceX AI is offering to buy homes from residents in South Haven, but there's a catch. Fox's Jeff Manasso has that story.
1: Money now so they can't join a lawsuit over alleged noise and other complaints aimed at the massive 1.2 gigawatt power plant operated through MZX Tech, a subsidiary of SpaceX AI.
2: These people move in. It's just taken away every bit of peace that we have.
1: Tanya Bardonner lives in the neighborhood.
2: I would sell in a heartbeat.
1: The company denies being a nuisance or any negligence. There are currently 5 claims against SpaceX AI. A judge will soon decide whether or not the suit can become a class action.
3: Come on, wake up.
4: Tired of the same old morning routine? Tune in to Mornings with Richard Cross. Your connection to everything Mississippi. 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
0: President Trump continues to promise that gas prices will come down after the midterms, but there are signs voters are turning toward Democrats, with 55% of registered voters saying they trust them with handling inflation in a recent Fox News poll. William Russell is a partner with the lobbying firm Ballard Partners in D.C.
6: I'm more concerned about my kids and my grandkids growing up in a country that is suitable for them, not from a fiscal policy standpoint, not from a taxing standpoint, but I don't want my kids growing up and being indoctrinated by Marxist leftist radical ideology.
0: The average for a gallon of regular in Mississippi today is $3.96. The average for a gallon of diesel is $5.95.
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1: From the heartland of America and the gateway to the West, good morning, good evening, wherever you may be across the nation, around the world. I'm George Norrie. Welcome to Coast AM. Later tonight, a walk on the paranormal side. Happy St. Patrick's Day to all of you. Hope you had a nice day. Here's what's happening. In a conversation with the Turkish president, Russian President Vladimir Putin reportedly outlined the conditions that would need to be met in order for him to end his invasion of Ukraine. According to a BBC report, a Turkish official who listened to the call between the two leaders said that Putin would end his invasion if several conditions are met, including a promise that Ukraine will remain neutral and not join NATO. Russia is also calling for Ukraine to undergo a disarmament process to mitigate threats to Russia in the future, as well as legal protections for the Russian language in Ukraine. Additionally, Putin reportedly desires promises related to the denazification of Ukraine. We'll see what happens there. The U.S. Defense Department has observed Russian forces stalling out in their advance, as well as in instances of sagging morale among the troops there, according to the press secretary John Kirby. As Russian troops appeared to stall in their advance on Ukrainian cities, the United States voiced concern that China might assist Moscow with military equipment as the war entered now its fourth week. Two people in Israel have been struck with a new COVID variant described as not yet known to the world by experts. The strain caused mild symptoms of fever, headaches, muscle aches in these patients. The fourth coronavirus vaccine has shown to offer little protection against the coronavirus, according to a new study released by the Sheba Medical Center. Let's check in now with Christian Wild, myheartbook.com. He's been following COVID since we started this a long time ago. Christian, are we out of the woods yet?
2: No, my friend, we're not. We're not. According to the experts, and from what you just said about a new variant showing up on the other part of the world, and the experts that I am in touch with are still looking at a new one that they haven't announced yet.
3: Jeez.
2: So no, we're not. I wish we were. I'd love to be able to report that this is all behind us. You know, it's amazing, but you and I have done, made an effort at least, to share with the listeners the growing speed of which these virants spread around the world.
3: Sure.
2: And many of them are able to have been replaced with newer variants, replicants that have new variants, and have continued, even though the first virus was less than it had appeared to be at this point. But there's so many things that are going on right now that we need to pay attention to. We're happy, we're thrilled that it looks like it's the deaths in the United States are not quite as bad as they were, but we don't want to throw caution to the wind for our children and our families. And yes, I would say that we're not out of the woods. Let's keep our wits about us. And I will tell you, George, the amount of cases in the world right now, 464 million COVID cases, 6,600,000 deaths. In the United States, 7,900,000 and 990,000 deaths.
3: It's tragic. I just want to know what happened to the flu, though, Christian. You know, what happened to the flu? But by the way,
2: they vaccinated their way out of it.
3: Well, I'm not so sure about that, my friend,
2: okay.
3: but we shall see. Hey, by the way, at the end of the show tonight, I am playing your rendition of Danny Boy in celebration of St. Patrick's Day, so make sure you're up listening.
2: Nice of you.
3: All right?
2: Happy St. Patrick's Day to all of the listeners.
3: Christian Wild, myheartbook.com. At least five people are dead after a crash involving 40 to 50 vehicles occurred on a Missouri interstate. The crash involving these vehicles happened on Missouri's Interstate 57 near Clarkston
1: What a tragedy that was. NASA's Next Generation Moon rocket began a highly anticipated slow-motion journey out of its assembly plant and route to the launch pad in Florida for a final round of tests in the coming weeks that will determine how soon the spacecraft can fly. What else is going on in those skies? Let's check in with Kevin Randall with his weekly UFO report. Hello, Kevin.
4: Hey, George, how you doing?
1: Okay, hope you are too.
4: Happy St. Paddy's Day to you.
1: You too.
4: Thank you. And I say again, welcome to 1947. I've mentioned in the past that in 1947, the military created a project to investigate flying saucers. They treated the topic as something real and not imaginary. They were concerned about national security implications. The project was classified, and the official name was not releasable to the general public. It was called Project Saucer in the public arena and Project Sign officially. Just last weekend, Christopher Mellon reported that the military, the government, and the Unidentified Aerial Phenomenon Task Force had issued new guidelines that would classify as secret the videos like those released in 2017. They were not classified at that time, but would now, under the new guidelines, be classified. These new guidelines say, except for its existence and the mission purpose, virtually everything else about the UAPTF is classified per the Signed Security Classification Guide. This seems to suggest that everything that is being gathered by the Airborne Object Identification and Management Synchronization Group, which seems to be a much more complicated name than necessary, will be operating under the same guidelines. In other words, nearly everything will be classified, which keeps it out of our hands, but more importantly, would inhibit the sharing of the information among various government agencies that would benefit from easy access to the information. As I say, so much for transparency.
1: Yeah.
4: This doesn't mean we no longer have access to interesting UFO reports. On February 15th of this year in Aurora, Illinois, the witness opened the living room blinds and saw what he believed was a plane flying very low just under the clouds. Although the witness thought it was landing at a nearby airport, the craft did not look like a conventional airplane. It was triangular-shaped with a white light at each corner. The object was in sight for about 2 minutes and then just vanished without landing. Near Holloman Air Force Base in Alamogordo, New Mexico, the witness saw what was described as a formation of six lights on two separate craft on January 26th of this year. The witness was driving towards town and saw the lights that were stationary. The witness said that there were many aircraft and drones in the area, but the light configuration was nothing like those. Although the witness stopped to take a picture with a cell phone, the UFO simply disappeared. The witness said that these UFOs and that weird things had been happening around Holloman for a while. Finally, on Christmas Eve last year, the witness reported a formation of steady red lights that were traveling north to south in Bettendorf, Iowa. As the UFOs approached, they suddenly disappeared. There was no noise, and the witness said he originally thought they were drones until they disappeared. The witness took pictures of the formation, and I'll post one to my blog. I'll note here I selected these last cases because the witness's first thoughts were about drones. This seems to be a growing problem because there are now so many drones around, and by adding a few LEDs to them, a rather convincing sighting can be faked. It's just one more thing that we must watch as we investigate UFO sightings, and that's what I have for tonight, George.
1: All right, my friend, we'll talk to you next week. That's Kevin Randall on his UFO reports. Up next, Dr. Michael Denon joins us. His work is called Divine Science, Finding Reason at the Heart of Faith. We're going to talk about science and faith. Can they mesh together? We shall see next on Coast to Coast AM.
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0: And welcome back to Coast, George Norrie with you, Dr. Michael Denon with us, professor of physics and astronomy at the University of California, Irvine. He earned his undergraduate degree from Princeton University, his master's and PhD from the University of California, Santa Barbara. Professor Denon has taught many online courses on the nature of science, including team teaching courses based on the television program The Walking Dead. Michael, welcome to the program.
1: Oh, it's great to be here, George. I'm very excited.
0: My colleague here in Ancient Aliens.
1: Exactly.
0: But you're kind of like the skeptic, aren't you?
1: I am. I like to call myself the friendly skeptic. I do believe I'm the only scientist to be from the pilot episode all the way on to the most recent season. I'm not in every episode, but I'm in every season.
0: Well, you do a great job, Michael, and it's fun to get your comments and hear them. And your book, Divine Science, is also a home run. And I'm looking forward to this because I've always wondered why science and faith can't mesh together. What made you decide to jump into that area?
1: Well, you know, first of all, as you said, I'm a physicist. I like to call myself a professional physicist, which is obvious because I'm a professor. But I'm also that kid. I grew up born and raised Catholic. My mother's Jewish, so I was already kind of an interesting view of faith. And I distinctly remember the moment in my childhood when I realized that kind of the story of Genesis and the creation of the 7 days basically matched evolution. And I thought I was the first human on the planet to notice this. But I wasn't. But it was that moment where I realized, wait, there's something here. They go together. And then later in high school, because I went to a Catholic high school, I distinctly remember in theology class, you know, discussing the fact that stories and myths have truths that are sometimes deeper and more important than facts. And that difference between truth and fact is absolutely critical whenever we think about science, when we think about faith, when we think about religion. And they really give us different insights into reality from different directions, and they're both needed and valid. And that's what's really got me excited about thinking about my physics and thinking about my faith and bringing them together.
0: Was it difficult for you to mesh the two of them?
1: You know, it's interesting. People ask me that. And I'm someone it's never been difficult for. And I don't know if I'm just strange, George, or, you know. But it was always so natural. And I tell people, you know, if you don't really sort of know a lot of physicists, we tend to divide into what we call experimentalists and theorists. And I'm an experimentalist. That means I study stuff in the lab. I play with things. Most of my career is actually playing with bubbles and foams. And so you're doing things sort of in an experiential way. It's about experience. Now, experiments, you know, add a layer of making them reproducible and doing them over and over and under controlled conditions. But if you think about it, faith is also about experience. It's about your experiences in life and the experiences other people have and it's shared with you. And so I think I've always been rooted in that aspect of experience. And it's so important to both areas, to being a physicist and a person of faith, that it was always natural to connect the two for me.
0: Wasn't Einstein, Michael, a believer in God?
1: Yeah, he definitely was. Now, admittedly, not knowing him personally, you know, I don't know exactly what his views of God were.
0: Right.
1: But it's an interesting statement because he clearly was, and you can clearly see it in his writings. And I think what we forget, and this is something that was a realization for me, we often see people debating, does God exist or not? And they never stop to describe what they mean by God. And they may actually, without realizing it, be in more in agreement than they think. And that was one of the things that was really important for me when I wrote the book, is to make sure I explain clearly, okay, where am I coming from? What do I mean by God? So that people can understand why I see this as so easily meshing together.
0: And your concept of God is what?
1: So for me, it's actually, it almost sounds trivial, but I think it's really important. The idea I came upon, and I think others have, is whatever it is, reality is there. And there's a sense that there is the maximal amount of reality. I called it the fullness of reality. Whatever that is, something is real. And, you know, I think most people are familiar with Descartes' famous statement, I think, therefore I am.
0: Uh-huh.
1: I kind of turned that into, I think, therefore something is. I mean, there is a chance I'm a computer simulation. And I like to tell people I am probably the world's most boring video game, if that is true. But maybe I am a video game. I wouldn't know. But the fact that I'm here thinking about whether I'm real or a video game clearly means something exists.
0: You focus on the interests of things that we all like to talk about, and that is miracles, life after death, free will. You touch on those subjects, and that's pretty important.
1: It is. You know, most people, and most of the time in the public, when people get into fights over science and religion, they're talking about evolution or creation. And I'll tell you, George, from my perspective, those are the easiest ones to mesh with science and religion. Unless, and I get it, some people take the Bible incredibly literally. If you take the Bible very literally, there's going to be a challenge. For myself, most Catholics, many mainstream people, the Bible's about truth. So evolution and creation, very easy to match the science with God and the faith version. But I think when people start thinking about faith, miracles, and life after death, people get nervous because
0: sure.
1: they intrinsically seem to violate science. So I thought that's one of the most important things I can write about.
0: Isn't, Michael, also the Bible a lot about interpretation?
1: It is, but I would turn it around a little, George, and I would say it's about interpretation because it's about conveying truth through stories. And I think some great examples recently, when I talk to kids, I talk about movies about people. So, you know, there was the recent movie, about the lead singer of Queen. And if you watch the movie, there's interpretation of his life in there because they're trying to tell his life in 2 hours.
0: Yeah.
1: But there's also some facts. But both the facts and the interpretation convey the truth of who he was. Or at least it's the person's attempt to do that. And then you take that truth and interpret it for what you mean. And I think a lot of the Bible is about that. People had a genuine experience. They didn't really know how to put it into words. And so they tried their best, and our best as humans, when there's something strange but true, is to turn it into a story.
0: Now, I know you believe in extraterrestrial life, but you just don't believe that it's visited here yet. Is that correct?
1: That is correct. I don't know that can sound wishy-washy, but I don't think it is.
0: So I want to talk about Genesis for a moment because of the interpretation of faith and science. When you read Genesis and you read the section of fallen angels that they came down to planet Earth, if you just interject extraterrestrial life for the fallen angels, it does make sense.
1: It does. And I think that's an interesting, you know, it's one of those things I've always thought about, you know, why am I a person who chooses to say, okay, no, I don't think.

0: that's extraterrestrials. I think that actually is a story about angels versus extraterrestrials. And for me, part of it, this is where part of my area of science that I study comes in. And when we think about systems like planets and life evolving on it, we know there's sort of intrinsic timescales out there. And so, and when you think about how hard space travel is and the distances involved, it makes it, in my mind, most probable that there's life in lots of places. We're all in slightly different places of development, but when you consider the timescales involved, it's unlikely that anyone both got all the way to developing some form of effective space travel and getting here. Now, it's possible. I don't rule it out. It's just much more likely that it's going to happen in our future than it has happened.
1: In your book, Divine Science, you talk a lot about fullness of reality. What is that?
0: So for me, as I was saying earlier, that is God, right? Whatever the fullness of reality is, that's God. And the question isn't whether God exists or not, because reality exists. The question I like to think about and put to people is, what are the properties of God? If you're a religious person, you're going to say God knows you, God loves you, God has some sort of relationship with you, and that's where I fall. And what an atheist is really saying, I think, is that reality has no consciousness, no connection to people, no attempt to interact with you. It's not that reality doesn't exist. It clearly does. It just isn't, for lack of a better word, interesting.
1: Free will. Why is that so important?
0: Well, I think we all have a sense that we're making choices in our life at key moments. There are things we do, obviously, by instinct and automatically, but there are things that I think everybody can identify as a true kind of act of will choice they make. These often actually come at moments, kind of at low moments in our life, where we're really struggling and we're maybe trapped in some way, and we make the choice to do better or to do something different. And because I think, again, going by experience, it's very hard to deny it's not real. And if it's not real, we have to figure out a way to explain it.
1: Fascinating. Michael, what is your website?
0: So my website, the best place to reach me is at denandmichael.ovptl.uci.edu, which is a little hard.
1: We got that linked up for
0: but
1: you.
0: But it's linked, because you're never going to remember it when I say it.
1: And the book is called Divine Science, and it's available right now, isn't it?
0: It is available on Amazon, best way to get it, and I believe you can even get it on the Kindle. So,
1: all right, Michael, we're going to take a quick break, and we're going to come back and talk more. And the next hour, we're going to take phone calls with you as we talk about divine science, as we try to bridge the difference between science and faith and put them together.
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1: And once again, happy St. Paddy's Day. 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

0: 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Hey, Josh, I understand you're having a blast doing this podcast.
1: Oh, it's been phenomenal. I mean, the response is amazing. Tomorrow we have episode 74.
0: Wow.
1: And I have breaking news, George. New evidence captured at the Las Vegas Time Warp location. Do you recall that I found a time anomaly in the desert between Vegas and Area 51?
0: I remember that.
1: Well, you know, after that, only then did I learn that this sort of otherwise unremarkable spot on the side of the road has also been a major hot spot for years, where wild footage has been filmed, people have had close encounters, they've experienced missing time, and now I have a new piece of evidence about this site never before revealed, and that'll be a surprise for tomorrow's podcast.
0: Super. Thank you, Josh. 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Just look for Paranormal Podcast Network with Coast to Coast in there, too, as well. We're going to come back in a moment and continue our dialogue with Dr. Michael Denon, but first, build up your immune system.
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0: And welcome back to Coast, George Norrie with you, Michael Denon with us. Michael, let's talk a little bit about miracles, and they continue to fascinate me, miracles and prayer. Your thoughts?
1: Yeah, you know, I think for me, there's two things about it. One, I do believe miracles are real. I think they truly happen. I also think God is amazing enough that miracles don't necessarily and actually don't need to violate the laws of physics. And this is an interesting thing. I know it's sometimes hard for people to wrap their head around, but, you know, if you think about kind of the most common miracles people talk about or experience happen to be in sort of the medical area and healing and getting better.
0: Mm-hmm.
1: And the feeling that laws of physics had to be violated in that sense of a miracle usually just stems from the fact that we don't really understand what happened to get better. And we forget how much we don't understand about the human body, how much we don't understand about biology. And as one of my colleagues once said, humans are basically designed to get better and heal until they don't.
0: Until they go, right.
1: Right. And so when you think about a miracle, for me, it comes back to this idea of fullness of reality. There is physical reality that we live in that has the laws of physics, but there is sort of a greater reality, because I'm not very creative, I would call non-physical reality, and that fullness is God. And as humans with a soul and made in the image of God, we partake kind of across that boundary between non-physical and physical reality. And that is the space where God's action in the world and miracles can take place. An analogy I've come up with lately, it works for me, I don't know if it works for everybody, is if you think of all of physical reality as a film strip, and the miracles are where God or something from the outside, the non-physical reality, all the stuff around the film strip, is basically an editing in the sequence of the films in such a way that the film still obeys all the laws of physics when you watch it, but something different than you expected happened.
0: Where does prayer fit in?
1: I think for me, prayer is our conversation with God. And this goes back to what I said in the first part, where my view of the fullness of reality of God is conscious, God loves us, God wants to have a relationship with us. And of course, that means communication. Now, it's not like you and I are doing right now direct talking, though I think we as humans, it's a lot of us vocalize when we pray because it's what we're used to. But I think it's a much more direct connection through this kind of non-physical aspect of our being and God's fullness of reality that includes the non-physical. And that is where we are most impacted and even changed and transformed by God. And for me, that is the core of a miracle, is when a person is transformed. And my two favorite examples in literature, I always try and sneak these in, George, when I talk about miracles, are Scrooge and the Grinch. Their transformation at the end of the stories are, for me, the epitome and the best example of a miracle.
0: Humbug.
1: Yes, exactly.
0: That was a classic. The old black and white movie of A Christmas Carol is a classic.
1: Oh, it is. It's an absolute classic. I have to admit, I'm a little partial to the Muppet version because of, you know, what I watched as a kid, but I agree with you. The black and white is great.
0: I guess you could throw in It's a Wonderful Life with Jimmy Stewart in that miracle batch, too.
1: You definitely could, because he's definitely a person who transforms his view of himself and who he is.
0: Yep, absolutely. With prayer, with miracles, they seem... How does science explain what happens?
1: So I think this is where we have to understand that science has limitations. What science explains is the physical world, and it is great at predicting things that will happen in the physical world. And it may be true, I could be wrong, it may be true that all that exists is the physical world, and then what I'm saying isn't right. But I think we all, you know, whether it's through our dreams, when we daydream, when we think about things, when we imagine stuff, we all have this intuitive sort of experiential sense that there's more than the physical world. And understanding and trying to explain how the non-physical and the physical interact is kind of that going past science, entering the world of faith, and bridging the two.
0: We're with Dr. Michael Denon. His book is called Divine Science. We're going to take calls with him next hour here on Coast to Coast as we're talking about bridging the difference between science and faith, and do they truly mesh? And I guess the answer to that, Michael, is absolutely yes.
1: For me, it's absolutely yes. I think it's about, ultimately, we as humans really want to understand what all of reality is about, and I deeply believe we need to bring all our tools to that. And science and physics is one of the tools, and our experience is another tool.
0: Now, here's a curveball at you.
1: Sure.
0: Why do some miracles happen for some people and not for others?
1: For me, I think it's about our own personal awareness. I do fully believe that God is trying to interact and engage with everybody and transform all of us. I can't say that word clearly. But going back to my comment of why free will is so important, God has granted all of us free will and the choice to engage or not engage with God. And so we, when we choose not to engage, are shutting ourselves off to that world of miracles. And there's actually a very interesting, famous Buddhist story about a Buddhist master talking about that to a young samurai. But this idea of it, kind of hell is your choice to isolate yourself from God and the fullness of reality and love, and heaven is your choice to engage with it. So I do think the two go very closely hand in hand, free will and miracles.
0: Are you familiar with a short story poem called Footprints in the Sand?
1: Yes, exactly. That's a great other example of this and what's going on with it.
0: Now, to some people who haven't read that or heard that, I'm going to do a quick paraphrase of it. It was about an individual who, whenever he or she needed God, would see footprints in the sand of God and of the individual. They'd see, you know, four feet. And one day he started seeing only 2 feet in the sand, and he thought that God had abandoned him. And basically the story has to do with him talking to God, saying, "Why have you left me? Why have you abandoned me? You used to be with me all the time." And the classic is God pops up in this story and says, "It's when you needed me the most, I carried you."
1: Exactly. I love that. That's a great version. I don't know, George, if you heard, I'll give the very short version of it. The guy who was caught in a flood, and people come by in a boat to save him. He says, "No, no, God will save me." Another boat, "No, no, God will save me, keep going." A helicopter, he's like, "No, no, God will save me, keep going." The man drowns and gets up to heaven and goes, "God, what happened? I prayed and I believed you'd save me and you didn't." And God goes, "I sent you 2 boats and a helicopter. What do you want?"
0: I love that. And that's true.
1: Yeah, it is.
0: He works in mysterious ways.
1: Yep, and sometimes obvious ones, even though you think it's mysterious.
0: That's fantastic. Now, what do your colleagues say about the book and about your thoughts?
1: You know, I've been very pleased, particularly here at UCI, but even just in general. You know, my colleagues are very supportive, and that, I think, it shows that despite the public view, most scientists are people too, right? And they are intrigued by these questions, and they love thinking about it and talking about them. And that's what also drove me to write the book is, you know, the public sort of venue, let's face it, for news stations, you know, conflict is the most interesting thing. So you don't get all the coverage of everybody who's getting along and talking. And that's just what most people like to do. And so I've just been having, it's just a great reception, and to be able to talk to both my colleagues and just everybody I meet. I've even given 2 talks on my book here at UCI and then talks at other universities. So it's been really good.
0: How many scientists have had the benefit of a faith upbringing as you have had?
1: You know, I don't know overall, but I'll just tell you, in my own physics department, there's at least, you know, one other practice.

0: and Catholic. She goes to the same church as I do. A couple of people of various Protestant denominations who are very active in their churches, even, you know, teaching religious ed to that extent. One of my best friends in the department is Mormon, and he was, because in the Mormon church, the bishops are elected in a volunteer thing, and they serve for a brief time. He was bishop in his Mormon church here in Irvine. So there are way more people raised in faith and actively practicing it than I think people get a sense of from the media.
1: Now, don't get disappointed with me, Michael, but I have yet to interview a physicist, an astrobiologist, any scientist who can explain to me the Big Bang Theory.
0: Okay, so yes, that's hard to do. I will tell you, because I study foam and bubbles, it's basically like blowing up a balloon. The Big Bang Theory is that things started out really small and now they're big.
1: But how did it start from nothing?
0: So I'm going to tell you, here's the thing. The best analogy for me, it's not a great analogy, but think of a fetus growing in a mother's womb.
1: Okay.
0: And the analogy, you kind of want to ignore the father. I know half of your audience will get upset by
1: that. But there's the little egg in the beginning.
0: There's the little egg and the sperm. Don't worry about, from my analogy, how they got together. But there is the smallest unit you can imagine, a single cell. And that single cell spontaneously grows larger and larger, goes through all sorts of transformations and change, and eventually becomes the child. And the mother and child have an interesting relationship because, again, until the child's born, the child is both its own independent entity, but also intimately dependent on the mother for everything. And to me, that is the best image of creation of God and the physical universe. The physical universe basically spontaneously comes forth from God and grows and differentiates and becomes all the galaxies and the planets and the stars, following all these rules. The analogy I like to say, if you were a little scientist in a spaceship inside a baby, you would have no direct evidence of the mother. You'd have a lot of indirect evidence, and you'd have all the evidence of the laws and everything that the baby's following. And that's kind of what we're experiencing. We're experiencing this physical universe growing and changing inside the fuller reality, which is the mother, which is God.
1: Now, I understand all that, and I get it with what you said, and it's a great analogy. But what I haven't heard from you yet is, how did that little tiny egg start?
0: So for me,
1: where did it come from? Where did the little egg come from?
0: It came spontaneously from God. And I think this is the hard thing for all of us, George, and we always think something has to come from something.
1: Yes, that's the science part of us.
0: Right, and that's the science part of us. But no matter whether you're a scientist or a believer or both, we all forget that we have the concept of something that just always was. For people of faith, it's God. God just always was.
1: That's what my mother used to tell me. Always was, always will be.
0: Always was, always will be. For scientists, if they're atheists, what always was is what we call the vacuum state of the universe. It's just a fancy name in my mind for God. Whatever always was, that part of reality, spontaneously from it, physical reality emerged. Now, in science, we explain it through quantum mechanics at the moment. But in religion and faith, the nice thing is you don't have to worry too much about the exact mechanism by which God calls forth reality from God. I think, you know, if you think about the mother in biology, that's literally what happens. The egg comes forth from the mother's biology. Now, again, my analogy fails a little bit because you got to get a sperm in there, but we can ignore that. And then the egg starts becoming the larger reality that it does.
1: It's still mind-boggling.
0: Oh, it's absolutely mind-boggling. I think it's one of the most fascinating things, though.
1: It really does. Is it real? I mean, are we real or are we made up?
0: I am on the view that we're real, because if I was made up, no one would bother to make me up. I think we have to, in this case, trust our deep experience. We and the fact that other people seem to have a very similar experience, and we have very similar shared stories. There's too much coherence there for me to think otherwise than that we're real.
1: I mean, here we are. We're doing this national radio broadcast. You're being beamed all over the planet. What's it all about, Michael? My gosh.
0: For me, I'm sappy, George. It is about love and relationship. It's about growing and learning and interacting with each other.

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1: Really? You know, it probably would be, do I have it right about free will? Are we really able to make our own choices?
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0: 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By midday, Gerard Gibbert is dissecting the numbers and holding the powerful accountable. 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
5: I'm Roxanne Evans. Midterms are a month away. Democrats seeing an opening in Texas. House Minority Leader Hakeem Jeffries.
6: The political conditions in Texas are deteriorating for Republicans by the day and growing stronger and stronger for us, fueled by the fact that we are fielding tremendous candidates.
5: A recent Fox News poll has Democrat James Tallarico leading Republican Ken Paxton there. Cornell's president Michael Kotlikoff speaks out, calling the alleged gang rape deeply disturbing.
7: We must do everything we can to prevent what happened to Jane Doe and everyone before her and anyone after her from ever happening again.
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8: 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I'm Caleb Saylor. 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
9: If you bring in a new piece of equipment in your industry and you don't have the employee that knows how to work it, well, that's where the community college will step in and say, hey, we'll come in and we'll train those workers for you.
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0: 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Yep. 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
1: If you're looking to spruce up your garden this fall, expert horticulturalist Nellie Neal has a word of advice.
3: It's time to plant seeds for perennial flowers. Now, I tell you this because all those other things will fade away, but the perennials that you grow will be with you at least a few years and maybe a lot longer than that.
1: She breaks down each step you need to take to make the perennial flowers come to life.
3: We're going to build the bed right away because we'd love for the bed to mellow a little bit. It's never going to mellow as long as we'd like, but we're going to build the bed and then make sure that you've got some of these seeds on your list. The Calliopsis is, I love Coreopsis, but if you don't have Calliopsis, you're missing a really good opportunity for a pretty flower that's easy to grow in the sun.
1: Be sure to keep up with all the latest news, sports, and politics in Mississippi by heading on over to supertalk.fm. Reporting for Super Talk News, I'm Caleb Saylors.
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0: And welcome back this hour, Dr. Michael Denon with us. We're going to take calls. So, Michael, free will, though, seems very important to you, doesn't it?
1: Yes, it does. I definitely I think a lot about it, and it's one thing I'm working a lot on.
0: In your opinion, what is free will?
1: I mean, for me, it really is that ability to truly make true choices at key moments in your life, you know, and I think, you know, obviously not everything we can freely choose to do. The extreme example I give is we can't obviously just choose to randomly fly by flapping our arms.
0: Right.
1: We can choose to fly by getting in an airplane. You know, the physical world does limit us some, but, you know, we mentioned earlier, you know, fun stories like The Grinch and A Christmas Carol and Wonderful Life. I think there's all these moments in our life where we're faced with choices. And for me, I don't think it's ultimately governed by just the laws of physics and your biochemistry completely. It impacts it. It affects it. Sometimes we have to overcome it. But we really get to make choices in those moments. And I think understanding that and all the ramifications of it is something that's fascinating. And I would argue it's what humanity has struggled with from the first time we could tell stories. You know, is your life fated like in so many Greek tragedies? Or do you really get to make decisions and choices?
0: Were you always a believer in the multiverse theory?
1: You know, I think I was without knowing it. you know, it wasn't something I really learned about till a little later in my life. But it's interesting, you know, you had mentioned earlier, you know, the stories of angels and they might be extraterrestrials. And I remember in junior high and high school when I first learned about multi-dimensions, thinking about, well, maybe angels really are just creatures of a higher dimension that intersect with our sort of three-dimensional experience in different ways. And I haven't actually completely ruled out that idea from my childhood, but it was the first time I started playing with those ideas.
0: How do you think, you know, the old saying, what came first, the chicken or the egg? Let's take God out of the equation for just a moment. Adam and Eve, we'll take them out of the equation. How did the first human being come about?
1: Well, for me, this is actually really the story of evolution that I don't see any conflict with God and creation and all that. But, you know, evolution, all of our scientific evidence really shows it works, that creatures, you know, there's genetic mutations and they change and they evolve over time. And so there were definitely predecessors and we got more and more human. And in physics language, we would call it a phase transition. You know, you look at things and as conditions change, very simplistic, but, you know, as you slowly change the temperature, water will turn suddenly into ice. It looks dramatically different, but it is still basically water, but it does have some different properties. And so you had things that were moving along, and there's various parameters and external conditions, and you eventually get people.
0: Interesting. So the people scenario came gradually through evolution, and that doesn't conflict with God, I don't think.
1: No, it doesn't. And when I talk at high schools and with kids, I use the analogy to making chocolate chip cookies. If you're not paying close attention, you go from a bunch of random ingredients to a chocolate chip cookie, and your reaction could be, wow, that was magical, and who did it? And, you know, obviously the baker did it. But there's also a methodical process from all the ingredients to the chocolate chip cookie that you can explain carefully. So evolution to me is explaining the process from a bunch of goo to people, and God is like the baker.
0: Well, this hour is going to fly by, Michael, so let's go to the calls. Mark
1: in
0: Baltimore to get us started. Welcome to the show. Hey, Mark.
2: Hi, thank you for taking my telephone call.
0: Yes, sir.
2: I look forward to buying the first book. Congratulations on the first book. And I agree with everything that you said. People have asked me, the dinosaurs are explained in Genesis. I believe that. Free will and self-determination, we hold these truths to be self-evident. It's in our Constitution also. Life, liberty, the pursuit of happiness, free will, unalienable rights. And my question is this, because we've spoken about the Big Bang Theory here, my answer to people, and I wanted to get your thoughts on it, I've explained to people simply as the way that you kind of explained it. The Big Bang Theory occurred in kind of like the same way a woman delivers a child. It's conceived. God conceived the universe. That's my how I explain it to myself. What are your thoughts?
1: Oh, you know, I think that's a great, great image and a great way to think about it. It is. You know, God conceived the universe and called it forth. And that is what the Bible tells us. That is the truth that underlies it. And then I think what science gives us is all the interesting stuff that happened from the moment it called was called forth to the moment we got us. There was just a lot of change and progress and evolution. And physics is really cool. And I don't know about you, but people love looking out at the stars with telescopes. I do too. And physics is able to explain where all that cool stuff came from, but ultimately it was all stuff conceived by God and called forth.
0: There's no question about that, but how many scientists, what percent of the scientists, Michael, don't believe in God?
1: You know, I've seen various polls, you know, I would actually guess it's probably lower than people think, more like 20-30%. Who really actively think about it and come up with reasons and actively don't believe in God. I think it's probably, you know, 40 or 50% that actively believe in God, but many of those, you know, really don't talk about it or don't, you know, share it publicly, view it as a personal view. And then there's a bunch in the middle who are like, honestly not sure and focus on their science and don't think a lot about it.
0: First-time caller Robert in Morristown, New Jersey is with us now. Hello, Robert.
3: Hey, George. Such an honor to be on your program tonight.
0: Thank you. Glad you got through.
3: Me too. Actually, I think I might be able to answer your question on the Big Bang.
0: All right. Give it a try.
3: Okay. Very briefly, how we experience time and space in our life. Now, let's say it's exactly 12 noon, and we stop time. And I say, George, how much of the day is in the past? What would you answer?
0: And it's 12 noon, so I'd say 12 hours.
3: How much is in the future?
0: 12 more hours.
3: Okay, so could you agree with me then that as we experience time, the present moment doesn't exist as an entity unto itself?
0: True.
3: Because if 12 hours are in the past, 12 in the future, we have a 24-hour day, time is stopped at 12 noon, so where is the present moment?
0: I would say there is none.
3: Okay. Then do the same for space. If you have a sphere and you draw an equator around it, how much of the sphere is to the north of the equator?
0: Same thing, the other half.
3: Yeah. So does the equator, that location, does it exist as an entity unto itself?
0: Probably not.
3: Okay.
0: How am I doing?
3: Very good. Now I'll go very quickly. They say as you go back to the Big Bang, everything gets smaller and smaller, and everything compresses. And I'll ask your guest, is that correct what I'm saying? Is that how they explain it?
1: That's how it's described, yes.
3: Okay. So if space and time compress, now when you compress something, right? Remember, we don't have the present moment as we experience time, but if you compress the past and the future together, they become one, correct?
0: They should.
3: Much like if you had, say, a red piece of clay and a yellow piece, and you keep compressing them and blending them, you have one orange piece. And it's the same with time. As you take all the locations and you compress them together, you have one singular location, correct?
0: Michael, do you follow Robert?
1: Yeah, no, that's a good way to imagine it or to image it.
0: Pretty good. Interesting, yeah. Robert, it is. But I just don't comprehend, Michael, something from nothing. I know you said always was, always will be. Mom says the same thing. But I still can't comprehend always was.
1: Yeah. No, and I think here's the other trick, which the caller just sort of alluded to. We forget that time is part of space and time. So by definition, always was is a weird concept, but before the creation of the universe, there is no such thing as time. There's nothing to measure. And so always was and no time is equally as confusing as infinite. And this is why I think there is more than just the world we experience, because we as humans only experience finite things, and yet we create words and concepts for infinite things even though we don't fully understand them. There is something about what we experience that says that must be there, even though it's something I don't really know what it is.
0: Next up, we're going to Jeremy in Jamestown, North Dakota, and I will preface this by saying that years ago he got into a horrible car accident. He was in a coma for 2.5 months. Hey, Jeremy.
4: Hey, George. I want to tell the doctor that to me, faith is what God said it was. The brain of a mustard seed. With faith, you can tell a mountain to move, and it will. With faith, everything is possible.
0: Okay, you're breaking up a little bit there, Jeremy, but he was talking about faith, and faith has the power to do all kinds of things. You agree with that, Michael?
1: I definitely do. I think that's really a key element of this idea of the connection between the non-physical and the physical.
0: Next up, we've got Bill in Williamsburg, Virginia. Welcome to the show. Hey, Bill.

0: Hey, gentlemen, how you doing?
1: Okay, thanks.
0: Hey, I gotta wonder a little bit because you're very general with God. Are you talking about if you go by the Christian God, Christ as the intermediary to get to God, you have to go through Jesus. Jesus says you have to go through him to get to God, or you don't have God. God even says, Jesus is the bridge to God. So we're on this planet, is my understanding, because we messed up in the Garden of Eden, and we have freedom of choice to choose God, so that we'll go in the rapture and be with the Lord. Or if we happen to go later after the rapture, I'm not sure how that all works. But if we don't choose Jesus, then we can't get to God. So a general belief in God isn't going to get you in the rapture. I don't believe that's going to. When the rapture comes, I believe we're in the end of times, and I don't believe you're going to be by having a general God. You're not really, Jesus is not necessarily then your Lord and Savior, so it's kind of worthless if you're trying to figure out this connection to spiritual, and when spiritual is supernatural, you're trying to explain how supernatural it meets with like reality, and supernatural probably created us and our reality. So I don't know where supernatural is so far above our reality that I don't know why anybody would try to combine the two, because the only thing you have to do is accept Jesus as your Lord and Savior and be saved. But if you don't, you're going to miss the boat, I'm afraid. And that's kind of why I was calling. And you could let me know if you're a Christian or not, and you believe that. Otherwise, you don't have the Father, it says.
1: Well, he was a Catholic when he was raised. Michael, go ahead.
2: Yeah, no, and I think that's exactly right. That I do agree. Jesus being fully human and fully divine is exactly that bridge between God and us, and that's the amazing gift that Jesus is to the world. And it's definitely something I talk about in the book, particularly. When you have, if you want to understand life after death at all, in my mind, you have to understand that peace that Jesus is in that connection between God the Father as the fullness of reality. Jesus, obviously, as one person in God, is also part of that. But there's also the very real. Jesus talks about it being fully human as well, and so that connection and that. Reality is so important to all of this. I totally agree.
1: We're with Dr. Michael Denon. We're talking about his work, Divine Science. He is a physicist, of course, and I guess, can we call you an astronomer too?
2: Well, I'm in an astronomy department, and I'm an amateur astronomer, but my actual work is very down to earth. Like I said, I study bubbles and foams, one of my favorite things to do. And that's a whole nother story, George.
1: It sure is. Joe, Long Island, New York. Go ahead, Joseph.
3: Yeah, hi, Michael. First of all, happy St. Patrick's Day. Congratulations on the book. Two questions. First is, with your title, Divine, what do you think of divine favor? And did you ever feel yourself where you were, by divine favor, directed to a book that helped you at a given point in time? And the second thing I wanted to bring up is the Jonah, the last two chapters of Jonah, where he did get to the city, and it was a wicked city, ancient Nineveh, a giant city, which is supposedly would be northern Iraq today, that area. And the people, he said, the message from God was, you have 40 days to repent, or else you're going to be overthrown. They did repent. But Jonah was very displeased about it, and he went outside the city into more of a desert-like location. And then he had his dialogue with God about that, about why he shouldn't be bitter about them repenting, that they did out of free will repent.
2: By the way, not only do I love the story of Jonah, I love the VeggieTales version of it, if you've ever seen it. I don't know if you know what the VeggieTales
1: Didn't
2: are,
1: Jonah
2: but.
1: also get swallowed by a whale?
2: Yes, because he tried to run away and not do what God wanted, and so then the whale swallowed him. Jonah had an interesting relationship of attempting to choose and avoid what God called him to do. To the first question, I'll be honest, I'm an avid reader, And I couldn't pick just one book that has spoken to me at key moments in my life. It is something that I think is a great gift from God in my life, is reading things and at the right moment finding that, wow, that's what I needed to hear now, and it's helped me through a difficult time. And I do think, you know, the Jonah story is a great reminder of God's infinite forgiveness and how hard it is for us at times to live up to that infinite forgiveness. And that's where I think free will and choice becomes hard. People talk about, you know, so many things that are difficult in religion, and really I think the most beautiful but most challenging thing is true forgiveness. You know, as humans, we get hurt all the time, and it's so much easier, it seems, to hold a grudge than to actually forgive someone, heal that relationship, and move forward. And, you know, that's, to me, sort of the heart of what was going on there in the Jonah story.
1: Michael, you talk a lot about this in public forums. What has the reaction been?
2: You know, it's been really great. It is interesting. I feel I got a great compliment from my own daughter once. She said, "Dad, you know, you start out like a classic scientist, and you say stuff that nobody can understand because you're doing the physics, and then you revisit it with a different way of saying it, and we get it." So you get the authority of the scientist who's too confusing. They must be really smart. But then you're clear in the end, and we understand you.
1: I think people, Michael, want miracles. They want faith, don't they?
2: Oh, they do, and I think they're there, and it's sort of looking in for them the right way. What I do talk about, and I warn people about, is I think what we really want are miracles, which is God's action in our life in a meaningful way and transformative. And sometimes we mistake that for wanting magic, you know, quick answers, easy solutions, shortcuts. And though you think you might want the shortcut and the quick answer, you really don't. You really want that deep experience and that transformation.
1: Dr. Michael Denon's book is called Divine Science, Finding Reason at the Heart of Faith. 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
1: Sign up.

0: 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Right at the top of the homepage, it says Coast Insider. Fill out the information, and for 15 cents a day, you will have something that you will love for a long time. Get it as a gift as well. Here's something for you if you're under a lot of stress.
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0: And welcome back to Coast, George Norrie back with Dr. Michael Denon. Michael, was it difficult or easy for you to combine faith and science together?
1: You know, it was easy for me. I think the challenge was, you know, sort of explaining it and communicating it. I had the good fortune of giving many public talks on this in preparation before writing the book, and then since then giving many more public talks. So a lot of the ideas continue to evolve. So at some point, I plan to write the sequel.
0: As a child, did your parents encourage you in either direction?
1: You know, I think in both. You know, I was definitely, as I said, I was raised a practicing Catholic. My dad's Catholic, my mom's Jewish, and so my faith was always encouraged, but they're both mathematicians. I think, you know, they sort of maybe slightly hoped I'd be more math than physics.
0: Yeah.
1: I definitely have the math ability from them, but I had much more fun building and blowing things up, so I ended up a physicist.
0: Generally, in these live talks that you take, what do people want to know?
1: You know, I think, as you sort of alluded to, miracles and prayer are really a big question people have. You know, that's an area we're all interested in. I think we're all fascinated by.
0: I think people are looking for that divine answer, aren't they?
1: Yes, I think very much so. And I, as I said, you know, before we went to the break, for me, it's you know, the heroes of mine in the area of faith are people who, we use the word faith journey. You know, I think a lot of times people think of faith as just this set belief. But really, for me, I'm most impressed by the people who live it as a journey and are always growing in their faith and going deeper in their faith. And I think people appreciate that journey and that effort. We all love rewards for hard work.
0: Let's go to the phones. Let us go to, whose turn is it? It's Jeffrey's turn in North Dakota. Hey, Jeff, go ahead.
2: Hey, thank you, George, for having me on. Doctor, thank you so much. My father was Catholic and my mother's Jewish, so they put us in a Christian church to learn more about God's Word, but same similarities. And I really enjoy everything you've shared tonight. I just want to make a couple comments of what Scripture says. It says in Genesis 1:26, God says, "Let us make man in our image and our likeness." And he says in his word also that his Holy Spirit will teach us all things. So once that happens, that's where we're able to deal with our free will that he gives us, because he doesn't want us all to go to him like a robot. And also, he says his invisible attributes are clearly seen in nature, and in the end will be without excuse. So that's where the science comes in, because we do see so many wonderful things that he's created, especially us in his image. That's awesome in itself. So I'm glad that he says it in his word. So you're on the track here. You're on the track of showing his invisible attributes. And I like your childlike heart when you talk about your daughter. It reminds me of when my sons were little. So I really appreciate, Michael. I just think that's pretty awesome. I just wanted to elaborate what God's word says.
1: Oh, you know, that is so great, and I'm glad you did that. You picked actually one of my favorite quotes, is invisible attributes are made known through his creation, and we're created in his image. And one thing we know about God is the ultimate, you know, authority, rational being, ability, not being, sorry, rationality in all its fullness. So if God gifted us with this ability to think and do science, God clearly meant for us to use it to learn more about God. And I think I love those quotes you picked.
0: Next up, let's go to Woody in Allentown, Pennsylvania. Hello, Woody.
3: Yeah, hi, George and Michael. Terrific show, as usual, George.
0: Thank you, Woody.
3: I have a real quick question, and I'll hang up and listen. Okay. To use a sand analogy with the galaxies, there are more galaxies than all the grains of sand on Earth. And then I was wondering, and then each galaxy has a billion stars. So my question is, why would God create billions of galaxies just to put us on this one little, in comparison, you know,
0: well, there's one little planet that you think.
3: Right.
0: Well, I think the answer to that, Michael, and you can jump in at any time, is that he made many, many life forms on different planets.
1: I think that's exactly right, George. I often say, somewhat facetiously, but actually seriously, of course there's life out there. Otherwise, that's just a lot of wasted space.
0: Yep, absolutely. There are some people who are truly ultra-religious, and this is their view, that we are the only people in the universe. That's it.
1: No, that is true. And I think that's one of the interesting things about the fact that, you know, infinity and the mystery of who God really is just very hard to understand. And you can come to lots of different conclusions given the vastness of the question.
0: Yep, absolutely. We've got next, whose turn is it? It's Charlie in Chester, New Jersey. Hi, Charlie.
4: Oh, thank you, George, for taking my call. I'll make it brief. I just want something to say to Dr. Michael. I think the fullness of reality, I think, is really found in Hinduism, not in Christianity. And what it's all about, I believe, is faith, fighting, and love, not just faith and love. Thank you.
1: Thank you for that comment. I mean, I think, you know, we see in the world, you know, Hinduism, Buddhism, you know, Christianity, Islam, Judaism, you know, these are all people exploring that infinite mystery I mentioned in the last comment.
0: You are podcasting now these days.
1: I am, and I joined, you know, I got into it. My amazing guy, Dan Glenn, got me into it, and we did some things called Fascinating Fights together, which was so much fun because we pitted a cartoon and superhero characters, you know, fictional characters against each other, and I got to argue who would win based on physics. And now we break down all sorts of movies and TV shows and explain how you would build it for real out of gadgets, gizmos, and gears. That's why we called it Fascinating Gadgets, Gizmos, and Gear-Based Technology. I just love talking about physics in any context, George. So it's a great excuse to have a lot of fun.
0: What do you feel is the mood of younger people when they hear you talk, Michael?
1: You know, I hope, you know, the ones I talk to get excited, and I think they get excited for two reasons. Young people are smart, and right now young people love, you know, Marvel and superheroes and everything that was considered nerdy when I was a kid. So they love to see me make physics connections with that. But they also get that there's something more to life. And they listen, and the debate in the public is either atheists tell them science and religion don't work together, or very, very, you know, literal religious people tell them science and faith don't work together. And they don't get to hear that, no, their instinct's probably right. The two do work together and follow your passion. And I think that excites them.
0: I think so, too. We've got Susan in Hot Springs, Arkansas. Welcome to the show. Hi, Suze.
5: I want to address one thing. You were referring to earlier about God is and always has been. And at the same time, you say there is this creation from nothing. Well, it can't be nothing if, in fact, God is always there. So it's got to be from God and not from nothing. And then additionally, I like a Big Bang Theory, but I don't think it can be random. If you have a random Big Bang Theory, it's like saying there was an explosion in the print shop and Webster's Dictionary was the result.
0: Good point.
5: This world is anything but random. It's very specific. And your scientist there knows that it is, you know, this animal feeds on that animal, this plant survives on something else. It goes on and on and on and on, evolutionarily speaking. So it is creation by design, and it can't be nothing if God is always there. What do y'all say?
1: Oh, I totally agree that I think often you hear the phrase creation from nothing simply in a very narrow sense, referring to that the physical world wasn't there yet, but that you're totally right. God was there, so it's not actually nothing. It's just nothing physical yet. That's at least how I take it when people say it. And I try not to say creation from nothing. I try to say creation from God. But even I sometimes slip up in my language.
0: What fascinates me too, Michael, is this planet has remedies for many diseases.
1: Oh, yeah. Isn't that amazing?
0: It really is.
1: That it's just sitting there. Well, it also goes back to, you know, of course life you know, gets better, or otherwise nobody would live to any sort of age before we had medicine, right? I mean, you think how long humans have been around without modern medicine. Clearly, we're good at getting well.
0: West of the Rockies, Arnie's with us now in Roseville, California. Welcome, Arnie.
6: Yeah, hi. Thanks for taking my call.
0: Thank you.
6: I have one comment on where science meets religion, and then a question.
0: Sure.
6: The comment is, in the New Testament, Jesus was walking in a crowd, and he was surrounded by people because his notoriety about healing was made him famous. And a woman came up behind him and pushed her way through the crowd and said, "If I can just touch his robe, I will be well." And that's what happened. Jesus felt the force and then turned around, "Who touched me?" And she admitted it, and she was healed. And Jesus said to her, he said, "Your belief, your faith has healed you." Now, that action was not an action of Jesus saying, "Be healed," or anything. It was hers. Now,
0: sure.
6: We zoom ahead to the 20th century, and pharmaceutical drugs, the way they're tested, is a double-blind study. And the reason why that is because if you tell a person that we're giving him a pill that's going to make him better, there's about 20% of the people who get the placebo and actually get better.
0: That's right.
6: The placebo effect.
0: That's right.
6: And that's kind of where I think science meets what Christ said, that your belief, and your belief alone can heal you.
0: What do you think of that, Michael?
6: Documented.
1: You know, I think that's a great question, because I think one thing we do not really know enough about yet is how much our brain and our beliefs, which generate all sorts of interesting chemistry, interact with the rest of the chemistry of our body. And it's a complicated system, and I think there's just a lot to learn still in that space.
0: I think it's amazing, though, that your mind has the ability to heal and to do all kinds of incredible things.
1: Oh, I think it's amazing, but I also then stop and think, oh, but wait, your brain is actually connected to the rest of your body, and your brain does generate chemicals, and chemicals are what heal you. So on the one hand, it's amazing. On the other hand, it's weirdly not surprising.
0: Final questions now. Let's go to Sammy, truck driving in Illinois. Hello, Sammy.
7: Hello, how you doing? Good evening or good morning, and thank you for taking my call.
0: Thank you, Sammy.
7: My question is, and I asked this question years ago that I got online on the show. Okay, God created everything, and for people who are religious and follow God, you know, they try to live the life that he wants you to live.
0: Mm-hmm.
7: What I'd like to know is, does God have a God, and who created God, or
0: uh-huh.
7: how God was created?
0: And using the old factor, always was, always will be, Michael, but
1: yeah,
0: that's an interesting
1: really
0: perspective.
1: That is really what I think you have to go with, and it's a hard concept, George, as we've discussed a bunch tonight, to really picture what does always be mean. But you really have two choices. You either start saying, well, okay, if someone created God, who created that God, and so on down the road, and there's a famous quote where someone was asked, okay, if the earth is on four elephants on a turtle, what's the turtle on? And the response was, well, it's turtles all the way down, silly. You know, so you could try and think about someone being created by someone and so on, but that also becomes infinite and hard to imagine. So for me, it's actually a much simpler, though still incredibly hard thing to understand. God just always was. The fullness of reality just always was, and its physical reality is the thing that has a beginning and an end, and it's kind of special that way.
0: And I think Susan's comments about this can't be just random, because
1: exactly.
0: There's just too much order, there's too much thought process that went into all of this.
1: And really, that's reflected in the laws of physics, and I think that's the beauty of the predictability of the world around us, and it's the great gift of God. God designed something that is completely predictable and follows a set of rules. God didn't make an arbitrary reality where we have to keep guessing what's going to happen next.
0: I mean, just look at the human body for a moment. We've got two eyes to see. We've got ears to hear. We've got a nose to smell. We've got a mouth to talk and eat. I mean, we've got arms to do our things. We've got thumbs to be able to build. We've got feet to run. I mean, who would construct something like this randomly out of just a freak guess?
1: Exactly. No, I think that's exactly right. And I just, as a physicist, add a layer to it. What's even cooler is God was able to get us by making a set of rules that were very, very well designed so that evolution led to us. And that's like the super ultimate cool engineer, artist, all combined into one.
0: Why has this been your first time on the show?
1: I don't know, George. I was trying to remember. I have to admit, I had this weird feeling that I'd been on the show before, and clearly I hadn't. So I'm trying to figure out what went wrong.
0: It's the Mandela effect, right?
1: Yeah.
0: But we'd love to get you on as often as we can.
1: Oh,
0: so
1: always happy to be back, George. This is great. I love talking about this stuff.
0: Keep in touch with our people, okay?
1: I will. We'll stay in touch.
0: And when do you think the sequel of Divine Science might be?
1: Well, you know, I'm a vice provost now, so I've got 3 more years as a vice provost. That takes way too much time. I can't write. But I'm hoping right when that ends, I just lock myself away for 6 months and write the sequel.

0: equal.
1: Well, next time I'm in L.A. and you come on down a little bit, we'll meet up, huh?
0: Sounds good.
1: Okay, Michael, you take care of yourself. Up next, we're going to be talking with a real-life UFO investigator about some of the many things that she has done, including some of the strange things she's been doing hunting for cryptids. So we'll have all that and much more this St. Paddy's Day night on Coast to Coast AM.
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9: I'm Ted Linder. The search off Nantucket for six people aboard that medical jet that disappeared on a flight headed to Boston has been suspended. Except for the Coast Guard found a debris field but haven't located survivors.
10: Several helicopters, fixed-wing aircraft, and ships have searched about 2,840 square miles of ocean.
9: Fox's Max Gordon. At least two people dead, 35 injured after a shooting at a block party in Vanna, Georgia. The State's Bureau of Investigation Director Chris Hosey telling reporters not all those injured suffered gunshots.
11: Best I can give you is the majority were gunshot victims.
9: Some of those victims allegedly hit by vehicles. Those injured range from 14 to 51 years old. And the Milwaukee Brewers are up 2-0 in the NLDS after defeating the San Diego Padres 4-3 in Milwaukee Sunday. Game 3 will be Tuesday night in San Diego. 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
12: 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SpaceX AI is offering to buy homes from residents in South Haven, but there's a catch. Fox's Jeff Manasso has that story.
13: Money now so they can't join a lawsuit over alleged noise and other complaints aimed at the massive 1.2 gigawatt power plant operated through MZX Tech, a subsidiary of SpaceX AI.
14: These people move in. It's just taken away every bit of peace that we have.
13: Tanya Bardonner lives in the neighborhood.
14: I would sell in a heartbeat.
13: The company denies being a nuisance or any negligence. There are currently five claims against SpaceX AI. A judge will soon decide whether or not the suit can become a class action.
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1: In a moment, Deb Rooney joins us. 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

0: And welcome back to Coast, George Norrie with you. Dev Rooney has more than 40 years of UFO research and investigative experience. He became interested in UFOs at a very early age and became a field investigator with MUFON back in 2008. Dev was hired by MUFON back in 2009 for the Star Impact Project, which was contracted by Robert Bigelow's Aerospace Advanced Space Studies Company and Studies. Today, she is the Assistant State Director for Northern California's MUFON. Her book is called UFO Investigator. Dev, welcome to the program. Looking forward to chatting with you about this.
1: Hi, George. Thanks for having me.
0: How did you get started in this? I know it started at an early age, but was there an event that happened?
1: Yes, there was. This is pretty much the pinnacle of the story about how I became a UFO investigator, what I feel is the reason. And it was in the summer of 69. I was around 11 years old. And that summer, just like all the other kids playing outside, but sure. We had this big tree in front of our house, and I was hanging out in it every day and spying on the other kids, you know. And, when you're up in a tree and you're kind of in the main branches and stuff, you know, you're not going to really fall out or anything. And one day, I found myself waking up about 6 or 7 feet away from the base of the tree.
0: Oh,
1: waking
0: geez.
1: Up. And I knew, when I was coming into consciousness, I was like, how did I get here? And I got up and was brushing myself off, and I was looking up at the tree going, what happened? Why am I waking up over here? And I don't remember falling. What's interesting, this is what's very interesting about this tree. It was man-made, planted on a mound, okay? And it was kind of surrounded by this

0: dark gray coral rock with little holes in it.
1: Oh,
0: so it was kind of sharp to the touch, and if I fell out, I would have hit that, you know.
1: Oh, yeah, you would have been cut up all over the place.
0: Yeah, and but I knew there was something, even though I was just a kid, I knew there was something weird that had happened. But shortly after that, I ended up forgetting about it until years later. And I always, it always bugged me, and it never left my mind.
1: What do you think happened? What do you really think happened to you?
0: Oh, back then, I didn't know. But as
1: time went on,
0: that incident, after that, I started to become obsessed with the UFO subject, aliens and all that. And in fact, my mother was even questioning because, like, I was always trying to watch TV, you know, those 50s movies, Earth versus the Flying Saucers, that kind of thing.
1: Yep.
0: And she was just always like, go outside and play. I'm like, no, I want to watch this. You know, and then I started to climb the roof and lay up there to look at the sky. I just felt like, I don't know, what I was thinking back then was, what's out there? There's something out there. And, of course, I was getting in trouble for doing that. But it wasn't until a few years after that I became a teenager, and in the 70s, and I just started to try to get my hands on anything and everything I could about UFOs. There was no internet, obviously, and so, you know, there was the library, and then there was magazines there, and the National Enquirer, you know, was I know that was just kind of like a nothing that anybody was taking serious, but they did feature abduction cases. Travis Walton, right?
1: Yep.
0: Pascagoula, you know, that was all in there, and I remember seeing that and was like, oh my God.
1: Betty and Barney Hill, that great case, Betty and Barney Hill back in 1961, mm-hmm. Great case.
0: Yeah, so this is what I think, especially throughout my life, I was thinking, you know, this has to do with something that had, you know, had happened that got me interested in this kind of thing. So, obviously, as time went on, I ended up kind of getting the word out to others that I was interested in UFOs.
1: Uh-huh.
0: Of course, my dad was always telling me, be careful, you know, talking about this kind of thing. Because, you know, there's a lot of people that were making fun of me back then.
1: In those days, they laughed at this a lot.
0: Oh, yeah. Oh, yeah. Oh, I was being teased a lot. But I knew that this is real. And throughout my life, I was starting to have a lot of, I started having sightings. And there was a lot of paranormal stuff going on that I didn't associate it with UFOs. It just was
1: happening.
0: And
1: were they happening to you?
0: Yes. You know, I call them time slips, but like I would be, like there was one incident I want to tell you about. Me and a few people, family members and stuff, we were driving to Jackson, and we were on this road, Highway 16, I believe, and it was during the day. We were trying to get to a restaurant. We were going to have a dinner celebration, and I was driving. I had like three other people with me, and we're going down the road, and I'm going pretty good, and I come, you know, I'm going pretty fast to where I end up catching up with the car in front of me. Now, this car was interesting. It was a light blue. I don't know the make and model, but it was an older car. Like, you know, I knew it was like vintage in a way.
1: Right.
0: And
1: you could tell by the bodywork.
0: Yeah, and I was telling my, you know, friends and people in the car, I says, I'm going to pass this guy up because I want to get there early that I can pick my seat at the restaurant. They go, yeah, pass him up. So I just flew past him. This is a two-lane road, okay, they're in the middle of nowhere, really. And
1: pitch black?
0: No, it was daylight.
1: Daytime.
0: It was daytime.
1: Okay.
0: Passed him up. I could see him in the rearview mirror, and we get to a little town called Martell, and I start to see signs saying, you know, stop traffic because they were working on the road. And I go, oh, come on. So I pull up and behind a few cars, and I'm sitting there, and I'm looking at the car in front of me, and it's the same car that I passed up miles back.
1: Wow.
0: And I was telling everybody, oh, my God, isn't that the car? It was distinct, see? It wasn't just another car that of that time, you know, like
1: not that vintage.
0: You know, we
1: yeah.
0: look around and we see all these cars that are the same make and model and stuff. And they were like, yeah, yeah, that's it. I said, how did it get in front of us? And they're like, oh, my God. Everybody was freaking out. But I call that kind of like a time slip. And that kind of thing had happened before again. And just different things that, and I tell this in the book, but like there was a...
1: I think you've been abducted.
0: Well, you know, the funny thing is, anytime I was doing any of my investigations, my casework for MUFON and stuff, talking to the witnesses, they like to know... They were asking me questions as well. Like, you know, I was getting all the data for their case. And they said, well, hey, you know, have you ever seen anything? And I said, well, yes, you know. And sometimes when I share some of the stuff that had happened to me, people would go, well, gosh, sounds like you're an experiencer. I'm like, well. And in a way, I knew, but I was still in denial about it. Do you know what I mean? Like, I know that there's a lot of people out there that probably would love to be taken and experience something like that. That was something that I didn't want to have happened, you know.
1: I would do it if I had a tape recorder with me.
0: Well, I was in denial. And in fact, when I decided I wanted to start finding out, I was... In 1990, well, I actually was I subscribed to the UFO magazine.
1: Yeah.
0: That Vicky put out.
1: Yeah.
0: And in 1990, they actually featured a hypnotherapist, a local one, here in the Bay Area of California, and I started reading about her. Helen Billings was her name, is her name, and I thought, oh, right here. In the Bay Area, I can go see her, and I can find out what's been going on. So I ended up going to her. I was a little nervous because I was afraid to find out.
1: And you probably had never been hypnotized before.
0: No, I had never been. But that's the issue of whether I could be hypnotized or not never entered my mind. It was, what am I going to find out?
1: Right.
0: And so...
1: What happened to you?
0: Yeah, so she was very good and regressed me, and there was a block. She just couldn't get through, and she was saying, well, either it's your subconscious or somebody else is blocking you. And I thought, huh. And so she said, well, let me... So she brings me out, and she says... Oh, well, actually, I guess what she did was she said, I'm going to ask you... I'm going to put you deeper, and I'm going to ask you a question. She asked me, when's the first time you saw a UFO? Well, obviously I remember, but that's not what I said. I started talking about being this Native American boy up on a ledge looking down on the desert floor, and there was a cylindrical object, which I had said the canoe people came from the stars to talk to my father, who was the chief of our tribe. And I'm like, this stuff's coming out of my mouth. And I was just like, wow. And
1: sounds like a past life.
0: Yes. So she was asking all these questions. And yeah, that's exactly what it was. And I was surprised that I was saying that. And she said, I'm going to ask you one more thing. She said, who do you know in that lifetime that you know in this lifetime? And immediately I said, my nephew, Anthony. And I saw that he, in that life, he was my baby brother. And I started to cry.
1: Why?
0: And it broke, it brought me out of regression. And I then was like, oh, my God. And
1: did something happen to him in that other life?
0: Well, no, what happened was that emotion of loving this person, you know, my nephew, who's my nephew today, was so strong, and it brought me out of it. I looked at the hypnotherapist. I said, oh, my God, I'm so sorry. I don't know why I'm crying. She goes, no, no, no. She says, you love him. And I said, I do.
1: The tears of happiness?
0: Yes. It was like, good. We've been together. It was like, it brought it to the forefront of when you have such a strong bond with somebody, more than likely you have been in a past life with them. And that's basically what I came away with.
1: Oh, there's no doubt about that.
0: Yeah. So she was telling me, don't be embarrassed. I mean, this is real emotion, and you love him, and this is, you know, how you're feeling. And I knew right then that this was real, that what I was talking about in a past life. And, you know, what's interesting is back in when I was 11 years old, I did a lot of drawing. I really wanted to be an artist. And I was constantly drawing Native American life, and I kept those drawings. I still have them to this day.
1: Did you doodle UFOs too?
0: No.
1: You didn't do that?
0: No,
1: I did that as a kid.
0: Yeah. No, it was just this Native American life that it kept coming through over and over. I didn't know why I was drawing it. It just, I don't know. But so yeah, she didn't get through the block. And that was back in 1990. And
1: how old would that have been for you? You were 11 in what, 69?
0: Yeah.
1: 58, 90.
0: Well, I would have been 12 that fall.
1: So you're in your mid-30s.
0: Yeah.
1: Okay.
0: But she then brought me out, and she said to me, because when it came to the block, I was questioning that, like, gee, we weren't able to, you know, find out what I was hoping to find out. And then she said, let me ask you a question. She said, are you ready to find out the truth?
1: Well, that's an interesting question.
0: Yeah, and I just kind of went, I thought about that, and I just said, no, I'm not. I'm not ready.
1: Seriously? You weren't ready for it, huh?
0: No, I was not. I was really, that was when going to her office, that's what I kept wondering, was like, what am I going to find out? And I was a little frightened of it. So when she asked me straight out, you know, I was honest. And I said, well, no, I don't think I am ready.
1: How many times, Dev, did you get regressed over your lifespan, over your career? More than one?
0: Yeah, I went, that was, in 1990 was the first time, and then I had went, and I was regressed again by Mary Barr, and then I, in 2019, I went to Lori McDonald.
1: Okay, so at least several times.
0: Yes. And I went to Lori twice.
1: And did you find out the same thing?
0: No. Well, when I first went to Lori, I wanted to find out about what happened in 1983. I had a close encounter. There was an oblong object that was just hovering there in the yard.
1: That you remember from this life?
0: Yes.
1: Okay.
0: Yeah, this is this life. Yeah.
1: What happened?
0: Well, you mean with the...
1: with this case.
0: Or what, deciding? Yeah, so... Mike, I had a cat, and she was strictly indoors. So she was out in the backyard, and I wanted to go get her. And when I walked out, I was hearing like a low hum. So I followed the noise, and to my right was this huge oblong... like craft or whatever. And I actually gasped. I was like, it just scared me. And I looked at it, and it was half of it was hidden by the house because the house was a two-story when I had just walked out to the backyard.
1: Yeah, it was kind of behind it.
0: Yeah,

0: And I looked at that, and I just was, I need to get the cat, I need to get in the house. That's all I could think of.
1: Were you scared? You were scared, huh?
0: Yeah, I was. But yet, I was an investigator, not from MUFON, but I was doing individual investigations already. You know, it was, you know, so it was very strange how I reacted. So I got the cat and picked her up, and when I turned around, I didn't even want to look at it. I just wanted to get in the house. But I looked up to see, is it still there? And it was. And I went in the house, and I put the cat down, and the only person home, because I had moved back in with my parents to save some money, and my dad was laying on the couch because he had just gone home from work, and everybody else was gone. And he was just dozing. I thought he was watching TV, and I said, "Hey, Dad, the Goodyear blimp's going to hit the house." And when I said that, I thought to myself, "What? That doesn't even make sense." Because I guess subconsciously I thought, "Well, it has to be the Goodyear blimp, because what else could it be?" I was trying to explain it away
1: in terms that you understood,
0: right? So he didn't. He just went, mm-hmm. And after that, I don't even remember what happened. That's all I remember.
1: Dev, hold on. We're going to take a break. I want to come back and find out if you had any more UFO experiences. And then how did this drive you into the career that you have with MUFON? Her book is called UFO Investigator. We'll be back in a moment on Coast to Coast AM.
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4: Hi, I'm Jennifer. What brings you here?
3: Yeah, I'm here to meet someone who understands me.
4: How so?
3: Well, I'm into UFOs, ghosts, aliens, Bigfoot, conspiracy theories, the paranormal, that kind of stuff. But can't seem to find anyone who gets it.
4: Oh, well, nice to meet you, Tom. I gotta go.
3: Okay. Guess that's not your cup of tea. You sure?
4: Very. Good luck with that.
3: I can't meet anyone when I'm out, and I really can't find a website for my unique interests. 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

0: And welcome back to Coast, George Norrie with Dev Rooney. We're talking about her episodes and her life. Her book is called UFO Investigator. The foreword was written, Dev, by our friend Ruben Uriarte. He's a great guy.
1: He says hi. He says hi to you, George.
0: He is one of a kind, I'll tell you. He's a great. This 1983 episode, was that your only UFO sighting, or did you subsequently have more?
1: Well, I would say that the spring of 1978 was really the first time that I could say these were definitely disc-shaped objects that I saw. And so that 1983 obviously was afterwards. But in the spring of 78, I was the manager of a gas station, and I was riding a motorcycle going to the bank as a merchant to get the deposit put in before 3 p.m. because banks closed then and there was no such thing as ATMs. And after I came out of the bank, there was nobody in the parking lot. Bank was closed. And I was getting ready to put my helmet on. And I looked up and, it was blue sky about, it was around 3:10, I guess. And I noticed something silvery in the sky, and it was traveling from the east going west, and at first I was like, what's that? And I took off my helmet, looking at it, and there was two of them. So there were two disc-shaped objects silently flying towards me and would end up going flying over at the top of my head, but at a 90 degrees, angle. But once they flew over me, they were circular. And there were silver, and I saw no wings, there was no noise, there was nothing. It was just these circular silver objects, about the size of a dime at arm's length, each of them.
0: Yeah, pretty good size when you bring, pretty big when you bring them in. But
1: yeah, and I'm like, oh my God, I'm looking around, there's nobody around to point it out, And, there was no cell phones or nothing. I didn't have a camera on me. And I watched them silently just go towards the west. And I was so excited. I ended up reporting that to APRO,

0: They had sent me a paper form, and I ended up sending it in to the Aerial Phenomenon Research Organization.
1: Well, it's a wonder, it's a no wonder that you have ended up doing what you're doing with MUFON and everything else. Tell me how you got involved with Robert Bigelow's organization. Great guy. He was just on with me a couple months ago.
0: Well, as you know, MUFON was, they signed a contract with BASS, and that was to provide case report information directly to them. So I filled out the applications for both dispatch operator and field investigator.
1: Okay.
0: SIP field investigator. And those are separate from any of the cases that were coming in for MUFON, this SIP project. So these cases that were coming in are high-profile cases, and they would have to have occurred within 24 hours to be considered for rapid deployment and be, I guess, like a Cat 2 or a Cat 3 case. And that's basically a Cat 2 is if an object landed or affected the physical environment, and a Cat 3 is witness experience, seeing entities, or if they've had episodes of missing time or unknown wounds. So those type of cases were considered worthy to be deployed on, you know. So I ended up being able to do both dispatch operator and investigator, and I just had the time of my life. I was deployed three times on cases in the state of Oregon because I was the chief investigator at that time. And my state director was Tom Bowden, and he opted in Oregon, MUFON. And that's what you had to do to be a part of that SIP project. So, yeah, it was great. Dispatch operators, we ended up having these protocols where we would, we had to man the CMS database, basically.
1: Mm-hmm.
0: And any cases that were coming in, we'd have to look at it immediately.
1: And they came in big time, didn't they?
0: Well, yeah, well, this was, you know, throughout the United States. So in Oregon, we would we only had just three.
1: Did you know Peter Davenport?
0: No, I didn't know him. I knew of him.
1: Okay, good guy. National Reporting Center.
0: Yeah. So yeah, it was a great experience. I learned a lot because the BASS people, that Bigelow, you know, he was the one that had all these protocols for this project. And that was huge because at the time, MUFON didn't have any kind of formal report system. It was just you go into the database and then you would put in information that you, when you did your case. But with the SIP project, that really began these protocols and a special report form. And after the project ended, I really liked having that. That really gave you a lot of information that really should be included in your reports. So I kind of adopted it. And then, of course, shortly after that, MUFON did create a form for us to use.
1: What have you concluded at this point, Dev, in your career as a ufologist, as a UFO investigator, per your book, what have you concluded that these objects are?
0: Well, it's interesting. That I just wanted to say, as a side note, in this book, I put in 30 cases of mine that I felt were very interesting because I was always fascinated with the different shapes that people were seeing. So, triangular, rectangular, cylindrical. In my book, chapter 3 through 6, I broke them down into those shapes. So I featured triangular shapes and rectangular shapes, and then chapter 6 is other types of UFOs. And here's the thing. I really believe that what we're seeing as far as craft, that they could be ours and theirs. Because I'm going to tell you something. I have a case that I always talk about because it is amazing.
1: What happened?
0: The guy that reported it, he actually, it was a historical case because he's a grown man now. But when he was 16 and him and his mother had went outside to sneak a cigarette from the dad, who was in the shower at the time, and they lived on a very rural area. And in fact, I did a live investigation out there. But as they were leaning up against the house, smoking a cigarette, the mom had looked up and she seen above the tree this huge triangular craft. And she was just so shocked. And he said, he looked over at his mom and he saw that she was looking up and he looked up and he said this thing was huge. It was like 50 feet on each side with this blue lights at the corner, and this is underneath the craft. What was amazing, another thing is perception, witness perception. When he was describing the color blue, that's these blue lights that were swirling, he said it was so hard to describe that blue that he said it was the closest word he could come up with was like a neon color, but he said even that didn't do it justice.
1: And he's not making this stuff up, is he?
0: No, I mean, you can
1: just... You can tell.
0: Yeah, and I went up there, and I interviewed him and his parents. Okay, so the mother, she was there because she was the second witness. But he said his mother screamed out her husband's name because he was taking a shower. And then hearing his wife's voice, I guess he jumped out of the shower and started running through the house. And before actually busting through the door, the witness said the triangular object morphed. There was like an explosion. He said it was so strange that it just exploded into these individual different colored neon tubes of light. And I actually had somebody create that, a drawing, digital artwork. And I showed the witness, and I says, is this something that looks like what you saw? And he goes, I just got chills. That's what he told me. And so this thing morphed into this huge... He said it almost looked like a flower because the way the neon tubes of light were just, you know, this it was the size of the craft, the triangle craft in its place. By the time the father busted out of the door, this thing morphed into, it changed into a small red light and zipped away. That's what the father saw.
1: How many different cases have you handled?
0: Well, since I started, I became a UFO investigator for MUFON in 2008. I've done over 950 cases, and I really try to get a hold of these people. I have a lot of success in reaching the witnesses to get their testimony because I'm fascinated with this stuff. Even to this day, I mean, even though I'm an experiencer, this stuff still fascinates me. I'm fascinated with what other people see and experience because I know what it's like, you know, to see. I mean, I've gone on two investigations, one in Oregon and one here in Northern California, where I was with the witness and we saw a UFO together.
1: Now, of these 900 cases that you've basically, I'll say, investigated, what percent would you say are normal and natural?
0: Like a...
1: Airplanes, planets, satellites, things like that.
0: Oh, gosh.
1: Of the 900.
0: There's 50%
1: of them?
0: I would say there's a lot, and I can't give you a percentage. Gosh, it's, that's a lot of cases.

0: And you got to understand, I'm getting people contacting me privately to tell me what they're seeing. So, you know, it's just on and on. And so I can't really, I don't know. But there's a lot of IFOs identified, you know.
1: Sure.
0: Stuff.
1: Well, I guess what I'm asking you is what percent are truly baffling?
0: I would say...
1: And I'd say if you get 10%, that's a big number.
0: Yeah. I mean, there's been some amazing cases, and I wish I could have put more cases in there. The book was, you know, it was taking me like 2.5 years to write, trying to get back in contact with the witnesses, because as I was writing it up in the book, I started to think about other things that I could have asked. So I just decided, you know, I'm going to cut it off at 30 cases. And these are close encounter. These are craft. And some of them are so amazing. I just love this stuff.
1: Have you ever seen an ET?
0: I don't know if it's an ET that I saw, but in the early 90s, I went on vacation, and me and a friend were staying along the coast, and that night something happened that woke me up. It was kind of a smell of sulfur or skunk or something, and it woke me up out of sleep. And then I was like, what is going on? And then I went back to sleep, and then I heard glass breaking within the room. But I got up, turned the light on, looked everywhere. There was wicker furniture. There was. I even looked at the ice bucket to see if, oh, maybe I heard the ice cracking or something, but it was all melted. There was a balcony that had a table with a glass ashtray. I thought, well, maybe that's what I heard break. I look out there, nothing. It's there. It's all intact. So something I heard inside the room, like breaking glass, but there was, all the windows were intact. I just didn't understand what it was. So I started to get frightened. There was a fear that came over me because I felt like there was somebody there. And I was afraid to close the light. I was like, oh, no. And finally I just said, okay, I just got to get to sleep. So closed the light, and I'm laying there on my back, and I'm thinking, somebody's here. And I had my eyes closed, and it was dark, and I was laying there, and finally I opened up my eyes, and at the foot of the bed was,
1: oh boy,
0: a small black hooded something.
1: Whatever
0: it
1: was.
0: I couldn't see its face. I don't know. I mean, it was that an alien? I don't know. Was that a demon? I mean, you know, it's ever, like, it's...
1: The hoodedness is strange.
0: Yeah, it was a black hood, and it was short. It was like 3 feet tall, you know?
1: Like those beans in that Patrick Swayze movie Ghost. Remember that? They came out of the sewer system, these goblin things?
0: Well, right, but this had, because I couldn't see anything other than it had a hooded cloak, and I couldn't see its face, although I knew it was staring at me, whatever it was. And I just got so scared, I closed my eyes really tight because I didn't want to see it anymore, and I saw like white behind my eyes, and then I guess I passed out or something, because that's all I remember till the next morning, and I wanted to get the heck out of there.
1: There is a cryptid that you've started to investigate called Dogman. We're going to take a break, Dev. I want to come back and talk about Dogman and why you got involved in this. And then we'll take a final hour of phone calls coming up next as well. So the phone lines are open. Donna's in for Tom, so make the call. Get ready. We will be back in a moment on Coast to Coast AM with Dev Rooney. Her website is linked up at coasttocoastam.com, the name of her book, UFO Investigator.
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8: Fox News, I'm Deborah Valentine. The FBI arresting a 34-year-old woman at Los Angeles International Airport today on charges of acting as a foreign agent for China. First Assistant U.S. Attorney for the Central District of California, Bill Essily, on Fox's The Big Weekend Show.
9: She was conducting surveillance on behalf of the Chinese government. She was acting as a foreign agent, and she was spying on a relative of the president of Taiwan here in the U.S.
8: The woman was allegedly boarding a flight to Shanghai. Two people killed, 35 hurt after a shooting in Vienna, Georgia, during a block party. Georgia's Bureau of Investigation Director Chris Hosey.
10: The Georgia Bureau of Investigation has activated six different investigative work units from across our state and in this region, which includes numerous personnel to assist with this investigation.
8: No arrests are reported. 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
11: 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I'm Caleb Saylor. 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
12: If you bring in a new piece of equipment in your industry and you don't have the employee that knows how to work it, well, that's where the community college will step in and say, hey, we'll come in and we'll train those workers for you.
11: He gave us a closer look at a partnership his school formed with a major defense manufacturer.
12: We have a lot of partnerships with a lot of industries within Northeast Mississippi and North Mississippi. 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
1: If you're looking to spruce up your garden this fall, expert horticulturalist Nellie Neal has a word of advice.
2: It's time to plant seeds for perennial flowers. Now, I tell you this because all those other things will fade away, but the perennials that you grow will be with you at least a few years and maybe a lot longer than that.
1: She breaks down each step you need to take to make the perennial flowers come to life.
2: We're going to build the bed right away because we'd love for the bed to mellow a little bit. It's never going to mellow as long as we'd like, but we're going to build the bed and then make sure that you've got some of these seeds on your list. The Calliopsis is, I love Coreopsis, but if you don't have Calliopsis, you're missing a really good opportunity for a pretty flower that's easy to grow in the sun.
1: Be sure to keep up with all the latest news, sports, and politics in Mississippi by heading on over to supertalk.fm. 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

0: And welcome back to Coast, George Norrie back with the UFO investigator, Dev Rooney. Dev, before we take calls, let's talk about Dogman. How did you get involved and interested in researching the cryptid?
1: Well, several years ago, I was watching a TV show, and they were talking about these werewolf creatures that was being seen at the time of a UFO sighting. So I was really intrigued by that. I had already knew that, you know, Bigfoot had been seen with UFOs, but I wasn't familiar with Dogman. So I started to do research on it, and I was kind of shocked to hear what the witnesses were saying, that this was pretty much a werewolf is what they were calling it. And to be honest, I really thought that werewolves were something that Hollywood created to scare people. But there were just way too many people worldwide seeing this thing. So then I ended up talking with Jody Cook, who is the founder of the North American Dogman Project. And we discussed my background with MUFON, and he invited me to join his organization and said, hey, you know, I could use a regional director for the 11 states in the West. So I accepted the role.
0: And it has been a fascinating move for you?
1: Well, I mean, with MUFON, we get a ton of sighting reports. I'm not getting a lot of Dogman reports because I don't think that a lot of people know that they can report it.
0: Is it real, in your opinion?
1: Well, that's the thing that Jody and I were talking about. I mean, like, could this thing be supernatural or extraterrestrial or something natural? And I don't know. I have never seen one personally, but the testimonies of these witnesses that are talking about how they had seen this dog man and then it just kind of went behind this bush and it disappeared kind of tells me that maybe it could be something extraterrestrial, like you being able to use a portal. I don't know. I'm not really sure what it really is. It sounds very scary, you know, 7 feet tall and built like a bodybuilder. Huge arms,
0: with a
1: powerful chest.
0: With a dog face,
1: waist,
0: right?
1: Yeah, the waist comes down, you know, smaller, and then the big, powerful thighs. This thing can run on two legs, probably as fast as a car. And the wolf-like face, or werewolf-looking face, with the long muzzle, with teeth and the little ears on the top of the head. A lot of times they're black, but there have been reports of them being brown and, you know, that kind of.
0: Is it dressed up in a uniform of some type, or is it like a natural animal here?
1: Yeah, I think a lot of the cases people are saying they're not wearing clothes. And I think Jody had talked to me about there was a sighting where they were wearing a uniform of some sort.
0: Yeah, that's important because I want to ascertain if it's an animal or more like some kind of intelligent ET type.
1: Yeah.
0: What do you think?
1: Well, I also heard someone talking that they actually came like through a portal. They come in. And they're feeding, you know, deer and all this. But that kind of points to like a supernatural thing or an extraterrestrial thing. But then I was in my research in the state of Texas. It seems like there was like they were building like a homes, a track of homes, and there was one house that it looked like one of the dogmen came in and was kind of staying in it.
0: And it there was his shelter,
1: Yeah. Scared a lot of the guys that were working on the houses and stuff.
0: The contractors, yeah.
1: Yeah, it's like to come across something that huge and that powerful looking, it does look, here's the thing, it scares even the most seasoned hunters, and they're armed to the teeth.
0: Do you find that it scares them more than a Bigfoot sighting?
1: I think so, yes. In fact, they used the word terrorized.
0: Wow.
1: That they were terrorized by seeing this thing. That a lot of these hunters had given up hunting. They didn't want to go back out there. They didn't want to ever run into this thing ever again. That tells you something.
0: I don't blame them.
1: Yeah.
0: Let's go to some calls here for you. First time caller, Danny in Euclid, Ohio, to get us started. Hi, Danny. You with us? No, there's no Danny. Let's try Larry in Denver, Colorado. Larry, take it away.
2: Hi, George. Hi, Deb.
0: Hi.
1: Hi.
2: Back in the early to mid-90s, I was a pilot flying between Phoenix and Sholo, Arizona, and one of our frequent flyers was Travis Walton.
1: Oh.
2: And this was a late flight. It was the last flight out of Phoenix going back up to Sholo. And I experienced what you guys are calling a time slip with Travis on board. He was fast asleep, so I didn't talk to him about it. At first, I just chalked it up to I must have written my, you know, off time off of Phoenix wrong. But now that listening to you guys, I was just wondering if that's what I experienced.
0: Interesting. What do you think, Dev? And Travis, by the way, is a great guy.
1: Mm-hmm. So are you saying, I mean, I didn't understand what, was there something that occurred where,
0: missing time.
2: Thunderstorms, just small ones, level 3.

0: So I was flying around the thunderstorms, and it was the first time I've ever experienced ball lightning. It was a it starts on your windscreen. It's kind of prolifs, you know, goes back inside the aircraft. So that was another anomaly that happened on that same flight.
1: When I referred to a time slip, it was, you know, because chronologically, like when I was explaining how I was driving down the road and, you know, there was a car in front of me, I passed it up. No way that he passed me because I left him in the dust. And then he's in front of me miles down the road. So there's that's not missing time in a sense of.
2: Sounds like going through the Bermuda Triangle, doesn't it?
1: Well, it's like you're here. I don't know. Like, if here's the thing, I don't consciously know if we were abducted, like the whole car was taken, right? And then brought back onto the road. And now that car is, of course, in front of me.
2: That could happen.
1: Yes. And so I don't consciously know if that happened or not, because it seems seamless to me. So, but you're talking about being in an airplane and these things are occurring. So I don't know if there was, I mean, did you happen to look at the time?
0: Yes. When we landed, you always mark your time down when you take off and land. And when we landed, the elapsed flight time was 10 to 11 minutes. The normal flight time between that Phoenix and Cholo is 35. Right on the button. So there's 25 minutes missing.
1: Interesting.
2: That's a lot of time, too.
1: Yeah, that's more of a missing time than a time slip. That's what I use the terminology of what happened to me.
2: You had missing time, didn't you? Dev?
1: I don't know if I had missing time. We weren't late for the... we were not late getting to the restaurant.
2: You were not? Okay.
1: No, we were not. And so I wondered, I mean, can time be stopped to where you're not going to be late? You know what I'm saying?
2: Could be possible.
1: Yeah. I mean, because time can be manipulated.
2: Okay, let's go to more calls. Larry, something happened to you. Whatever it was, as strange as it may be. Let's go. Danny's back, Euclid, Ohio. Welcome to the program. Danny, first-time caller, go ahead.
3: Yes, can you hear me now?
2: There you go.
3: Okay. Yeah, I live in Euclid, Ohio. It's outside of Cleveland. It's right on Lake Erie. I'm about 20 houses up from Lake Erie. Now, in 2010, we had sightings in Euclid over a place called Benton Village. It was there for 9 consecutive nights. And what it says is unexplained lights have been seen in the skies over Euclid, Ohio for an astounding 9 consecutive nights, while the case has a chair of skeptics. Last night I looked out and I saw a light in the sky on the western side, not far up from Lake Erie, straight from me, and like I said, I'm 26 houses up. This light was in the sky. It would move very slowly from left to right, and it was blinking. I called my son out, and I said, take a look at this. He goes, Dad, that's a UFO.
2: Huh.
3: I went inside. I was inside for 15 minutes. I went back out. It was gone. Tonight, I again went outside, and the same light was there. This time it went further and further away till I couldn't see it anymore. It was up there for over an hour, so I doubt it was the drone. I tried to contact the FBI and Homeland Security, and I didn't get any results from them. And I tried to call Hopkins Airport to try and get to the tower, and you can't get to the tower to talk to them.
2: And it probably wasn't a satellite.
3: No, this thing, it moves from side to side, up and down, not far, because I have a tree that I can see it right through the hole of a tree.
2: Right.
3: and I can see it moving. My son saw it moving, and like I said, there's a place called Benton Village where it was seen for 9 days in a row. There's a guy in Eastlake, which is two cities over, who goes down to the lake all the time and sees them coming out.
2: So you have witnesses out there.
3: Oh, yeah, and I had a friend that lives in Benton Village where this was there for 9 nights. And in 2012, I think it was, he reported it to UFO. And he was actually woken up because something was burning his arm, and it sounded like a fire truck outside.
2: Wow.
3: His cat was running from window to window. He goes out into the living room, and there's a bright light. He had a guitar on a stand and started playing, not a tune, and just started making noise. He saw his video camera. He went outside. You see him pointing at the ground. You see him pointing at the house across the street. You see him go up to the tree line, and then there was an object that was moving. He couldn't find the zoom button, so you see him scan all the way back down to the ground so he could adjust it. He put it back up, and when he put it back up, he caught it. It was like a plasma ball that had different colors that were going out from the center, and I saw this on video.
1: Hmm.
3: And then it went further away. He had a lawyer who was in the Air Force, and he says anything that leaves the atmosphere cannot leave as a solid mass.
2: Well, let's bring Dev in for a second. Dev, there's got to be a MUFON chapter out in Cleveland, right?
1: Oh, yes, absolutely. And I was going to say, you know, he should...
2: I'm sure somebody's already reported
1: them,
2: this.
1: Yeah, report that and submit that video footage.
2: Did you ever participate, Dev, in the 1997 Phoenix Lights episode, or were you aware of it at the time?
1: Yes, I was aware, but I was not a part of anything. I was.
2: What a bizarre case that was.
1: Yeah, that was very interesting.
2: So Danny reported to the Mutual UFO Network out there in the Cleveland area. How do you get the, is it an online thing, Dev?
1: Yeah, he would go to MUFON.com. And they would have, they just revamped the website. So, but there is a place where you can report a UFO. And depending on where, when he fills out the form, the state is where it'll take you to the right place. So if it was in Ohio, then that's, MUFON Ohio would handle that.
2: Let's go to Audie in Kentucky, east of the Rockies. Audie, welcome to the show.
4: Good afternoon, George and Dan, or good evening.
2: Hi there.
4: I haven't got a good story other than when I was little in the late 60s. There, we lived in northern Ohio, and there was a tremendous light in the north, and nobody knew what it was. And I don't know, I guess maybe they called it a swamp gas, but nobody really figured it out. But the reason I called because you were talking about the Dog Man, and in northern Michigan, around Halloween, they always play a Dog Man song, and it sends the chills down my spine every time I hear it, and they talk about every 10 years a Dog Man showing up, and I don't know if you ever heard of that song or not, but it's really spooky, you know, and
1: yeah.
4: Talk about it being 7 foot tall, and, you know, and it's crazy.
1: Yeah, there's quite a bit of sightings.
2: Have you ever had any reports, Dev, that anybody's been attacked by this thing?
1: I myself haven't had any cases, but in my research, there have been people that claim they were being attacked. But it seems like many times they just don't want to be bothered, you know.
2: The Dog Man doesn't.
1: Yeah, they'll just, like I just had a lady that reported something from here in California, but it happened about 22 years ago. She didn't know where to report it, and then she started doing research, and she said, you know, that's when I decided to report what she saw, and she was driving home, happened here.

0: Santa Cruz Mountains, and it was late. It was like 1 a.m., and she had her young son with her. As she rounded the corner, she thought what she thought was a large dog had its head in a garbage can.
1: Oh, jeez.
0: When the lights hit it, it lifted its head out and stood up taller.
1: Like a dog man would.
0: Yeah, well, then she realized, oh, my God. She didn't know. She never heard of dog man back in, it was in 2000. She said, I didn't know what I was looking at. At first, I thought it was just a huge wolf. But then when it locked eyes with her, because she stopped the car and was looking at it, and it was looking at her, she said it opened its mouth. She said it gave her the impression that it was shocked that she saw it. I don't think it was expecting anybody to see it out there.
1: That could be.
0: Yeah.
1: We're going to come back in a moment, Dev, and take some final phone calls in just a second. And I would hope that nobody's wearing dog man masks out there, because that's not smart. We'll be back with final calls in a moment. And also, Christian Wilde will have a song for us at the end of the show, Danny Boy.
2: Feeling lost? Not by your radio? 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
2: That's from the 1944 film Going My Way with Bing Crosby. 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

0: And welcome back, George Norrie, our final segment with Dev Rooney as we talk about her work as a UFO investigator. Dev, let's talk about the book for a moment before we go to final calls. What possessed you to write the book?
1: Well, I've been wanting to write a book for a while about my UFO investigations. And many psychics that I had visited over the years had told me that I should write a book, so I knew that this was going to be a reality one day. I just wasn't sure how to begin, you know?
0: Sure. Did you self-publish?
1: I felt like I wanted to tell my story, and yeah. Especially since I had a lot of sightings myself.
0: Did you self-publish?
1: Through Amazon.
0: Wow, good for you. Good for you. And then when did the book finally come out?
1: June of last year.
0: How's it doing?
1: Pretty good. Thank you.
0: Let's hope you get a nice little bump after this program, huh?
1: Yeah, I hope so. Yeah, that'd be great.
0: What would you like the reader to pull away from the book when they read it?
1: I want the reader to see mainly the investigations that I put in the book, to see what people are experiencing. These close encounters with different shapes, objects are amazing. And I also want them to see that people who are interested in this phenomenon, and I could say that it's still a phenomenon, we haven't had full disclosure,
0: right?
1: That many of us are experiencers. This is what drives us to do this work. We don't get paid for this. When we work for MUFON, it's all volunteer. So this is from the heart. This is what we want to do. We're interested in the subject and hopefully learn what others are experiencing as well.
0: All right, let's go to final calls for you. Brian in the state of Washington to get us started here. Hey, Brian, go ahead.
2: Hi, George. Hello, Dev.
0: Hi.
1: Let's
2: see if I can... Hi. If I can mention something and ask a question, I think I can get this all out great. And I commend you.

0: for Bill to talk about this stuff, because when I talk about it, like personally in my life, so I'll just say this real quick. 33 years ago, this happened to me. It was the biggest ball of white light, and it just happened to be Washington State, Eastern Washington, around the Hanford nuclear plant. I didn't know what it was, but next thing you know, I'm off the side of the road, car stop. But I'll just go from there to talk about changing the course of a life, what I thought was a normal life. After the fact, electromagnetic, like turning off elevators, turning off lights, seeing constant numbers, of course, 11s, 1111s, draining batteries, static, and all this. And I do have a question for you, Deb, but one thing I've realized is so many things I could go on and on about, but I do believe whatever happened, because, you know, people talk about seeing crafts. I never did see a craft, but this was the biggest ball of white light that stood me in my tracks. I don't know what type of, I can't say how much time I might have lost, but I know for a fact it changed the whole course of my life.
1: Wow.
0: Because it was all of a sudden, I'm like clairvoyant, you name it. So the one thing I can say for a fact is I believe whatever happened around 33 years ago, it gave me the gift to be, somehow I can be super focused. And the question I wanted to ask you, Dev, is because I used to get these deja vus that would just almost make me feel sick. And I was curious if you've ever experienced deja vus. Thank you.
1: Okay. Go ahead, Dev.
2: I have. And, you know, you're right. After having an experience like that, it does change your life.
1: Now, if it makes you sick, though, you should also get checked out by a doctor, because it could be a grand mal seizure that you might be having. Mm-hmm. I mean, you always have to have it checked out medically too, Dev, don't you think?
2: Yeah. Oh, absolutely. You know, the thing about deja vu, psychic abilities, I ended up realizing how psychic I became. I even said in the book, when I was out on my patio barbecuing, I knew I was going to see a UFO. And I continued to doing the barbecue, and in the east sky, two white lights appeared in a horizontal pattern, and I knew it was going to come. I just knew I was going to see this thing. And then the lights dimmed, and it looked like it was attached to a solid object, and it just kind of just moved away. But, yeah, you do kind of become psychic, you know, after having sightings and all this. But, yeah, it sounds like you had a really dramatic case, sighting there. Amazing. You know, I don't know if he's still there, but
1: no,
2: I was just
1: not.
2: Curious about, you know,
1: he's
2: like how big that ball of light was at arm's length. I mean, how big are we talking?
1: He said it was a big orb, that's for sure.
2: Hmm.
1: Let's go to Walter in Allentown, Pennsylvania. Hey, Walt, go ahead.
3: Hi, George. Sorry to say I slept through most of your, I just got the tail end.
1: Walter, never do that again.
3: Yeah. George, the spirit is willing, but the flesh is weak, so
1: I get
3: so
1: it.
3: I can say. George, you know, even a pilot, needless to say, George, I was telling Donna, you know, they know that there was liquid water on Mars, so I think that most of science can sort of agree that there must be some sort of life out there. Now, that would be, we can agree that there's, like, what I would call amoebic life. Now, an amoeba has, we share, I think it's like 65% of the DNA we share with an amoeba. So most of the DNA just goes to creating that single cell. So that says a lot right there. As far as the UFO, ufology thing, with all due respect to Deb, I think that it's become the youngest religion. I think that a lot of people are substituting ETs for cherubim and seraphim, and with all due respect to the pilot that called, even a pilot that's blessed with perfect eyesight is still nonetheless affected by, you know, we can't really trust our eyes or our ears. You know, even a young pilot, the young Air Force

0: pilot mm-hmm. might have early glaucoma or macular degeneration, which may cause him to see orbs coming into the cockpit, as many pilots have alleged to have experienced. So we have to take the allegation that we've been visited by intelligent life with a grain of salt.
1: Well, Dev, I got to tell you, Walt has been a great listener of ours, but he's our resident skeptic. Hmm. What do you tell people who don't believe in UFOs? Like Walter, what do you tell?
2: I do not force this on anybody. You know, I was at work, and I was reading a book on break, and a guy was sitting on a table across from me, and he said, "What are you reading, Dev?" And I said, "Oh, I'm just reading a UFO book." And he goes, "Oh, you believe in that stuff?" And I said, "I do." And he says, "Well, you know what? I think they're all demons."
1: And so, I said, well, some people believe that.
2: Yeah. I'm not here to make anyone believe anything. They're going to believe. Everyone has the right to believe what they want to believe. I'm not here to change anybody's mind about anything.
1: Well, that's good.
2: I'm just telling my story and sharing my experience as a UFO investigator.
1: Let's go to John in Alberta, Canada. We'll get you in here. John, go ahead, sir.
3: How are you doing?
1: I
3: was about 2004. I was sitting at my folks' farm, and the moon was low in the sky, and a white light came from behind the moon, over top, down to the horizon of the sky horizon, and then shot off to the east at speeds that I've never seen before. And then I called the next day to the Space Science Center, and they said that they seen nothing, or nobody knew anything. But this was right around the same time that Tic Tac was involved there, and
1: uh-huh.
3: But it came from. It looked to me like the moon was large in the sky, and it looked like it came from behind the moon and then shot down to the Earth like at speeds like just it was there and then whoop, it was at the horizon and then it was gone. Like, but we were able to watch it go to the east. Like we could see it in the distance, but it was moving at speeds that would kill any human being that was in that craft.
1: What's amazing, Dev, is so many incredible, great reports of sightings, and you still get them too.
2: Yes, yes. We do have a team here of investigators, just like every other chapter for MUFON throughout the country and abroad. MUFON also has international investigators, but California does have quite a bit of reports that come in.
1: How does MUFON operate? Donations?
2: Donations. They also have a membership where you pay yearly to get the MUFON journal as well. The investigator, if you want to become a field investigator, that...
1: As you did, right?
2: Yes, that entails you to be a member. You have to pay every year and stay in the membership, and then buy the field investigator manual and study that to take a test. And then there's a couple of classes that you will take on University of MUFON online. And then you become an investigator, and you'll be under somebody's wing that will help you in your chapter.
1: Dad, did you ever meet Robert Bigelow?
2: No, I did not.
1: Great guy. And, I mean, he puts his money where his mouth is, and he loves this subject matter. He's still trying to build a space hotel.
2: Yeah, that's what I hear.
1: He's got a couple pods up there floating around already. How would you like to ask for room service? Wonder what it would cost, huh?
2: Oh, boy. I'm not one to want to be out in space and all that. I like to keep my feet planted here on Mother Earth.
1: Where do your next UFO investigations go? Where do they take you? What's next?
2: Well, I have about 13 open cases right now, trying to talk with all them and just keep plugging along. I try to help our investigators here in Northern California whenever they need help, and any new investigators that come on board, I always jump in and help them. But a lot of people have asked me if I would be writing a second book that would include more of my investigations, and I pretty busy right now, so I don't see that happening too in the far future.
1: It's not easy. Books take a long time to put together and to do it right.
2: Yeah.
1: But I want to congratulate you on this. We've got your website linked up at coasttocoastam.com. And good luck with this book. And if there's anything else we can do for you, Deb, you let us know, okay?
2: Thank you so much, George, for having me. I really had a great time.
1: All right. You take care of yourself. And, of course, as we wrap up our St. Patrick's Night program, our very own guest, Christian Wild from myheartbook.com, is also quite an accomplished singer. And he sent us this some time ago. And I would just want you to sit back, listen, and how appropriate it is to listen to it on St. Patrick's Night.

That's our guest, Christian Wild, his rendition of Danny Boy. Great job, Christian. For Dan Galante, Donna Walker, Tom Danheiser, Lisa Lyon, Lex Lonehood, Sean Ladasur, Stephanie Smith, Chris Burrows, Tim Banal, George Knapp, and Ian Punnett, I'm George Norrie, somewhere out there on Coast to Coast AM. We'll see you on our next edition. Until then, be safe, everyone.

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6: Fox News, I'm Ted Lindner. Two people died in a hail of gunfire on Sunday morning in southern Georgia. Nearly three dozen injured during a homecoming block party.
7: Dooley County Sheriff's deputies were patrolling the area, and when they heard the gunfire, Sheriff Craig Peavy says they sprang into action to get to those who needed help.
6: Fox's Jill Nato, deputies searching for the shooters and a motive. The search off Nantucket for six people aboard a medical jet that disappeared on a flight headed to Boston has been suspended. This after the Coast Guard found a debris field but haven't located survivors.
8: Several helicopters, fixed-wing aircraft, and ships have searched about 2,840 square miles of ocean.
6: Fox's Max Gordon. And the Milwaukee Brewers up 2-0 in the NLDS after defeating the San Diego Padres 4-3 in Milwaukee. Game 3 will be Tuesday night in San Diego. On Sunday night, the Atlanta Braves even their series with the Dodgers at one game apiece, winning 3-2 in L.A. 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
5: 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From the coast to Jackson to the Delta and everywhere in between. 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
10: The U.S. military will continue its presence in Greenland. President Trump signed an agreement with Greenland and Denmark to maintain a security-based relationship. The president gave the parameters in his address to the U.N. General Assembly, courtesy U.N. TV.
11: We will have the complete ability to do what is necessary to defend the American continent and also Europe and other places. No U.S. adversary will ever be permitted to establish a military presence.
10: The president detailed how that footprint will evolve.
11: Developing a large military presence in the appropriate locations. We'll be building two very major military bases.
10: Post-World War II, the U.S. Greenland presence dwindled from 17 bases there. Denmark's Prime Minister Mette Frederiksen called the deal one that can last forever. Gernal Scott, Fox News.
12: I'm Chad Pergram with the Speaker's Lobby. Congress will not address AI until after the midterms, and perhaps well after that, if at all. The House of Representatives adjourned early last week until November. That means no action on AI anytime soon. Maybe next year. Independent Vermont Senator Bernie Sanders recently convened a bipartisan bicameral briefing with AI experts, among them Jeffrey Hinton. He is a Nobel laureate and is sometimes called the godfather of AI. Hinton characterized rogue actions by AI agents as a mini Chernobyl. That refers to the nuclear plant meltdown in the former Soviet Union.

0: Union in 1986. When pressed how long Congress has to act on AI, Hinton said months, maybe a year. The issue is that AI is learning and growing. Its knowledge compounds on itself. GOP Louisiana Senator John Kennedy tried to get the Senate to approve an emergency AI kill switch bill, but fellow Republican Rand Paul of Kentucky blocked Kennedy on the floor. Paul says a kill switch could impede AI innovation. With the Speaker's Lobby, Chad Pergram, Fox News.
1: We've sent that Rip Van Winkle guy to the dentist.
2: Hey, what?
1: And what's worse than a trip to the dentist? Your wife's paint project that you've put off. Let Seabrook Paint in Jackson and Ridgeland find that Benjamin Moore paint and a contractor that will get you back doing the important things in life, like grilling and watching sports. Seabrook, Benjamin Moore paint, and a happy wife, happy life. Seabrook Paint in Jackson on Monument and in Ridgeland on West Jackson.
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0: From the heartland of America and the gateway to the West, good morning, good evening, wherever you may be, across the nation, around the world. I'm George Norrie, and this is Coast to Coast AM. Emerging artist bumper music for you for the first couple hours tonight, and later on tonight, we go into space with space historian Robert Zimmerman. Here's what's happening. Iran's top diplomat insisted that there would be no military solution to the United States war against the Islamic Republic, with talks on ending the conflict apparently at an impasse. A campaign of heavy bombardment failed to bring a decisive close to the war launched by the U.S. and Israel in late February, and Washington, D.C. in recent weeks has dialed back military operations in favor of economic pressure. The main point of contention remains Iran's attempt to blockade the Strait of Hormuz, a vital conduit for Gulf oil and gas, where a UK maritime agency reported another tanker was struck by an unknown projectile. With more on today's activities, here's our Tom Danheiser.
1: Well, the U.S.-Iran war is escalating as U.S. President Donald Trump warns Tehran decision is imminent, saying it will be the easier way or the hard way. Meanwhile, Iran refuses to reopen the strategic Strait of Hormuz. Iran's top negotiator says the era of wasting time and dictating demands is over, and the United States must fulfill 7 conditions agreed on in the June Islamabad deal. Senior Trump administration officials met at Camp David on Friday to discuss the war with Iran and escalating conflict between the Iran-backed Houthi militia and the Saudi-backed Yemeni government army. President Trump said at a rally Friday night that if the U.S. were to end the war immediately, it would still take Iran years to rebuild the damage to its infrastructure. Meanwhile, the head of Yemen's government, Badr Rashad al-Amin, has announced the start of a military operation to retake the remaining territory held by the Houthis in the country. The Iran-backed Houthi forces launched a missile and drone attack targeting an Arami facility in Riyadh. Concurrently, the UK Maritime Trade Operations reported a crude oil tanker was attacked off the coast of Oman, marking the third ship targeted in the area in 2 days. George?
0: Tom will have reports all week long on the war in Iran. Mysterious underground corridors have been discovered at a site in Turkey believed to be the resting place to Noah's Ark. The discovery came after a U.S. expert, Dr. Khosro Bakard, a veteran scientist who previously worked for the Department of Defense, brought his high-tech subsurface scanner to the very famous formation in Turkey. We'll check into that. Could be an amazing story. The legendary illusionist Harry Houdini died exactly 100 years ago this month. In life, he went to great lengths to debunk mediums, but before he passed, he made a secret pact to send a coded message from beyond the grave. Fast forward to now. Scientists at the University of Arizona continue their work on the soul phone to communicate with the other side, and researchers like Dr. Gary Schwartz, who was Cheryl Jones's guest a few weeks ago, claim that Houdini himself is actively helping them build it. Here to tell us more is Sandra Champlain, the host of Shades of the Afterlife on the Paranormal Podcast Network. Hi, Sandra.
2: Hey, George. Hey, Tom. Well, the great Harry Houdini was passionate about exposing fraudulent mediums, but in his heart, he desperately wanted to know if the afterlife was real. So before his death, he promised his wife, Bess, he would try to reach her from beyond the grave using their secret code, which was Rosabelle Believe. Now, Rosabelle was their favorite song the wife used to sing in vaudeville. So after his death on Halloween 1926, Bess offered a $10,000 reward to anyone who could prove contact with her husband, but unfortunately, it never came to pass. So today, 100 years later, at the University of Arizona, Dr. Gary Schwartz and his team are rigorously testing the soul switch, part of the plans to someday have a soul phone that we can all use to communicate with our deceased loved ones. The switch uses highly sensitive quantum and optical technology, asks direct questions, and a spirit can actually interact with the equipment sensors to trigger a highly accurate yes or no response on a computer screen. Confirmed by independently tested mediums, Dr. Schwartz works with a group called Post-Material Collaborators that he's nicknamed the A-Team. It consists of Albert Einstein, Apollo 14 astronaut Edgar Mitchell, musician Michael Jackson, and yes, Harry Houdini. Now, stage two of the Soul Switch is currently in beta testing, which includes asking the A-team complex questions to prove their high-level consciousness. Anyone who's interested in finding out more, Dr. Schwartz just released a new book called The Soul Phone Experiments. So although Houdini may not have gotten his proof during his earthly life, he seems to be making a huge difference for mankind from the afterlife. Thank you, George.
0: Sandra, I love my departed ones, but I don't want any collect calls from the other side. How about that?
2: I'll be very expensive.
0: All right, thank you. Sandra Champlain, host of Shades of the Afterlife in the Paranormal Podcast Network. Well, we all know what's going on at the gasoline pumps. In a moment, we'll check in with David Bloom, author of Alcohol Can Be a Gas, to find out his thoughts on how long these prices are going to stay where they are. He's next on Coast to Coast AM.
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4: I had acute eczema. I had been to a minimum of 3 different dermatologists. I have tried every cream and ointment that you can imagine. It was pretty miserable. So I started taking the Conivora, and at this point, I don't want to ever be without it. I don't want to go back there again.
5: Our little dog developed this lymph problem, but the chemotherapy lasted for 6 months. He started developing more lymph nodes that were swelled up. So I thought I'd just try Carnivora. The lymph nodes started to go down, the swelling did. Then I took him into the vet to have him checked out, and there was no signs at all inside.
6: My cat had issues that developed in his eye, so my veterinarian said, you know what, let's go ahead and remove the eye. 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

0: Well, welcome back on a Sunday. George Norrie with you. This is Coast to Coast AM. David Bloom with us, pioneering alternative energy expert, ecological biologist, organic farmer, and author specializing in renewable fuels and sustainable agriculture. His decades of work include developing very innovative ecological systems, working with NASA, and creating and starring in a 10-part PBS series, Alcohol as Fuel. His book is Alcohol Can Be a Gas. And here he is back on Coast to Coast. Mr. Bloom, always a pleasure.
1: Oh, well, it's always great being on with you, George.
0: What's new with you?
1: Oh, my. There's so much going on. I mean, we're all talking about fuel at this point. I mean, that's what's going on. And there's a pattern to it. And, you know, we get a lot of headlines, but how do they hook up? So we've had discussions of our president wanting to make Canada the 51st state. He's gone to Greenland and his son tried to start drilling an oil well on that island, on that mass. And then, of course, you know, we, you know, went to made the point of snatching the leaders of Venezuela after claiming that they were importing cocaine to the U.S., even though the DEA said only 1% of cocaine came from Venezuela. So we have a lot of stuff going on, and what brings them all together? The, you know, including Cuba in this, all these things, all these countries have one thing in common. They have oil that we would like, and that includes Iran. One of the rationale for going into Iran was that we wanted their oil. So looking at the oil from Canada, Greenland, Venezuela, Cuba, it all makes a pattern. And then you look at our strategic oil reserve that's been getting emptied right and left to the point where the salt caverns where that oil is stored are getting ready to collapse because somehow that oil is being sold to somebody and it's not in our reserve anymore. So we have a perfect storm of oil-related news. And with all those concerns, you have to wonder what the world is thinking about the availability of oil.
0: And all Iran had to do, though, David, was say, we're not going to enrich uranium, and they would have been out of the woods. Why didn't they do that?
1: You know, they did that, George, and the treaty that was put together by previous presidents, they were following all the guidelines that were agreed to, and they haven't enriched uranium beyond 60%. You know, to make a bomb, you have to get up to 90%. So, you know, it's a great scare tactic to say, oh, we have to invade Iran to stop them from getting the bomb. It's like we have to invade and take the leadership of Venezuela to stop cocaine from coming to America. We always have an excuse. And there's no rational excuse for our being in Iran other than, which has been severely, exhaustively proven, that we want their oil.
0: I got to tell you, though, David, I mean, there's no question Iran funds terrorism across this planet.
1: You bet. I totally agree with you, George. They fund Hezbollah, which is, you know, a lot of these groups, you know, you kind of think they're like freedom fighters, you know, in rags, don't have shoes on. It's not like that. Iran, you know, funds Hezbollah to the tune of over $1 billion a year. And the Houthis, they get $2 billion a year. They are incredibly well-equipped military organizations. So, yes, Iran is doing that, but look why. The Houthis, of course, can control the strait that is very much like Hormuz off of Yemen. And of course, you know, we've got, you know, there's the declared goal of Iran to get rid of Israel, which, you know, that's
0: a big problem.
1: it is a big problem that they think that they have the right to do that, you know? So they have armies, you know, for instance, Hamas in Palestine, Hezbollah in Lebanon above Israel. And so this is an outright, you know, determined government to attack one of our allies. And, you know, that's a war. And in a war, people get hurt.
0: Tommy tells me, David, out in Los Angeles, that he paid just $6 plus for gasoline. I'm paying about $4 in St. Louis. Why is it so high in one state and not the other?
1: Well, some of it is taxes. You know, in California, we have lots of taxes we put on, but it's expensive everywhere right now, George. You know, basically, you're looking at the price of fuel adding about $800 to a family's budget on average across the country. And in most cases, you know, more than half the population, if they get hit by an expense of $400 or more, they can't afford to handle it. We're talking about, you know, people in the United States having to choose between buying gas to go to work or having dinner. And it's not just here. I'm talking to people in New Zealand, I mean, in Australia, who are having the same problem, that to buy enough gas to go to work, because, you know, we don't live so close to our jobs, you know, we commute, et cetera. They're having the same problem with not enough food to eat and pay gas to get to work. This is something a lot of people who are listening to the show tonight are going, shaking their heads, going, oh my God, that's exactly my situation.
0: You're absolutely right, David. I was on Instagram a couple days ago looking at some of my kids' stuff, and up popped an ad for these little payday loans, and it said, we can get you $300 immediately. And I'm thinking to myself, $300 immediately? What's that going to do? But you're right. There are a lot of people out there that $300, that's a lot of money.
1: Well, it's all their savings. I mean, the average family in America, you know, the 50% of the families in America have less than $500 in the bank. Now, we're looking at $860, you know, the demand from, you know, from the price of gasoline now. And so, you know, you're looking at people draining their bank account and then going to their credit cards and maxing them out just to be able to afford food and the cost of gasoline. And they'll have to pay it all back at high 21% interest someday. And who benefits from that?
0: Did that high squeak come from you? It didn't come from us.
1: No, I'm sorry. It was my phone, which... you know, it has this funny ring to
0: it. Yeah. I thought something was going on technically back there.
1: No, no, no. So the thing is, George, you know, the average person is just getting hammered right now with this whole oil situation. And it's driving up the prices of everything because energy is involved in every single product that's out there. So, you know, one of the things you and I talked about last time I was on was right at the start of the Iran war.

0: And what we talked about was whether or not people would be able to afford the change in the price of gas with a war going on. And lo and behold, you know, it's happened. But the other thing that we talked about in that show was that I predicted, because it was right after the start of it, that we had a terrible possibility of Iran, instead of just fighting with the U.S., taking out all kinds of oil facilities around the Middle East. And I predicted that would happen. And yes, about 30 of those...
1: Shut that thing off, David, would you?
0: I just turned it off. My apologies, guys.
1: Live radio, but, folks. This is live radio.
0: Yeah. So anyway, the thing about what's going on in Iran at this point is that they have taken out about 20 to 30 U.S. military facilities and allied facilities around the Middle East. And what I projected at the time was that would be the start of it. But if they really felt threatened, they have enough missiles to take out all the oil refineries all around the Middle East with all of our allies. And if that happens, if you think gas is expensive now,
1: oh my God, yeah.
0: Triple that.
1: What are the odds of regime change in Iran? Positive regime change?
0: Well, that's a hard question to answer because the U.S. has taken out at two different times the majority of the leadership of that country by bombing, you know, precision bombing meetings that have 20, 30 people in them. But they seem to be decentralized enough where that's not affecting their going forward. So will we see a regime change in Iran? Don't count on it for quite a long time. It's not going to come from the population, because the government has been doing incredible amounts of repression of any resistance within Iran. So that's not going to happen. And I don't, you know, I'll tell you what, George, something happened just today, which is one of the things we do with our technological advancement is we try to look where there are missile batteries, like maybe on the back of a truck, you know, or whatever, and we can focus on those and bomb them. But today, two missiles came up out of a tunnel. And I got to tell you, they are experts at digging tunnels all over the countries that surround it. So there was no way to predict these two missiles by looking at a normal launching station. So this is a new and devastating situation in Iran where we cannot predict where the missiles will originate, so we can't shoot them down.
1: And they could have tunnels all over the place, right?
0: They do. Oh, they have extensive tunnels. I mean, you know, what Hezbollah and Hamas do, these are proxy armies paid for by Iran. They always, without fail, will dig a tunnel underneath a hospital, and they store their weapons there. So then when Israel and the United States go to destroy the weapons, they're faced with how do we bomb a hospital and get good PR out of that? You know, so it's the Iranians are working the media angle of this in a really clever way.
1: It's fascinating. David, how do people get your book, Alcohol Can Be a Gas?
0: Well, it's really simple. You can go on my website, Alcohol Can Be a Gas, or permaculture.com. And nowadays, the book is half the price of what it used to be because we are doing it electronically now instead of that 8-pound book that showed people exactly how to make their own fuel and save themselves a fortune. And, you know, that's as valid today as it's ever been.
1: That's so good. We'll be back in hold on for a second, David. We'll be back to chat more with you in a moment. Here's our first emerging artist for the night, Eric Knight from Los Angeles, California. The name of the song, Out of This World.
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8: 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Very talented people. Here's Erica Poe from Columbia, Tennessee. Love Lives on the Wind.

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1: 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You heard Sandra Champlain in our news segment. 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

0: And welcome back, George Norrie, along with David Bloom. David, you were telling us about your electronic book, and we hit the commercial, so I'll let you wrap that up.
1: Oh, well, sure. The book is a Kindle book right now. You can download it that way. But right now on our website, farmerdave@permaculture.com is my email. But at permaculture.com, or alcohol can be a gas, we have a booklet now that summarizes a lot of what's in the book, and it's free. 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
0: Once the Strait of Hormuz officially opens up without any fear of retaliation and bombings, how soon do you think it'll take for the gasoline prices to come back down to a more manageable level?
1: Well, I think that...
0: if at all.
1: That's the point. Looking at what's going on in fuel in the world today, I don't see them coming back down very much. What we're seeing around the world is demand of everything is going up as population goes up. So let's talk about farming, for instance, and fertilizer. You know, when farmers 10 years ago were farming, fertilizer was no big deal. I mean, it was like 5% of the cost of growing a crop. Today, it is 35% of the cost of growing a crop. Wow. This is a huge difference. And farmers in the Midwest can't afford it. And, you know, bankruptcies are triple what they've ever been before. So farmers are getting hammered by this. And, I have a way of going about this, which is taking something that's an ecological problem and making it into something good. So if you flush a toilet between the Appalachians and the Rockies, that all goes downhill until it gets to the Mississippi. It runs out into the Gulf of Mexico, and all that nutrient is just sitting there waiting for something to use it. And what's using it is sargassum algae. The stuff that used to be in the Bermuda Triangle is now all over the Caribbean. And it absorbs all those nutrients and reproduces like crazy. So it's piling up on beaches all around the southern U.S., all the way across the ocean in Liberia, where they're asking me to do something about it. But it is wonderful stuff, because what it has is all the nutrients that have run off. It's absorbed them all. And now we can make alcohol with it. And when we make the alcohol by fermenting it, the liquids that is left over is beautiful fertilizer to use for growing crops. After all, those plants sucked up fertilizer. When we make alcohol and ferment it and distill off the alcohol, that's only from the sugars, the fertilizer is left over. So now we're looking at the alcohol plants we're talking about making fertilizer for Midwest farmers.
0: David, you were mentioning earlier about our strategic petroleum reserve. How long is it intended to last, generally?
1: Well, normally, it was first instituted by Jimmy Carter back a long time ago, because we had a big, crisis.
0: Arab oil embargo.
1: And so we were not supposed to ever be subjected to that again. So we went to huge salt caverns and started filling them up with enough oil so that if we ever had a cutoff again, we'd have our own supply to buffer, prices in America, so we wouldn't be subjected to the international price. So we've been draining our strategic reserve from 700 million barrels. We're already down to 230 million barrels, and no one really knows where this oil is being sold to. It's certainly not being used to keep our prices low. So, that there's a real question about what are the ethics of selling oil from our reserve to others when it's not being used to keep the price of our fuel reasonable. Now, this war in Iran shouldn't affect the price of gasoline in America at all. because America produces 95% of its oil itself. We have shale oil, we have all that stuff. So the loss of Iran should only affect our prices by 5%. But here I am in California, I'm looking at double the price that we used to pay. And the only thing cheaper is alcohol. Alcohol is only $3 a gallon, but gasoline is $6 a gallon now. But see, the whole point is, you know, there was one comment. Someone said, the oil companies are gouging the Americans because there's no reason for the price of oil to go up. And our president said, well, if they're gouging, we better get them to stop doing that, you know. But here we are. We're paying an outrageous amount for our gasoline, and there's no economic reason why we should be.
0: It's crazy times. You're doing some consulting with islands. Tell me about that.
1: Oh, well, that's a lot of fun. You know, I'm in the Caribbean right now talking to an island where they spend $1 billion a year importing food and $1 billion a year importing gasoline. So, you know, this is a backbreaker for their economy. So we're going in and talking about how we, again, I was working with Sargassum here, where that's a free input. It piles up on the beaches, et cetera. So when we go ahead and make fertilizer and alcohol from it, we're also talking about getting food security on these islands. In other words, looking at their agriculture and making it basically self-sufficient so that they grow their own food and they don't have to import it from overseas. And this is, you know, my being an ecologist, but also an energy expert, here we are doing that kind of thing. But there's something else going on. I'm working with a town in Texas, and they are looking at huge electric bills to run their sewage treatment plant. And of course, they're treating the sewage like it's waste. And I look at it as it's a resource. So what we're talking about doing there, and we're working on the feasibility of it now, is instead of using electricity to stir a bunch of air up into the sewage to be able to dispose of it in a river, instead, we're going to put it in a methane digester, which eats up all that organic matter and makes natural gas, the same natural gas that we use for everything else. But the liquid that's left

0: goes into an engineered marsh, and the plants in the marsh make starch, which we can then make into alcohol to run all the city vehicles. And we're getting a lot of play with this because it makes so much sense.
1: Great idea.
0: The byproduct is perfectly good fertilizer from the leaves of the plants we grow in the marsh. We juice them, and we can send that right back out for fertilizer for farms.
1: David, throughout the country, citizens are upset over the data centers possibly propping up all over the place in their community. Is that justified?
0: Well, you know, they're a big draw on electricity. And so the question is, how does that electricity get to these places? There's some really cool ways of making electricity now, and it gets back to alcohol again. So, you know, we've all heard about fuel cells, where you can put in something into the front end of the fuel cell, and out comes electricity. Well, you haven't seen much of that because it's really difficult to do with oil. But there's a very specific fuel cell, a direct ethanol fuel cell, where you go ahead and put in ethanol at one end, and out comes electricity on the other end at 97% efficiency.
1: Wow.
0: Now, an internal combustion engine running a generator is only about 30% efficient, with a whole lot of the value of fuel going out as exhaust or waste heat, you know. And so this new technology, which is doesn't work with oil, but it does work with the nice, simple, straightforward, you know, substance that alcohol is works perfectly well. And so now, instead of massive battery banks to back up a data center, you can have tanks of alcohol as your battery. And then when you need power, you just run that alcohol through the fuel cell and have all the power you want. Now, this is a big deal because where I live in California, we had a gigantic lithium ion battery facility, the biggest in the world, to store electricity for, you know, downloading. And one of the batteries, which was about as big as a pickup truck, cracked open and lit on fire.
1: Wow.
0: And the entire facility exploded because lithium ion batteries, when they hit air, explode like a bomb. And so
1: that's why planes don't want them in their luggage compartments, right?
0: Absolutely. They're totally exposed. Now, we can make other kinds of batteries with some of the stuff that I'm working with. For instance, we get a lot of potassium out of that sargassum, you know. Now, you can make a potassium ion battery, which is perfectly safe, non-toxic, and will not explode. So there are some good technologies on the way that integrate with alcohol production, with ecological designs, with surplus algae, and that these things are not science fiction. We can do them today.
1: If these data centers would go to the residents and say, we're putting in ethanol fuel cells, which will not drain on your electricity, would they be more acceptable to accept the data centers?
0: Well, I don't know all the impacts of data centers, but in terms of clean energy, yes, it would eliminate, say, the use of fuel oil burning or whatever these guys are doing to come up with the power for the data centers. But yes, it would be a clean alternative, and it could be locally produced. You know, basically, agriculture in the area can produce the crops that make the alcohol and the byproducts. I mean, really, our corn in the United States all goes to an alcohol plant first. The starch is pulled out of the corn, which is about 2/3. It makes the alcohol. The protein and all that other stuff at the end goes to feed our animals, you know, our various livestock. So, you know, basically by pulling the starch out first, we end up with a better animal feed, and the corn ethanol plants in the Midwest are economic drivers for all kinds of industry in the area. So it's a good example of the ecological answer is the thing that really drives a thriving economy.
1: We'll take calls next hour with David Bloom. The lines are open, so jump aboard. David, Tom was telling me you have a personal request to put out. What is that?
0: Oh, well, you know, I work all over the world, George, you know, and I'm...
1: Yes, you do.
0: I'm leaving the farm and working as a consultant around the world, but I have some limitations because, you know, all this time I've worn out my kidneys. So,
1: no way. You okay?
0: I'm okay, but, you know, at some point I'm going to need a kidney. And, you know, if people hear about someone who's on a deathbed but has their directive to, you know, donate their organs, I'd sure like to hear from them because I really want to keep doing this work for the next 20 years. And I would love it if somebody would want to help me do that.
1: So you need a donated kidney?
0: I do indeed.
1: Do we know what kind of match you need?
0: Oh, that's all figured out with the doctors. They test it and they know what it is. And luckily, I'm a common blood type, so that's not too difficult.
1: Well, hopefully one of our listeners, when they're to that point where they can donate one of two, if they're still kicking, of course, would do that. And if they're not, they would will it to you. And how do they get to you? Through your website?
0: That's right. Thank you.
1: You let us know how that progresses. How bad is the one kidney?
0: Oh, well, you know, I'll be able to keep going for a while, George, no doubt about it. But, you know, I'd like to be going for the next 20 years of hard work around the world.
1: Well, I got to tell you, David, of over 24 years of doing this program, it's the first time we've ever asked for a kidney. I hope we find you one, my friend.
0: Well, thank you so much, George.
1: Maybe we'll take one from Tom. What do you know?
0: I think Tom might object to that.
1: This is fantastic, though. The war in Iran, in your opinion, yes or no? Is it going to end soon?
0: I don't think so. I think Iran has dug in, and they are not going to back off. I think it was a bad idea for us to go in there. I mean, I have no love of the way Iran treats people at all, but I think we stuck our foot in there and now we're in the swamp and I don't think there's any way to win. I think we need to back out and take care of our own country.
1: All right, here's our next emerging artist, the Jeremy Guest Project from Waynesville, Georgia. The name of the song is Explode.
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5: News. I'm Deborah Valentine. A mass shooting. At least two people are dead and 35 others hurt when gunfire erupted in Vienna, Georgia during a block party. Georgia's Bureau of Investigation Director Chris Hosey.
6: The best I can give you is the majority were gunshot victims.
5: A motive is unknown and no arrests have been announced. The U.S. Coast Guard calling off a search and rescue operation for the six people aboard a medevac flight, which disappeared from radar Saturday off the coast of Nantucket.
7: An extensive debris field was found near Nantucket. The pilot reported electrical problems and declared an emergency early Saturday morning before the FAA lost contact.
5: Fox's Marianne Rafferty, the flight was en route from Bermuda to Boston. At least 14 people hurt, three critically, when an out-of-control tractor trailer pulling a hayride flipped and crashed Sunday in upstate Wellsboro, New York. 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
8: 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According to experts, you can start by changing the way you drive and making sure that your tires are properly inflated. The U.S. Department of Energy says properly inflated tires can improve gas mileage by about 3% and avoid rapid acceleration and braking, and drive slower or use cruise control and limiting the time your car idles. That includes not switching off your automatic start-stop ignition if you have it. You can improve efficiency by making sure you're not using roof racks or bike racks when you don't need them, and eliminate unnecessary weight you might be dragging around in your trunk or truck bed. And you can also save by carpooling with others. Also, try to be mindful about combining errands so you're not making unnecessary trips. You can also use apps like Gas Buddy, Waze, and AAA to find cheaper gas at nearby stations. Saving you money, Hillary Barsky, Fox News.
9: Donald Trump's America.
10: The name artificial intelligence falls short of what the technology is capable of, President Trump says.
11: Super intelligence, changing the name.
10: Addressing world leaders at the United Nations, President Trump said documents from his administration will now note the AI rebranding.
11: The use of the word artificial makes intelligence fake. It makes it sound fake, and it is not fake. It's actually amazing.
10: The president is pushing back against calls for AI regulations, and at the UN said the U.S. will reject a globalist scheme to control the technology.
11: We will only encourage superintelligence. We're going to encourage it, not rein it in. We're going to watch it closely through the Department of Justice.
10: A recent Fox News poll finds Americans view AI more negatively than positively. At the White House, Jared Halpern, Fox News.
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0: And welcome back to Coast, George Norrie with you. David Blum with us. We'll take calls this hour. David, the war in Ukraine between Ukraine and Russia continues while the Iranian war goes on. What kind of strain is that giving us on our resources?
1: Well, you know, what's interesting about Ukraine is that it's sitting on not just millions or you know, hundreds of millions, but it's billions of tons of potassium. And those of you out there who are farmers, you know exactly how important potassium is.
0: Fertilizer.
1: It is. But it's not like other fertilizers because it's not everywhere. Most of the potassium in the world comes from only a couple of places. Russia is one of them. Belarus, which is kind of Russia, and Canada. And the rest of the world, it's not very available. And so this is a fertilizer which has gone up dramatically because, well, there's 10 million new mouths to feed every month around the world, and they're not making any more land. So the fertilizer is a key thing. And what we're seeing is Russia wanting to take Ukraine because Ukraine has an enormous amount of potassium, and if it was freely marketing it, it would hurt the sales of potassium from Russia. So they want to basically get a monopoly on the market. And that's the thing you're not hearing about in the press, which is it's all about potassium.
0: How many of these wars are fought over resources, David?
1: Almost all of them. It's, you know, it's what we have to have that drives us to war. You know, now there can be other reasons for war, like religious extremism or whatever, like we're facing, you know, in places in the Middle East. But basically, most wars are fought over things we need. You know, we nearly got into a big tiff with Canada when Trump put on a big tariff on potassium from Canada.
0: Yeah.
1: Well, Canada said, no problem. We'll just sell it to China. You know, so wars have been started over things as simple as that. In this case, Trump had to back off and drop the tariff. But in other cases, that might be, you know, a good, a key thing that people in that resource class need to have for their agriculture and their food. And if people are hungry, they throw you out of office. So, you know, it all gets back to relationships.
0: You've said that India and Brazil seem to have their act together. Explain that.
1: Well, yeah, years ago, Brazil went whole hog into producing alcohol. So they are not being affected by the high price of petroleum fuels at all. They run most all of their vehicles

0: in Brazil on alcohol, even though they can also run on gasoline. And we have cars here that do that as well. They're called E85 or flex fuel. So they can go as high as 85% alcohol or gasoline or anything in between. So in Brazil, they're buffered against any shocks from oil because most of their cars are running on alcohol. And there's no reason why we can't do it here. Like I say, we have 200 alcohol plants in the country right now, and 98% of all gasoline in the US has some percentage of alcohol in it. And the reason why is alcohol is 106 octane. So the oil companies use alcohol to raise the octane on gasoline that otherwise wouldn't be worth selling. So as much as they don't like alcohol competing with them, they need alcohol to make the kind of fuel that we need in our cars today.
1: David, why are we having so many farm bankruptcies these days?
0: Well, the problem with what's going on right now, as what I alluded to earlier, fertilizer is through the roof. And, so the cost of goods has really changed. And so farmers are being hammered. Now, like for instance, in Iran, Iran is a major supplier of nitrogen fertilizer around the world. And those are, basically urea, et cetera. And it's made from natural gas. So when you start having suppliers like this go offline, the price of fertilizer goes up even more than what it's been historically doing. Now, we can get around this. For instance, this place I'm working with in Texas, the processed sewage, which is completely clean at the end, we take those leaves, squeeze them, and we have high nitrogen fertilizer that we can use for these surrounding crops around the area. We have solutions that are ecological and sensible and lower cost. We just got to stop doing things the way it's been done forever via, basically basing it on oil.
1: Let's go to the phones. Let's start with Lonnie in the state of Washington. Hi, Lonnie.
2: Hi, George. Hi, David. Can you
1: Hi
2: hear me?
1: there. Yes.
2: Oh, good, good. I have a question for both of you, George and David. Do you believe that just possibly, okay, who do you think really controls the whole world? That's my basic question. If you have
1: I'll let you
2: any.
1: take that first, David.
0: Well, gosh, that is the big question of the day. If you look at the people who move the money around at the highest levels, I don't think it's easy to point at, like, say, a single entity. But what you're looking at is the fact that, democracy, what we have here in the United States, it's pretty good. But when you look at the power in the world, it's the people who control economies and their money. So I have to say that the way that we get around this is to locally start to close the loop around economies for energy, food, et cetera, so we're not so subject to the greater powers that be.
1: And I would probably say the big bankers probably are some of the people who fuel this world. What do you think of that?
0: Oh yeah, absolutely. The banking interests around the world are the in the driver's seat.
1: Aaron is with us in Fountain Valley, California. Hello there, Aaron.
3: Hey George, how have you been?
1: I'm doing okay.
3: Okay, my question is it artificial intelligence or super intelligence? And then nuclear, should we be neutral or be the police of the world?
1: What do you think of that, David?
0: Wow, big questions. Basically, you know, when it comes to, we are basically one of the police of the world when it comes to nuclear. So that balance is already out there. I think what we need to start doing is looking locally to control our lives, you know, get food locally, get our energy locally as much as we can. And that spreads the risk out and makes our communities stronger, because the money is recycling within our community. Like, for instance, if we buy from a local farming outfit for our food, that money circulates within our community rather than being exported out of it. And I think the more we produce our own fuel so that we're not subject to the whims of big oil, and we produce our own food within our bioregion, I think we get stronger and our society is better knit together.
1: What do you think of AI intelligence, Dave?
0: I love it right now. I'm finding amazing abilities to research things that would have taken me so much time in the past and lots of expense. I think in the hands of people who are doing good things, AI can be an amazing tool.
1: Text and tweets. Tom, what do you have for David?
4: Hey, David, Marcy in San Antonio would like your thoughts on if you think this country would be better if we just went to straight electric vehicles.
0: Well, I'll tell you why that doesn't work. So if you want to make electricity to run a car, well, first, how do you store it? So in the case of lithium-ion batteries, you got a car that has a 1,000-pound battery to hold the energy. It's just not very efficient. So electric cars, the way it looks like it's going to work really well is if you have a liquid fuel like alcohol that easily goes through a fuel cell and makes electricity at 97% efficiency, that works. And this is being realized around the world right now. So we're seeing some real shift toward alcohol being the source of the electrons in the electricity.
1: David, are they constantly trying to change the Tesla car?
0: I don't see it changing very much. It's based on this gigantic lithium-ion battery. And, you know, as we say, lithium-ion batteries tend to explode and burn because that's how they are. But if you don't need the 1,000-pound battery and you're just using, for instance, a fuel like alcohol that goes to a fuel cell, now you're not having to push that 1,000-pound battery around, and that is eating up your energy that is needing to keep the car going.
1: First time caller, Stephen in Hollywood, California. Hi, Stephen.
5: Yeah, Hollywood, baby. Go Steve Hilton.
1: Go for
5: okay.
1: it.
5: Yeah. So this is my question. The alcohol that you're talking about, David, be a little more specific. Are we talking like kerosene? Are we talking, what kind of alcohol are you talking about?
0: Ooze.
1: Do your stuff. No, you're talking about ethanol. Go for it, David.
0: Right. I mean, this is the same alcohol that, you know, basically is whiskey, but we, you know, this is purified so that it's 200 proof or 100% alcohol when we use it in cars in general. But it's, you know, it's fermented from starchy or sugary materials. So in the Midwest, we use corn, as I was kind of talking about earlier. The starch of the corn becomes alcohol. And that's what we're using all over the country to raise the octane of our fuel. But you can run alcohol straight and do it yourself. Now, the thing about alcohol is you can make it yourself. I mean, moonshining is a honorable profession. It goes way back. But when we make it for fuel, we can make alcohol for down there around maybe 15 or 20 cents a gallon, which sure beats the heck out of the $6 we're paying in California, I'll tell you. In fact, in California, alcohol retails at the pump for $3.09 and gasoline is $6. So, but making it yourself, now that's where you can really make some progress. And if you get together with a few neighbors, you can build a still, like I show in my book, alcohol can be a gas. And then let's say you get waste, food processing waste, or my favorite was always donuts, you know, because, you know, when they always make lots of donuts because they don't want to miss a sale. And at the end of the day, well, all those donuts go into the waste bin. But donuts are great. They're pure starch fried in oil. So I would go ahead and ferment the starch and the oil that's floating on the top. Well, I would use that to fire my still so I didn't have an energy cost. So now my cost to produce alcohol was like down there around 5 cents a gallon. So that's what I show in my book, is all these various food processing wastes and unusual sources of material can make for an extremely low cost of fuel and something that, you know, a handful of neighbors can get together and all benefit by doing it themselves.
1: Let's go to Jeremy in North Dakota. Welcome, Jeremy. Go ahead, my friend.
6: Hello, George. Back when I was working for a oil and gas producer, the owner of the company that I was working for had developed and patented a device that took in natural gas, methane, added water to it to produce methanol.
0: Yes, that is another kind of alcohol, and that is a process that works, but methanol has problems. Methanol is also called wood alcohol. It's the kind of alcohol where if you drank a sip of it, you'd go blind in two sips, and you'd probably destroy your liver. So methanol is not the same as ethanol, which is a slightly bigger molecule, and although methanol has, you know, some potential uses as a fuel, ethanol is the thing that really works. And I was working with a big shipping company, Maersk Shipping, where I talked to the president from there and I explained to him how alcohol would be a better choice. And they said they were experimenting with methanol, but they hadn't heard about ethanol. So I explained to him, well, here's how you do it and all that. And then I didn't hear from him. And I didn't hear from him. I go, well, heck, why did he call me back? Turned out he passed away. And that he had convinced Maersk Shipping to convert to ethanol. And today they are building ocean-going container ships that run on ethanol. And you know, it's an amazing thing because the amount of pollution that comes from those huge ships crossing the ocean with everything we need dwarfs the amount of pollution that comes from cars. So by switching to ethanol, which only gives off carbon dioxide and water in the exhaust, the same thing you and I are breathing out, no smog, no pollution, and basically it's made from plant matter.
1: We're talking with David Blum. His book is called Alcohol Can Be a Gas. One of his websites is permaculture.com, linked up at coasttocoastam.com. And as he mentioned, and this is a first for us on the program, he's also looking for a kidney. If any of you are in need of donating a kidney or you know someone who's passing on, I would assume what they need to do is just talk to your doctors, right, David, to see if there's a match there?
0: Oh, yeah, that's all done with the blood test.
1: How soon would you take the kidney?
0: Oh, any time would be good, George, you know. But, you know, that's not the big thing I'm here for tonight. What I'm trying to see is if we can stop being concerned about oil and worrying about countries, you know, like Iraq, and just put an end to it. You know, we already have a good start on running this country on ethanol. You know, we under Jimmy Carter and a couple of presidents right around that time, we really built out a lot of ethanol plants.
1: Well, I know, but I want to get you that kidney if you need it. Here's our next emerging artist, Sam Connor from Montreal, Canada. The Good Life.
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1: Next hour, space historian Robert Zimmerman joins us to talk about all things space. 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Well, Ghost to Ghost will be our traditional day on October 30th. 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
1: And ParanormalDate.com keeps cruising along, getting bigger and bigger, and people are meeting each other, they're enjoying each other, and there's going to be a TV show about them.
2: That's right, there sure is. Get ready for it. It's called Paranormal Date. It's a Spark TV original series. We're going to take somebody, we're going to send them on a blind speed date, they're going to find their match, and then we're going to send those two people out somewhere really creepy and scary and have some fun.
1: Paranormal Date. Run the spot.
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1: All right, let's start here because this one sounds almost unbelievable. Carnivora is actually a pure extract made from the Venus flytrap plant. Yes, that Venus flytrap. I'm joined by the president of Carnivora, Deborah Lau. So how does a plant like that end up in a supplement?
2: Good question. It goes back to research in Europe in the 1970s. Dr. Keller discovered that compounds in the Venus flytrap could interact with abnormal cells and support immune function.
3: So this isn't folklore. 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
3: And people have used this for decades.
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3: A carnivorous plant helping the human body, only on Coast to Coast.
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0: Welcome back. We're back with David Blum. David, what are your next projects? I know you're out of town right now working with countries and little islands. What are you doing next?
1: Well, it looks like the country of Liberia, which is on the west side of Africa, is having me go there to help farming, because the majority of people producing food there have 5 acres or less. So, you know, their big challenge is, of course, fertilizer. And luckily, they have all kind of sargassum washing up on their beaches. So we'll be going there to try to not just provide fuel and fertilizer, but to modernize their organic agriculture, because the cost of pesticides and chemical fertilizers is just beyond the small farmer. So we're talking about like changing the agriculture of an entire nation of 5 million people.
0: Does all fuel now include ethanol?
1: Well, it's generally in 98% of all the gasoline in the United States. The thing is, if you go to look at your gas cap, and if your gas cap is yellow, you know, usually after 2006, if you have a yellow gas cap, that means your car is already set up to run on both gasoline or what's called E85 or 85% alcohol. So you can run any mixture of alcohol and gasoline if you have that yellow gas cap. Now, if you go on my website at Alcohol Can Be a Gas, we have a directory there so you can look up your car and find out if the year and make of your car means you already are able to run on both. We've been making flex fuel cars in America for about 30 years now. Municipal vehicles frequently are flex fuel because there were programs that helped, municipalities buy them. So anyway, you may already have a car that can run on alcohol. There are thousands of alcohol stations all over the U.S., and on our website at Alcohol Can Be a Gas, you can look up and find the closest station to you to buy the fuel. Now, if you're not flex fuel, because alcohol is so much less expensive than gas, you can add 10, 20% of that into your gas tank when you're filling up, and you'll get cleaner burning, you'll get higher horsepower, and you'll save money. So again, if you don't have flexible fuel, you can add some alcohol, but there are kits on the market that you can install that will let you run on any mixture of alcohol and gas. And I'm working on a kit with a manufacturer now that'll be really great. So if you want to hear more about that as we get it ready for market, you can get a hold of me at Farmer Dave at permaculture.com and go to my site, Alcohol Can Be a Gas, and you'll be kept up to date on our new kit that we'll be coming out with.
0: David, the war with Iran started on February 28th. How soon after that did we start seeing gasoline prices increase?
1: Almost immediately, which, like I say, is crazy, because only 5% of our oil came from Iran, and we have 95% of our production here. So there was just no reason at all why the price of oil should have gone up in the United States. It was just a crime that we let oil companies get away with this. But like I say, we do have a solution, and you can actually make your own auto fuel. I mean, in my book, I show people how to make like 100 gallons in one day of fuel. So you can share that with 10 neighbors, you know, having one still for the 10 of you. So, here we are saying, why do we have to make our own fuel? Well, if we don't, we're looking to spend $800 or $900 more a year just to buy the fuel that they're selling us.
0: And that's right now.
1: It is. It can go up from here.
0: First time caller, let's go to Anthony in Ohio. Anthony, go ahead.
2: Yeah, I got you on speakerphone. Can you hear me okay?
0: Yep, we can.
2: Okay, George, real quick, man. Long time listener. I go back to Art Bell, and I totally enjoy your programming. But David, it's very good to hear your knowledge on this. The question I have a 28-year-old daughter, a 26-year-old son, all college educated. My daughter's starting to look for a new vehicle. And from what I'm hearing on the program, I'm hearing more of an alternative to gasoline. But what about, I don't hear much talk, which sounds so logical to me, about hybrid cars that charge themselves. Are there drawbacks I'm unaware of? Because it just seems so logical.
0: And explain, David, what a hybrid car is.
1: Well, there depends on which way you're looking at it. But hybrid cars can, have a combination of gasoline and electric. So, basically, instead of gasoline, you can use alcohol, and that's your liquid fuel, and it charges your, the battery bank that makes you a hybrid vehicle. But there's a, we're looking at a new kind of hybrid that'll be coming to the market soon, where literally alcohol, becomes directly into electricity without combustion. So keep an eye out for hybrid vehicles that will be built this way for alcohol.
0: All right, great. Thanks. And thanks, Anthony, for listening to the program so long. Let's go next to Charles in Sacramento. Go ahead, Charles.
3: Hey, thanks for having Dave on. Dave, Farmer Dave, on April 10th of this year, the courts overturned like a 158-year-old law about home distilling. I'm wondering if that has anything to do or if you have any comments on that. And please, a special request from me. If you do get sick, please let us know. There's so many people that care and pray and just do wonderful things. And it's just heart-wrenching when people drop off, So that's just my request. But yeah, the court decision is strong home distilling, and I wish you well. Thank you.
1: Well, yes, and boy, I'll tell you, the interest in my book has gone through the roof. Three states in the southern part of the United States won in court and found that the requirement that liquor be regulated by the federal government was invalid. And that's obvious. People have been making liquor long before we had a government. But now that's breaking down the bureaucracy and walls that stop people from making alcohol in general. And again, I focus on fuel, but it's the same alcohol that people drink.
0: Fascinating. You do a great job. And do update us on the kidney, will you, David?
1: I will, George. Thanks so much for speaking out for me. I have 20 good years left of hard work I want to make around the world. And, well, I'm going to do it.
0: Let's do it. You're not on dialysis now, are you?
1: No, not yet. That's why I want to not end up there. That would put an end to my going to different countries and helping people get off of oil.
0: Veronica's with us in the state of Maryland, east of the Rockies. Hello, Veronica.
4: Hi. I have a question.
0: Sure.
4: David said that we have a lot of oil in our country, so fuel shouldn't be higher. My question is, I have read something about the reason the fuel is so much higher is because of the refineries. We don't have enough refineries. Can you elaborate and tell me if that's correct or not?
1: Yeah, that's not correct at all. We have all the refineries we need. And like I say, we make 95% of our own gasoline from our own country. We have oil shale, which was developed some years ago, which was considered a marginal thing, because it's more expensive than liquid oil. But now that's caught up. And like I say, unlike other countries that import everything, we actually are quite secure because under Jimmy Carter and people like that, we were able to make a mandate to become fuel secure, and our country is. The fact that we're paying more for oil, gasoline right now is strictly gouging because the oil companies can get away with it. There's no reason why the price of our fuel should be where it is.
0: Crazy times. Text and tweets. Tom, what do you have for David?
5: Hey, David, Justin in North Carolina would like to know how important really in the long run is the Strait of Hormuz to our oil?
1: Well, to the United States, it's not important at all, you know, but to the world, it's significant, you know, and I think more importantly, what comes through the Strait of Hormuz is nitrate fertilizer, which is used around the world in farming. But the United States, it doesn't matter to us at all what happens in the Strait of Hormuz, really. But the world is, looking at real shortages, and that's driving up the price in places that don't make their own fuel. But in America, we make 95% of our own fuel. It shouldn't be a problem here.
0: Let's go to Eric, truck driving in Indiana. What do you pay for diesel out there, Eric?
6: Pardon me?
0: What do you pay for diesel out that way?
6: It's about $6, almost $7 a gallon.
0: Oh, wow. Yeah.
6: Go ahead, Eric. $3.50. I've been paying $3.50. I tell you what, I bought a hybrid because I drive a lot of miles, and I love it. It's a Hyundai Elantra, and I get about 53 mile per gallon out of it. If you drive it right, you know, and yep. only thing I wish is that they would make one that would burn the ethanol, you know, the alcohol.
1: Well, some do. I don't have those memorized, but basically being a hybrid doesn't exclude the use of ethanol. You know, it just means you have a combination of electric motor and electric storage and liquid fuel. But most of those can run on some level of alcohol the way they are.
0: Let's go to Angie in Canada. Welcome to the show. Hello, Angie.
7: Hi. Thanks for taking my call, George.
0: Sure.
7: Hello, David. Is it Farmer Dave, you said? Right?
0: That's okay.
1: That's me, yeah. Farmer Dave, yes.
7: Okay. Just to back up, because I didn't hear the very beginning. It's a farmer of what? Farming what? Just majored in, like...
1: Well, I've been a pioneering organic farmer of all kinds of stuff. I've had specialty crops like turmeric and passion fruit. I've been on the board of the Ecological Farming Association, and I've been teaching people around the world how to farm without using petrochemicals.
7: Right. Okay. This is right up my alley. Okay, so I have a question. I'm wondering if you've heard about this particular guy in England that he did something that has not to do with alcohol, but basically energy. Okay, so instead of how we use and run out of energy, and again, we're back to the same old thing about, you know, the amounts. And the other one I have is basically going back to what you were talking and staying local and staying within your own parameters about, you know, avoiding problems like war because of mass things going on. So first of all, this fellow, he's from in England. I don't have an information, a name to him or anything. I just heard about it and I can't remember what radio I was listening to. I don't think it was your station, George, but because this was a while back, but he went around, he was a retired guy in his 70s, and he went around and he collected a bunch of dog poop, dog waste, okay? And ran it through some cycles or whatever and basically extracted the methane. So he used the methane, and he actually fully powered a street lamp.
0: What do you think of that, David? Minute left.
1: Well, that works just fine. Any organic matter, when you put it in a tank without air, will ferment and make methane. Now, in my case, you know, I take the byproduct left over from making alcohol. Let's say there's fiber and, you know, plant matter or whatever. And if I put that in a tank, it'll ferment, make methane, and then I use the methane as the heat source to fire my still. This is not a radical new idea. It's been around for a long time. So, yes, making methane is a straightforward thing, and it dovetails very nicely with production of alcohol.
0: All right, my friend David, do keep in touch with us. We think the world of you. David Blum's website's linked up at coasttocoastam.com. Here's our final emerging artist for the month, Mike Beck from Crevecoeur, Illinois. The name of the song, This Town.
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2: When Mississippi wakes up, you get straight to the point with Richard Cross. By midday, Gerard Gibbert is dissecting the numbers and holding the powerful accountable. Rebecca Turner serves up the best stories across your state. And when 3 o'clock hits, the gloves come completely off on

0: State Treasurer David McRae is returning record amounts of money to Mississippians, whether it's through the College and Career Savings Program or the hundreds of millions in unclaimed money awaiting your claim. Treasurer David McRae says get your applications and claims in today. Treasury.ms.gov.
1: Fox News, I'm Ted Lindner. The search off Dan Tuckett for six people aboard a medical jet that disappeared on a flight headed to Boston has been suspended. This is after the Coast Guard found a debris field but haven't located survivors.
2: Several helicopters, fixed-wing aircraft, and ships have searched about 2,840 square miles of ocean.
1: That's Fox's Max Gordon. Two people died in a hail of gunfire in southern Georgia. Nearly three dozen injured during a homecoming block party on Sunday morning.
3: Dooley County Sheriff's deputies were patrolling the area, and when they heard the gunfire, Sheriff Craig Peavy says they sprang into action to get to those who needed help.
1: Fox's Jill Nato, deputies searching for the shooters and a motive. The Milwaukee Brewers up 2-0 in the NLDS after defeating the San Diego Padres 4-3 in Milwaukee. Game 3 will be Tuesday night in San Diego. And on Sunday night, the Atlanta Braves even their series with the Dodgers at 1-1, winning 3-2 in L.A. 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
10: This is Fox on Health. Football season is well underway, which means players ranging from youth leagues all the way to the pros are suiting up to hit the field, while experts look for ways to improve safety and player performance. John Desjardins is a professor in the bioengineering department at Clemson University. He says football helmets evolve over time to help improve safety for players of all ages. Through a combination of lab experiments and computer modeling, he and his team are able to recreate scenarios on the football field. And part of their latest project focuses on the noise heard inside football helmets when players collide and what the level of acoustic damage could be on a per-play basis. Meantime, even with safety advancements, experts are reminding athletes that helmets are not concussion-proof, and it's up to the players to use them correctly, which can boost their chances of walking off the field. For more health news, go to foxnewshealth.com. I'm Lisa Brady with Fox on Health.
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1: 69 years ago, on October 4th, 1957, the Soviet Union at the time launched Sputnik 1, the satellite that started the space race. Sputnik 1 was the first human-made object to orbit the Earth, and it set off a wave of fear and anxiety across the United States, now known as the Sputnik Crisis. Sputnik was a metal sphere roughly 2 feet in diameter with four long radio antennas. Those antennas transmitted little beeping pulses down to Earth that even amateur radio astronomers and operators could hear. The satellite spent 21 days in orbit before it burned up in Earth's atmosphere. In a moment, space historian Robert Zimmerman joins us to talk about Sputnik and other space issues next on Coast to Coast AM. Your digital life deserves serious protection. 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
3: 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We want to make sure they're comfortable and happy. 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

0: And welcome back to Coast, George Norrie with you. For nearly four decades, award-winning historian Robert Zimmerman has chronicled space exploration through his books, articles, and website, BehindTheBlack.com. His work places humanity's push into space within the larger political and historical forces that have shaped the space race from Sputnik 1 through today. Robert, welcome back, my friend. How you been?
1: Oh, I'm good, George. It's always a pleasure to be here. Space is the place right now. Lots of excitement going on, big news, and so I'm glad to be here to talk about it.
0: I was a little kid when I heard about Sputnik. I saw the panic on my mother and father's face. I can't believe it. 1957. Where did the time fly?
1: It always goes faster than anyone ever believes. Absolutely. Yeah, I was a little kid then, 4 years old when this happened, and I really had no idea what was going on. But the United States basically went nuts in panic. The event of Sputnik was part of something called the International Geophysical Year, which the scientific community had put together as an effort to try to bring international cooperation back into the science community. With the advent of the Cold War after World War II, they wanted to try to bring people together. And so they developed this idea of it was to tie in with the solar maximum that was going on at the time. And there was a whole bunch of different projects proposed having to do with the South Pole and the North Pole, but one of them was put a satellite in orbit, and the United States had a plan. Eisenhower decided he wanted this done by a civilian agency, and so the civilian agency was trying to get it done, and that did not involve Wernher von Braun or any of the German engineers that were working for the military at that time in the U.S. developing upgrades to the V-2 rocket from World War II. Eisenhower wanted to avoid using the military for this. The trouble was the civilian agency that was trying to do it, and this was not NASA, it's before NASA, they couldn't get it done. They had some failures, they had problems, and boom, then the Soviets launched Sputnik and beat us to the punch. And so the United States went nuts thinking, my God, we're not dominant in the world. The Soviet Union is actually matches us. It wasn't just the satellite that made us afraid, but it was the rockets themselves. They demonstrated the capabilities of having a rocketry that suggested this could be adapted for ICBMs that could hit nuclear weapons worldwide. And so there's a lot of panic and fear. After a short period of time, Eisenhower gave the job to the Air Force and Wernher von Braun's division down in Huntsville, and they very quickly launched Explorer 1. It was our first satellite. Didn't actually match what the Soviets had done at that point. And to the public's mind, we were way behind, and that was what was publicly made public. Truth is, Soviets never really were close to matching us in almost anything here technologically. They had a space program of some success, and they then proceeded to get the first manned flight up, and they did the first multi-mission going on at the same time, and they did the first three-man crew, and they did the first spacewalk. But these were all under Khrushchev, and they were stunts, and they were not part of a more fundamental economic base. And the U.S. had the much stronger economic base, so once we then decided we're going to have to catch up with them, that didn't take long for us to do it.
0: Well, we launched Explorer 1 on January 31st, 1958, so almost 4 months after Sputnik went up. Had we known what Sputnik was doing and the fact that the Soviets were working on it, could we have beaten them if we wanted to?
1: Yes, there's no question. If Eisenhower had given the job to the von Braun team that worked for the Air Force, they would have gotten it up in time. They would have actually been able to do it. But once again, it was a decision. We wanted to position ourselves publicly as this is for peaceful purposes, not the military. So that was, there's, you know, propaganda here. This is all political games being played on both sides. The Soviets were doing it to try to demonstrate how wonderful communism was. And we were trying to do it to show how freedom and capitalism works. And in fact, when Kennedy in 61, after Gagarin and Alan Shepard had been in space, the first two people to get into space, Kennedy made his very significant speech before Congress where he committed us to go to the moon. before the end of the decade. And what people don't know about that, and I wrote about this at great length in my first book about Apollo 8, Genesis, story of Apollo 8, the history behind the space race. When Kennedy made his speech, it was actually just a public relations, the commitment to go to the moon was just a minor commitment to public relations. The purpose of that speech was to outline at great length a whole range of things he wanted to do as president to match and beat the Soviet Union, to demonstrate communism was not as good a plan as freedom and capitalism. And that's why he included getting to the moon. But the moon wasn't the main purpose of the speech. It was to show the world that communism can be beaten by freedom and capitalism.
0: I remember that speech when he said, "We choose to go to the moon."
1: Yes. He considered that to be the cherry on top of his entire plan, the public relations. It's the only thing about that speech pretty much anyone remembers, because in a sense, in the long run, it was historically the most important thing that he proposed in that speech. I wrote about this at great length in Genesis. The space race was an attempt by Kennedy and the American public to demonstrate that freedom and capitalism works best. The trouble was that Kennedy and Congress chose to challenge the Soviets by putting together a Soviet-style space program. And so the lessons that came out of that space race for the United States, a whole generation, that's including me and you and the baby boom generation, we grew up thinking we had to have a space program, a government-run operation top-down that would dictate how things go. And it literally shut down private enterprise for decades. And that was actually the tragedy of the space race. Even though we beat the Soviets, we got to the moon first. Before the 60s were out, we were beating the pants off of them in almost every aspect of this in terms of technology, because we had the economic force that freedom brings. But the lesson the generation that followed took from it was you need a government program. And so for the next 50 years, we didn't get much accomplished because we were depending on the government to do things. And it's only in the last decade and a half that we finally went back to the American model of freedom and capitalism and competition and having private companies do the job.
0: Sputnik in Russian means fellow traveler, so they came up with an interesting name, didn't they?
1: Yeah, that's a nice trick. Fellow traveler in English kind of implies someone who is a fifth columnist working with the communism. And so they kind of pick the name that fits that. Its philological basis, though, comes from actually language. The roots of that name is comparable to the roots of satellite. And in Russian, it means also satellite. That's how they picked the name. They created the name satellite. And in English, it's the same derivatives. The origins come from the same place, satellite. However, the way they created the word Sputnik came from the two parts, traveler and fellow traveler.
0: Robert, NASA was formed in 1958, so not too long after Sputnik and Explorer 1 took off. But in terms of the space race itself, why did the Russians never send a man to the moon?
1: Well, all right. So under Khrushchev, up until he was kicked out in 64, they didn't have a real program. It was basically structured around stunts to demonstrate they could do great things, beat us at every punch. So they got the first satellite up. Then they wanted to get the first man in orbit. That's Gagarin. They did that. Then when they realized with our Gemini program, we had already laid out a very detailed program to get to the moon. Under Khrushchev, they said, well, the Gemini is going to have us do a spacewalk. Well, we know the date. We know when the Americans are going to do it. So we're going to try to beat that. And they did that. But it was a stunt. And then finally, they knew the Apollo capsule was going to be able to carry three people. And so Khrushchev said, hey, let's do a three-man mission. And the way they did that was a stunt. They took the Vostok capsule that really could only carry one person. They reconfigured it, taking out a large amount of the safety features that were normally included. Then they squeezed three people in it. They renamed the capsule Vostok, Voskhod, which really wasn't a different capsule. The doctor who was part of the program, he insisted on being one of the astronauts because he said, my God, this is going to be incredibly risky. I can't ask anyone else to do this. And so they stuffed three people in and they did a three-man mission. And while that mission was in orbit, Brezhnev and the Soviet bureaucracy and the Communist Party decided they had enough of Khrushchev's stunts and they kicked him out. They pushed him out. And so from that point on, then the Soviets are trying to somehow figure out a way to compete with us. And they're behind, really. They don't have the technical strength to beat us in getting to the moon. And so they struggle to try to put together a lunar program, get people to at least circle the moon. They didn't have the capability to develop a lander, but they at least wanted to do a circle mission. And so they struggle to get that done. But because of problems, the Soviet Union bureaucracy, it's a bureaucracy. It was a government top down, same thing we have today, very hidebound. It didn't want to take risks. So it made rules that said they would not fly men around the moon until they had had a completely successful unmanned mission. And they flew several of these. It was basically a Soyuz capsule, but they called it Zond. And each one of these missions, they put like turtles and mice in it to demonstrate their environmental system. But each one of these had some problem of some kind, a variety of different problems. And so when December 1968 rolled around, they had orbital mechanics. They could have flown a manned mission around the moon and had planned it in the early part of the December. But the last Zond mission 2 months earlier had a technical problem. And so they held off. They said no. The result was that the Apollo 8 mission that Genesis, my book, is about, flew around the moon in Christmas week of that year. And we were the first to get people to go to the moon. And at that point, basically from the Soviet Union perspective, their leadership said, you know, we've basically lost the race. They pushed some additional missions later on, but they never had the rocket that could make it work. The rocket they were going to do, the N1 rocket, it failed on every launch. It had too many problems. And so that at a certain point, they then suddenly said, we never wanted to go to the moon, which was a lie. We always were building space stations. And so they focused on that for the next 20 years and did a lot of really good work on that. I wrote about that in my second book, Leaving Earth. Did a lot of good groundbreaking work on long-term missions. But they did try to go to the moon. They just simply failed.
0: The Soviets lost some cosmonauts that they tried to hide off back in 1961 before Yuri Gagarin.
1: No, that's not true, George. No, they did not lose anybody in orbit.
0: No, not in orbit. They lost a guy named Valentin Bondarenko, who died in a low-pressure oxygen training right before the flight.
1: Right. Oh, I'm sorry. Yes, you're correct. They kept things secret. You know, when I was doing my Leaving Earth, this is about the post-Apollo period and what the Russians did. I went to Russia. I got to interview Alexei Leonov. He was the guy who did the first spacewalk. He was also on the Soviet Apollo, the Soyuz-Apollo joint mission in the 70s, the first time we actually docked with two American and Russian spacecraft docked. And he told me that we made a terrible mistake. We were secretive. We always hid our problems. And what it meant is that people didn't take our achievements that seriously because it never looked hard. Well, in America, the Americans were very honest about all the problems, so that when they succeeded, people recognized how difficult it was to do, and so it made us more heroic. He said, we should have been open, and this is what Leonov said. And they were very secretive. They had failures in their early days, not in space, but on the ground, and they should have been public about it. In later years, the same thing happened with their space stations. I wrote at great length. They did some remarkable things to fix problems on their stations. Their Salyut 7 station had a major fuel leak. They did 6 spacewalks to repair that, and it was not intended to be repaired. They had to cut open the hull and fix leaking lines. It was a very complicated fix. No one knew about it because this was a problem. They didn't want to talk about their problems. And that was a mistake on their part.
0: It is unbelievable. What kind of grade,
1: Openness
0: Robert?
1: Openness is always the best thing, George. You got to be honest and open. Transparency. And today, even with private companies, the companies that are open, like SpaceX, they get much better publicity. People recognize they face up to their problems and they're willing to talk about it. The ones that are secretive, they get bad press in the end because they're not honest.
0: With the privatization of space, what has happened to NASA, really? What do they do?
1: Well, NASA's got, under the new administrator, NASA's put together, actually, he's rationalized their Artemis program. This is what I've said. He's at least trying to put together a rational, intelligent program that will get the government to build a moon base and actually achieve some lunar, make some lunar achievements. However, the bottom line is that, right, and he's doing it, and it's important to note how he's doing it. NASA's building nothing. He's hiring the private sector to do it all. And so that's funding to the private sector. At the same time, because of the success of SpaceX and others like Rocket Lab and others, there is a gigantic amount of investment capital going into private space because there's profits to make in orbit that are irrelevant to NASA. And so right now, the private sector has actually got more resources than NASA does. SpaceX in particular, they raised $85 billion on their IPO. They earn $12 billion a year on Starlink. They earn equal to that for their computer technology. They basically bring in around $30 billion in revenue every year, which is more than NASA's annual budget. And the SpaceX can be much more effective in using that money than NASA can. And so right now, NASA is not the place for the real action going on. Even for things for NASA, it is private enterprise making it happen. And the future right now is extremely bright because it's not just that private enterprise is doing it. They're making money doing it. This is not a loss anymore. They're not dependent on the government to make it happen. There's actual profits being made in space that are irrelevant of the government. Big profits. That's why all this investment capital is going into the space business. That's why there are so many rocket companies being developed right now, so many satellite constellations being built, because there's money to be made. That makes NASA, in the long run, kind of irrelevant. That doesn't mean NASA won't do stuff, but it's going to do it through the private sector as part of this renaissance, this American renaissance, using capitalism and private enterprise to make things happen. Freedom is always the best way to do it.
0: Robert's website is BehindTheBlack.com, linked up at CoastToCoastAM.com. He's got a number. How many books do you have out there now, Robert?
1: I've about six books. I've done hundreds of articles. For the last 15 years, I focused on the website because the last 15 years have been pretty crucial to the change in getting into space. We've been transitioning from a government-run program, a Soviet-style program that we were stuck in since the 60s, to private enterprise again. And we're finally really about to turn the corner. In the next 3 years, it's going to be quite amazing what goes on.
0: We'll talk more about space with Robert Zimmerman. We'll take calls with him next hour here on Coast to Coast AM.
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1: Talking about all things space with his space historian Robert Zimmerman. We'll take calls with Robert next hour here on Coast to Coast. 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
2: Absolutely. 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All you need to do is go to coasttocoastam.com right now. We've got all the info right up there.
1: Thank you, Thomas. 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
1: Well, it's important because if you believe that one day currency, the dollar in the case of the U.S., is going to be worth less for all sorts of different reasons, you've got another form of currency. 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

0: And welcome back to Coast, George Norrie with you, along with space historian Robert Zimmerman. Robert, over the past several years, a few satellites have blown up in space. The most recent, a few weeks ago, a Cold War-era spy satellite abruptly exploded. Do you think there's something strange going on here?
1: Probably not, no. There is the possibility of anti-satellite technology, but in this case, it was a defunct satellite. It's almost certain that it just simply broke up, as these things do. It does raise the issue of space junk, and that gets us back to private enterprise right now. There is a real need for companies capable of removing junk from orbit, because there's so much going to be launched in the next few years. I expect we're going to start seeing companies popping up trying to fill that need. And the satellite companies, the rocket companies, the government and the military in the U.S. are going to want to pay for that service. And so that's going to happen. I want to talk, George, a little bit about the coming renaissance in private enterprise to give people a sense of what I was saying in the previous half hour about the amount of capital and things going on. Trump announced a new space policy back in August. And the details of this is mostly he wants to take regulation, streamline things, get rid of red tape, try to encourage private enterprise. But what was significant about his announcement was he was stating he expects by 2030 that there's going to be as many as 1,000 launches per year. Now, the U.S. has never been able to top more than 200 launches in a year, and that only started happening in 2025, and it was mostly due to SpaceX. So this sounds like a pie in the sky at first glance, but it really is not. And there is right now there are 14 operational rockets right now existing. There are another 10 attempting to become operational by the end of next year. So we have a lot of rocket companies on the verge of being a regular launch capability, continuous. And they all have a lot of private capital because there is a gigantic demand for launch capability. You have multiple satellite constellations being launched to provide Internet capability, that's what Starlink does, but you have Amazon launching its own LEO constellation, doing exactly the same kind of thing. You have the data center constellations. Now, SpaceX has proposed one. Blue Origin has proposed one. Another company called StarCloud has proposed one. And when you add up the number of satellites involved, you're talking about more than 1 million satellites. Wow. It's going to take a lot of rockets to launch all those. And on top of that, that's just the satellites. On top of that, you've got a whole industry of recoverable capsules. These are small capsules that go up for a period of time, do manufacturing in orbit, and then they come back down and the product that's been produced can be sold. And that's usually pharmaceuticals. There's one company that's already done this 6 times. There are about a half a dozen who have a lot of capital. There's money made to be made there because the capital is pouring into this because there's money to be made. SpaceX wants to do it as well. It's got its own capsule called Starfall that has 3 contracts already to fly on Starship. Then you've got space stations. You've got, in the U.S., 3 certainly being developed at the moment, with 2 others that are on the back, not so successful. But you've got 3 that are definitely on the verge of launching in the next 2 to 3 years. They already have customers. One, for example, Starlab, it has signed up medical companies to produce artificial retinas in orbit for the purpose of sale, once again, on the ground. You know, if your retina is going bad, they can put an artificial retina in, and you can't really produce these in gravity very well. But you'll do it in weightlessness, you can produce them well, and then sell them for patients on the ground. And so that's just one example. I've got others I've tracked on Behind the Black over time. So I'm just trying to give a sense of the industry that is coming in the next 3 years. It's going to be hard to, it's right now hard to conceive, but you're going to start seeing 2 to 10 launches per year, per day. And some of those will be Starship, big. Some of them will be New Glenn, big. Some of them will be small, like Electron from Rocket Lab or from one of the other major new rocket companies that are on the verge of launching. But it's going to be big, and it's going to be everything I've just described has nothing to do with NASA, and there's money made to be made there. So we're going to see a real spacefaring society developing in the next 3 years that is outside of the government entirely.
0: Robert, what about the Kessler effect, that collision of satellites out there?
1: It's okay. People have concerns, but I got to tell you, the space junk issue. It isn't a we're all going to die type situation. None of the anyone who screams we're all going to die, it's a terrible problem, is overstating the case. It's an issue that must be dealt with when you have a like that satellite, that defunct satellite that broke apart. You've got debris in orbits that can cause problems for other satellites. They've got to deal with it. Some orbits can sometimes affect the International Space Station and later the private stations that are coming. Starlink satellites have to deal with it. So does Amazon's LEO satellites have to deal with this. It's definitely an issue that has to be dealt with, but it's not earth shaking or all gonna die. It's a case where there is a need to clean out the debris, and there right now are about four different companies proposing various ways of cleaning up the debris, either using robot arms to grab it and then deorbit it, to use nets to sweep it up and then deorbit it, or to go up and service those defunct satellites so they can function again. And that already has happened, by the way. We've already, Northrop Grumman has already launched several different repair satellites that have gone up attached to a satellite that had no more fuel and then extended their life for an extra 5 years. So this is something that is a need that has to be fulfilled. It's not, we're not going to, it's not a, nothing, I don't see a really serious concern at this point. It's just something that needs to be dealt with, and there's going to be money to made with it, so you're going to start seeing people popping up making money on it.
0: What are the possibilities of a rocket launched from Earth, maybe to send astronauts to the moon again or Mars, smacking into something?
1: Not very high. Once again, space is really big. A lot of the people who are chicken littles about this love to show a graphic showing lots of little dots circling the Earth, and it looks like a gigantic cloud that we can hardly get our bodies through. And that's absurd. Space is big. It really is big. It's very different. Collisions can happen. I'm not saying that. Once again, it's a concern, but this is not a big deal. When the Artemis missions finally fly to the moon with NASA, this is going to be the least of their concerns, absolutely the least of their concerns. And since we do track the data very detailed, they know where it is. So they will be launching with that factored in how they launch and when they launch, so forth. I should point out one of the places where capitalism and private enterprise is taking over is the tracking of objects in orbit. For example, that satellite that broke up a week or two ago, that wasn't the government tracking system that spotted it. It was private enterprise. There are now companies that track objects in detail for the various companies that need to launch satellites or rockets. And they were the ones that told, hey, the satellite's broken up. Private enterprise took care of that.
0: How small pieces can they track?
1: The military has been tracking things down to a few inches for literally decades. The new private enterprise stuff can do better than that because they have very high resolution
0: Amazing.
1: Telescopes on the ground, and some of them have observation satellites in orbit. And so, no, we can see very small objects at this point and track them.
0: Robert, what's the latest on going to Mars with a human being?
1: Well, this has to do with Elon Musk and SpaceX, totally. SpaceX is building its Starship Super Heavy rocket. It's already reached orbit now after only 14 test flights. They're looking at possibly two more test launches in October. It's already operational in the sense that they have put operational Starlink satellites into orbit that are working. But it is a rocket under development. And Elon Musk has said from day one, he's always wants to make money and compete and bring in profits with anything he does. But the purpose of Starship Super Heavy is to make it possible to build a Mars colony. So now SpaceX has already delineated its candidate landing zone. I've posted that on Behind the Black. In fact, I broke that story in 2019. They know what they want to do. Musk has already said that he wants to start flying Starships to Mars with every launch window, beginning with about one the first time, then maybe five the next, then maybe 100 the next, and then 500 the next, and these are every 2 years. So within 10 years, you're going to have 500 starships going to Mars. Now, will there be people on them? Well, not initially. The goal here is to start establishing facilities in advance of the people. But he's laying out a plan to do this. And sometime in the next decade, we're going to start seeing people going to Mars through his program. And remember, that's a privately funded program, no tax dollars involved. It's paid for by people who are buying SpaceX products, such as Starlink or data computer capability. And so he has the resources now to just do it. Starship Super Heavy, I once again want to emphasize, almost no government money has been used to develop that. They have a NASA contract, but that's for the lunar lander. The development work that's been going on right now is almost exclusively not related to the lander, and so therefore it's privately funded. Think about that. A rocket more powerful than the Saturn V that's completely reusable. It's more capable than the shuttle because it'll be reusable on an hourly basis instead of months of refurbishment. And it's all privately funded. All privately funded. This is where things are changing drastically. And people don't even realize yet how much it's changed. I have been saying now for the last 2 years that the real American space program is SpaceX. But we'll start to see other private companies doing comparable things in competition with SpaceX. And that's not NASA.
0: Now, where does China fit into all this, Robert?
1: Ah, it's a good question. China has its own aggressive space effort. It's a government program, government top-down. They established the very clever decision by the communists in China about a decade plus ago. They made the decision to allow a kind of pseudo-private enterprise to exist. So companies could form. They could raise investment capital. They could develop their own ideas and then compete for government contracts. So it sounds private enterprise, totally, except there are no laws that protect private rights. So at any point, the government can step in and supervise and confiscate. And in fact, everything those private pseudo companies have done has been closely supervised by the government. This is not competition like we see it. There's no proprietary information. They all have to provide it to everybody else. So in terms of competition, it's not real. But it has resulted in them developing a lot of rockets and spacecraft and a very effective space program. They have a space station that is fully occupied on a regular basis and has been now for, what is it, about 3 to 5 years. They plan a lunar landing by 2030. That's people. They hope to do a Mars sample return mission by in the next 2 years, and that might very well happen. They've been very

0: effective in this respect. They are like the Soviet Union in the end. They don't have quite the capabilities that a free society has. It's because in a free society, freedom allows real creativity. Almost all their new ideas are copies of ours. They're building rockets that are going to have chopsticks to catch their rockets. They're redoing reusable rockets, but almost everything they've done is based upon what SpaceX or others in the U.S. have already done. And that means that they can maybe achieve some things, but in the end, it doesn't have the same spark. That doesn't mean they're not a competitor and we shouldn't be aware of them. They are a serious competitor in this, and we have to face that. If they get their moon base going, and they'll probably start having a real established base in the 30s, they're going to claim control that territory, regardless of what the Outer Space Treaty, they're going to control it. And Jared Isaacman, the head of NASA now, recognizes that, and he recognizes that possession, nine-tenths of the law. So he, regardless of the Outer Space Treaty, he wants to get possess territory on the moon as well, so that it's ours and not China's.
1: Where did our technology for the private space companies come from? Did they steal it from NASA technology? Did they
0: hire
1: NASA?
0: Well, they didn't steal
1: NASA
0: anything
1: people?
0: From NASA because NASA is all public domain, always has been available to anybody. So I'll use Starship and Super Heavy as an example. Now, what SpaceX did is it used what it learned on the Falcon 9 for vertical landing. That was their technology entirely. No one really had ever done it like they did. There was some vertical landing technology that others developed, but SpaceX basically
1: Hold on for a
0: developed
1: second, Robert. We're at a break, but we'll come back and finish that thought and take calls with you when we come back on Coast to Coast AM.
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0: That's for me, Casey, the GM. 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
2: 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A mass shooting at a homecoming block party has left over 35 people injured and two dead in Vienna, Georgia. Fox's Marianne Rafferty.
3: 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More than 1,000 people were at the unpermitted event when shots

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3: So I had an appointment with the surgeon, and he was told me what all he was going to do, and it was just absolutely horrendous. I came home, I started on carnivora, and I called and canceled my surgery. And she said, are you going someplace else? I said, no, I'm taking care of it myself. She said, okay. And my problem on my skin went away.
4: I have bruising that's all over my arms, you know. 3 weeks after I was on the carnivore, I noticed, I'm looking at my arms, and I said, gee, I don't have any bruises on my arms, and I'm always full of bruises. I can't put my finger on it, but I know something's happening. 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

0: power of these private companies, and I was asking you if they stole it from NASA. Go ahead.
1: Well, most of it is not stolen, no. I mean, SpaceX is really, they started out, they had good technology from the shuttle that they could use as a base of operations. But everything that they're developing post that is privately designed from SpaceX. I mean, every mission, they test tiles, they test the body, they test engines. The Raptor 3 engine that SpaceX is doing is revolutionary, and it is totally in-house designed. It's so radical a design and so simple a design, and it's the most powerful rocket that's ever been built. When the former head of ULA saw a picture of it, he thought it was a prototype unfinished, and they showed him video of it firing. This is privately developed. Almost everything here is privately developed. It's not government.
0: What do you think, Robert, of these rockets that come down and land after they take off?
1: Well, that's SpaceX started that with Falcon 9. It's reusability. It's making, why should we throw this away, is what Elon Musk said. And others agree, and there's money to be made. For example, SpaceX makes it so cheap to launch that they could cut their prices significantly at this point. But they don't have to, because nobody else has been as competitive with them as they should have been. And so they just have to undercut their competitors, which means they bring in a much bigger profit than they should. More companies are coming along with reusable rockets. We're going to start seeing these in the next year. And when they start showing up, the price to get to orbit will drop significantly. And when that happens, you're going to start to see, you think it's a lot of exciting stuff I've described so far. You ain't seen nothing yet.
0: What fascinates you about space, Robert?
1: Going where no one has ever gone before. And that doesn't necessarily mean, planting a flag on a planet. That has to do with doing things that are new, pushing the envelope of human experience. And space epitomizes that more than anything else. I mean, I write about science. Good research is always pushing the unknown, doing something we've never done before. Writing a good screenplay, when I used to be in the movie business, is pushing the unknown, doing something that's never done before. When I would go caving, I got to go where no one had ever gone before, explore new places that no one had ever seen. This is just pushing the envelope. And space is the best epitome of that. It usually signals the major changes in a society. And so we decided to become a Soviet-style society for the last half century with space, and that reflected in how the rest of our culture was. And now we're going back to the American idea of private enterprise and capitalism, and I think that's going to be reflected in our society as well.
0: To the phones we go. Let's go to Greg in Remsen, New York to start. Hey, Greg, go ahead.
2: Hi, everybody. Robert, I was wondering if it ever came to the point where, like they said recently, that AI could cause the human race to become extinct by 2030, or maybe a solar flare destroys the complete electrical grid, or a war, worldwide chaos on Earth. Could SpaceX or Blue Origin or even NASA get some humans into orbit until the chaos blows over and it's safe again to come back and perhaps save humanity? Thank you.
1: Greg, well, thanks for the question. I tend to no longer believe the doomsayers, experts who say AI is going to destroy us, COVID's going to destroy us, global warming's going to destroy us, global cooling's going to destroy us. I don't believe any of this. It's all garbage. Solar flares are going to, that's garbage. Solar flares are not a big threat anymore. Utility companies have spent the last two decades dealing with the threat. It's like space junk. It's not going to kill us, but it's something you deal with. And sometimes you might not deal with it perfectly, but you deal with it. So I'm not worried about us all dying. Elon Musk, though, undeniably, his focus is establishing human race on another world for the protection of the future. He says we shouldn't have all our eggs in one basket. This is his vision. He wants to have a Mars colony, be multiplanetary, so that if one planet goes bad, others will exist and the human race will continue. That's his vision. Jeff Bezos with Blue Origin, his vision is he wants to get heavy industry off the Earth, so the Earth is more environmentally clean. Put it in space, he says, which is to a large extent what's happening right now. So we're not all going to die. Chicken Little has ruled our intellectual culture for the last 30, 40 years, and it's time we stop worrying about they're going to die. At the same time, we should also not look at the day, the problems, and try to fix them. And that's basically what freedom makes it possible to do.
0: Are you excited about our future in space?
1: Oh, my God. Right now, it's hard to believe how exciting it is, George. I mean, this is a really changed situation. I have been proposing private enterprise to do this for 40 years. What's changed now is that there is real big profit to be made in space. Investment capital is pouring into the industry. And for the first time since the 60s, the government is basically cooperating. It's not trying to stop private enterprise. It's using private enterprise. It's trying to help make private enterprise thrive even better. And so, yes, right now, the future is extremely bright, and no one yet realized, I think only people like me who really follow this, realize how incredible it's going to be in the next 2 years. Trust me, 2 years from now, what you think is a big deal is going to be small potatoes compared to what's going on in the next 2 years.
0: What are they doing on the International Space Station?
1: Well, you see, this is a good example. The International Space Station is a government project, government built. And so NASA has rules. And one of those rules is you can do pure research, but you cannot produce a product for sale on Earth. What that has done is it has limited what the pharmaceutical industry, for example, can accomplish on ISS. They basically do pure research. They find out, yes, this we can do this. We can produce this product, this medicine that would save lives, but we can't produce it on ISS to make money, which means we can't make the product to sell on Earth to save lives. The private stations that are being built right now are not going to follow any of those rules. They are going to allow people to build, make products to sell. And so that's where things change. ISS has been overall a typical government project, like the shuttle, very disappointing, not really effective. That to a large extent, a waste of money and time. Private enterprise does it better because it has freedom to function and to look for the profits and look for places where you can fulfill a need and make money at the same time.
0: What is fueling the growth of knowledge, Robert? I've always been fascinated by that.
1: I'll come back once again to the idea of freedom. When you have freedom and you allow freedom to prosper, when you allow people the freedom to follow their own particular dreams, no matter how eccentric, and Elon Musk is a good example of eccentricity here, you get things you don't expect, great things, and knowledge grows and the capabilities grow and the society becomes more prosperous. So from my perspective, where does human knowledge grow? It always grows when you allow freedom to prosper. When you don't allow freedom to prosper, things get squelched. The ability to come up with new ideas gets squelched, and things start to shrivel and die. The shuttle, the shuttle was a prototype. Well, with a prototype, you launch it once, you figure out it didn't work, and then you redesign. Well, they didn't do that with the shuttle because it's a government project. They basically froze the design after the first launch. And the result was, of course, two failed missions. People died, and we really didn't learn as much from it as we could. To give you another idea, the shuttle flew over 100 missions with a frozen design that was only slightly fixed. SpaceX started with a shuttle concept, basically, and after 14 flights, they're going to have something far more capable, and they're not done innovating. They're still on prototypes. So freedom is always the solution, freedom and an open society.
0: Let's go to Jim in Wisconsin. Jimmy, take it away.
3: Yeah, thank you, George. I love all the shows that you're talking. I want to ask your guest, if they would send people to Mars, how long would it take, and how long can they live on Mars?
0: Good questions. What do you think?
1: That's a very good question, Jim. A lot of this is unknowns at the moment. I do a lot of posting on Behind the Black about what we know about Mars right now. I want to emphasize most what you read in the press about Mars is wrong. They always talk about Mars being a dry dusty planet.

0: planet with no water, and how are we going to live? The truth of the matter is that Mars is more like Antarctica. It's got a lot of ice, a lot of water. There will be no problem getting water when they get to Mars. Getting to Mars is an issue, though. For one thing, a 3 to 6 month mission to get to Mars is going to affect you in weightlessness in a way that is still questionable whether you can function on the Martian surface. Your bone density will drop. Your cardiovascular system will be impaired somewhat. When astronauts come back from a 6 month mission, they always put them in a lawn chair, and they really have trouble walking to begin with. You get to Mars, even though it's one third Earth gravity, you're still going to have those issues. So this is an issue that has to be faced, and it's not entirely been solved yet. One of the solutions is some form of artificial gravity. Well, that research, engineering-wise, is complicated, and it's never been done yet. This is the kind of stuff that we're going to start seeing with the space stations and with Starship in the next 5 years. Getting to Mars, can they live there? Well, this is just engineering. It's, you know, if you can live in Antarctica, you can live on Mars. A long-term permanent settlement in both Antarctica and on Mars is not as yet achieved. You know, Antarctica is not self-sufficient. It requires supplies. Mars will be initially the same thing. The goal is to try to figure out how to use the resources there with the first settlements. The first starships that will go with equipment that will try to produce oxygen, water, and supplies and for the latest settlers so that they are somewhat self-sufficient right off the bat. That's the concept. Once again, this is early days of this technology. It's going to take time to figure it out. And that's the exciting part. That's going to make it exciting over the next 5 to 10 years.
1: Text and tweets. Tom, what do you have for Robert?
2: Hey, Robert, Mason in Scottsdale, Arizona wants to know if we were to colonize on Mars, would a human being born up there be any different than born on Earth?
0: That's a great question. It's a great question. And you know what? We haven't the faintest idea. That's what's so great about the question. What we do know is that Mars has a gravity 39% that of Earth, a little more than one third, which means growing up, that lower gravity is going to have an impact. But what it will have, we do not know. One of the most important things about trying to eliminate weightlessness as a problem to go to Mars is it might not be necessary to imitate an Earth gravity in a space station, a spaceship. It might be possible that all, if you could just give them 10% gravity with this very slight spin, centrifugal, you know, as a ring spaceship, that might be sufficient, and that simplifies your problem. But we don't know. We've done no testing of this at all. And so we don't know how much gravity can you make things work? What the impact will be for people on Mars is unknown, totally unknown. And I have to say, it's going to be a mystery for a while because if you're a mother and a father, do you want to risk your child being born in such a situation when we don't know anything? Mostly no. But sooner or later, it's going to happen, and then we're going to find out.
1: Well, let me ask you this, Robert. Is it conceivable that NASA, let's just use NASA as an example, when they send an astronaut to the moon or to Mars, will send a pregnant one close to birth just to be able to say a human was born here?
0: Well, we don't have the right to force any woman to do such a thing. We would have to ask someone to volunteer. And then there's issues of the newborn. What rights do they have in this? And should they be a guinea pig? There's moral questions there that I find disturbing that we would even consider morally risking an innocent child in such a situation when we don't know very much yet. The first thing we got to do is start studying impacts of gravity, a variety of gravities on space stations. One of the space stations being built by VAST, they hope to have a cross-shaped station that they can rotate to produce artificial gravity in a whole range of amounts. And that will provide a great tool for testing these questions before you start risking human beings. And that should come has to come first.
1: That's exciting stuff. Let's go to first-time caller Elizabeth in Pennsylvania. Hi, Elizabeth.
3: Hi, George.
1: How are you?
3: This is Elizabeth.
1: What can
3: I
1: we
3: am
1: do for
3: terrible.
1: You? You're terrible.
3: Terrible.
1: What's the matter?
3: Well, I lost my son.

0: I have a credit card that I can't pay off. My husband was sick, and we put up a lot of bills to pay for them, to pay for this. And I can't pay it back. I'm trying to, and I can't pay it back. And I don't know what we're going to do. He's feeling better now, and when he feels better, when I got this thing, this card paid off, we can live very comfortably on his, on our Social Security.
1: How much is your card, Elizabeth?
0: It's 5,000.
1: How did it get up so high?
0: Because I had medical bills, and I had medical bills too. And we had to pay the medical bills off, and I had no other way of doing it.
1: Well, let me put you on hold and give Tom some information about yourself, and we'll see what we can do with some of our people. We might even set up a little GoFundMe campaign for you. We have never done that before, but I'll talk to my staff about that, okay? It's not easy sometimes, Robert, huh?
2: You know, life is hard. There's no question of that. You know, I feel sorry for Elizabeth, and that she should, you know, yep. It's a tough world. You gotta push it. You gotta fight, and that, you know, that's best you can do. And others have to help, absolutely.
1: If you were running our space program today, what would you do?
2: Right now, I had actually suggested things when Isaacman was being nominated. He actually has done things differently, and I actually admire what he's done. I would say do what he's doing from NASA. I don't want a program. I've said this many times. I hate the idea of a space program because that's a top-down Soviet thing. I want an industry chaotic and competitive with many different people coming up with ideas and pushing and making money and pushing their own dreams, such as Bezos has one dream and Musk has another. I like, that's what I want. But what Isaacman is doing at NASA is really smart. He is structuring out a program for establishing a government moon base on the moon, but he's asking all the missions and all the technology to be provided by private enterprise. So, for example, he needs power. So he's putting out requests for bids from private companies. How can you provide power on the moon, either by solar power or maybe nuclear power? But how can you do it? And, you know, we'll give you a contract if you provide something, propose something good. That's just one example. But same thing with landers. We need to get instruments to the moon. Who can provide us the lunar landers? And there are companies who have already done this. And same thing with communications. They have put out bids. Who can provide communications, relay communications from the surface of the moon to Earth? Who can provide GPS-type capability for the surface? And he asks private enterprise to bid. And that's, therefore, there's money to be made. Companies come up with the ideas.
1: We're going to come back and take final calls with Robert Zimmerman in just a moment on Coast to Coast AM.
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1: 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And then Ralph Ellis joins us to talk about ice ages and breaking through on Coast to Coast. Beyond Belief, that's one of our television shows, and Tom's here to tell you how you can watch them.
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4: Whether it's physical activity, obesity, diet, smoking, low on hormones, stress, sleep disorders, or your age can be supported by reducing inflammation and aiding the body to heal itself appropriately. 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

0: And welcome back, George Norrie, our final segment with Robert Zimmerman. Robert, how are these private space companies making money? The costs are enormous to launch rockets. How are they making their money back?
1: Well, for one thing, the costs have come way down because they're competitive and they've got to get the costs reasonable or they won't work. Investors don't want them to spend money like NASA does. They have to do it intelligently. That's for one thing, costs are down. Secondly, they have companies that want to put stuff in orbit to make money. And so they buy the product. This is for the rocket companies that we're talking about. And so there's money to be made. There's actually, at the moment, a shortage of rockets. This is, as I pointed out earlier in the show, this is going to change in the next year or so because there's lots of new rockets coming online. But there's a shortage right now, so therefore prices are higher than they should be, and they can make money from that. There is a great deal of companies making money in space doing a whole variety of things. As I mentioned, the recoverable capsules, pharmaceuticals. You launch a capsule for a very short period of time. You produce drugs you can't do on Earth that you can sell immediately on Earth for profit that'll pay for everything. There's enormous number of examples of that. The big thing is the data centers. Data centers, basically, we all want to be on our smartphones. We all want to use AI. And so that requires a lot of computer capacity. Well, to develop that computer capacity, you got to build data centers. Data centers on the ground, there's real estate problems, there's power problems, there's cooling problems. And so communities are becoming resistant to having data centers in their neighborhoods. You put them in space, all those problems go away. And that's one of the reasons there's been a push to put the data centers in orbit. You put them in orbit, then we can use our smartphones, we can use our desktop computers, we can use AI, and it won't be affecting the Earth, the environment on the Earth, and won't be affecting local communities. That's the logic. And there's money to be made, a lot of money to be made there, and people and these companies are making money on that.
0: Let's go to final calls with Robert Zimmerman, Gordon in Plant City, Florida. Hey, Gordy, go ahead.
2: George, Mr. Zimmerman, long time no see, George. The final countdown was excellent to go to another planet. Bumper music. Who's got that? Anyhow, with all due respect, Mr. Zimmerman, the astronauts only go to the moon, and they face huge cosmic radiation problems, okay? And now, I'm very scientific. If I told you my full name and the fact that my friend Glenn Rhodes has tentatively approved my solar flare paper to be published someplace or another for the EMP task force, you would know that I'm a very scientific person. I say tentatively because it's still under review, so I don't want to say more than what's going on. I'm very scientific, so I don't want to throw cold water on things. But look, going to Mars is like a death sentence, okay? And I just want to get your take on this. I mean, there's a lot of scientific things here on Earth. Then we could do something possible. If that person went to Mars, it would be the final countdown for him. It would be a one-way trip. I'm going to hang on the line in case you have any science questions. If you have questions, I have answers. I'm going to hang on for you.
1: Gordon, the bottom line is that I don't dispute any, and no one does dispute the technical difficulties of going to Mars. There's no question to that. I pointed out for the weightlessness issue is a problem. There's no doubt about this. Radiation is an issue. However, we already know several solutions to the radiation problem that could be incorporated into the building of interplanetary spaceships. For example, you have to have storage batteries on a ship. Storage batteries built into the walls of the ship actually act as shielding. Another solution that has been suggested is you got to bring water with you for your long mission. Well, water in the hull of a ship can act as a shielding. These are just two engineering solutions. I'm not an engineer. These are just things I've read. I will point out that humans are an adaptive species. We're tool makers. You have a problem, engineers can solve it. You just have to face the problem and deal with it. To say that it can't be done, what did Arthur Clarke say? When a scientist says it's difficult, it means it's just going to take a little long. It's going to take some time. When he says it's impossible, it just means it's going to take longer. Nothing's impossible. We just simply have to face the problem and try to figure out how to solve it.
0: Robert, where were you July 20th, 1969, when we landed on the moon?
1: I was in my parents' house. I was 16. It was like 2:30 in the morning in New York City. I was trying to convince my parents to stay up to watch. My father worked nights, so for him it was very, this is when he was asleep. He was having great difficulty. But I was there watching that television the moment it happened, George. I'm sure you were too.
0: I sure was, watching Walter Cronkite do his thing. Jeff in Indiana. Go ahead, Jeffrey. Jeff, you still with us? No. Jeff has departed us. Let's try Warren in Phoenix, west of the Rockies. Hi, Warren.
3: Hello, guys. I was born on July 20th, 1969.
0: I love that. That's great.
1: He was watching. So you don't remember the moment then, Warren?
3: No, I don't. No, no. But George, thank you for taking over for Art Bell. He helped me get through a major depressive issue in my life. And now I lost my dad, and my mom is in hospice, and my sister has mental illness. And I thank you so much. If you think what you do doesn't matter, that's not the case. And I appreciate you so much.
0: Thank you.
3: You've helped me.
0: Thank you,
3: my friend. But my question with AI or SI, super intelligence, where do you think we'll be if we don't, you know, completely destroy the world? Which, gosh. You know, 10, 20, everything's happening so fast now. In 10, 20, maybe 30 years or less, what's the major breakthrough that this technology is going to lead us? What will it, you know, is it robotics? It was, I mean, what, where are we going to be?
1: Warren, if you had asked someone in 1900 what would things be like in 1950, they would have had no way they could have predicted this. And so there's no way to predict how things will change. The one issue about AI that I always bring up is that it is a tool. But with any tool, one has to use wisdom on how you use it. And I think a lot of people are using AI poorly. And how it's being designed right now is not really particularly smart. In fact, I was just reading an article about, you know, you got to use it in the right manner. If you use it quickly for a quick summarization of simple question, you're not really learning anything. You're having limited information. It's spoon-fed to you, and you don't really gain anything from it. This is a danger. With kids, it's a very big danger because they won't really be learning. They'll be spoon-fed knowledge that they won't really absorb. So this is a risk. But with any tool, there's risks involved, and you just simply have to recognize the risks and use wisdom to try to figure out how to use the tool the best way possible. And that's where we stand right now, and that's the questions we have to really start asking. It's not going to destroy us, but how can we use it right and not wrong? And that's the question to ask.
0: Next up, Tim is with us in Canada. Hey, Timmy, go ahead.
4: Hey, George, Mrs. Zimmerman. Good on you calling out NASA from the Artemis program, and they redesigned it after listening to you on Coast there, Mr. Zimmerman. That's pretty good. I wonder, China, you know, they invented the Acubus, the first computer, they invented gunpowder, and now those smart people are on the back side of the moon, and I'm just wondering why. Are they there for some ancient technology or who knows? But why did they go there? Thanks.
1: Well, because they want to show that they can do great things. No one had landed anything on the far side of the moon until they did it. And nobody had brought samples back from the far side of the moon until they did it. And so they demonstrated they did it first. This is kind of like what the Soviet Union did when it put Sputnik up. This is a nice circling around to the opening of the show, George. I mean, it's no different than Elon Musk trying to do what he's doing. This is competition. Now, it's not competition between private companies. It's competition between nations. And the space race was competition between nations. And that's a good thing, too, especially in space, because that kind of competition isn't war. It's peaceful competition to achieve great things. And so I have no problem with the Chinese achieving these great things because it challenges us in the United States to raise our game to try to compete better. And that's really what was going on with what the Chinese did. They want to prove they're better than us. That forces us to try to prove we're better than them. And that's good. That's how freedom and competition works best.
0: Douglas in Nebraska. Go for it, Doug.
5: Yeah, a lot of people don't like the direction society is going. Is it right for
6: people to possess hundreds of billions of dollars and to eat up so much in resources and push public policy in the direction that will help them fulfill like their boyhood fantasies. It just doesn't seem right to me.
1: Let me cut in right away on this. Elon Musk has produced more millionaires than almost any government program in our lifetime. He has revitalized the entire South Texas region and made millions of people wealthy that they were poor before. So yes, he makes a lot of money. By the way, he doesn't really, he lives like in his car. He isn't build big mansions and
0: he's
1: and
0: a genius, Texas. Robert. He's a genius, isn't he?
1: But what he does is produce wealth for lots of other people. And so one of the things when we're trying to raise money for the space program, people say we should spend this money on Earth. Well, the fact is that the money was always spent on Earth. It was spent by companies building rockets for NASA. Better that private enterprise does it. But when they do it, it's not going into Elon Musk's pocket entirely. In fact, almost none of it is, because he lives a very lower middle class life, basically what he does. You know, he's got money to do what he wants, but his focus is building rockets. He spends his time doing his company.
0: That's the best way to go. Robert, thank you for being on the program. Robert Zimmerman, his website is all linked up at coasttocoastam.com.

were Michael Cosio, Tom Danheiser, Dan Galante, Sue Trikas, Lex Lonehood, Sean Latasur, Alec Fernandez, Tim Banal, Mary Berry, George Knapp, and Richard Serrett. I'm George Norrie, somewhere out there on Coast to Coast AM. We'll see you on our next edition. Until then, be safe, everyone.

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7: Fox News, I'm Ted Linder. A mass shooting at a homecoming block party has left over 35 people injured this weekend, two dead. Fox's Marion Rafferty.
8: Police are investigating after dozens of people were shot at a homecoming block party in Vienna, Georgia. That's about 2 hours south of Atlanta. Officials say two people were killed and 35 others were hurt. The victims range in age from 14 to 51.

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3: I'm Gianna Gelosi with your Fox True Crime Minute. Delphi murderer Richard Allen is appealing his 130-year sentence for killing two Indiana middle school girls, blaming psychosis from solitary confinement for his repeated confessions to his wife. Now his attorney wants a new trial. The 54-year-old was found guilty in 2024 of murdering eighth graders Abigail Williams and Liberty German, who were just 13 and 14, when their bodies were found in 2017 with their throats slit on a hiking trail in Delphi, Indiana. Allen repeatedly confessed to prison guards and psychologists, as well as several times to his wife, Kathy, in person, phone calls, letters. Allen's attorneys are now seeking to overturn his conviction, arguing he only confessed because he became severely mentally ill while locked in solitary confinement, where they say he smashed his head against cell walls, bathed in his toilet, ate paper, and covered his face and cell walls in feces. The judges will rule at a later date. There's more on this story at foxnews.com or subscribe to the Fox True Crime Podcast. I'm Gianna Gelosi with your Fox True Crime Minute.
4: I'm Chad Pergram with the Speaker's Lobby. Are we playing with the old playbook or a new playbook in the midterm elections this fall? It's unclear, and it's hard to determine simply because we've seen so much new in politics lately. Norms are cast aside. You have a president impeached twice, yet returning to office a few years later. Then there was the Capitol riot arguing about the 2020 election. If this is the old playbook, Democrats likely light up the scoreboard this November. The party of the president typically loses about 25 seats in a president's first midterm. Midterm elections are often a referendum on the president. Gas and grocery prices are skyrocketing, and the Iran war lingers. But what if we're using a new playbook? President Trump, and sometimes Republicans aligned with him, have shown a remarkable resilience to defy political gravity and norms. Control of the House could come down to just a few seats. The sheer reduction by both parties of seats, which are in play, mitigates political waves. That's why you have to go by the playbook. Question is it the old playbook or the new? With the Speaker's Lobby, Chad Pergram, Fox News.
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0: From the heartland of America and the gateway to the West, good morning, good evening, wherever you may be, across the nation, around the world. I'm George Norrie, and this is Coast to Coast AM. Emerging artist bumper music for you for the first couple hours tonight, and later on tonight, we go into space with space historian Robert Zimmerman. Here's what's happening. Iran's top diplomat insisted that there would be no military solution to the United States' war against the Islamic Republic, with talks on ending the conflict apparently at an impasse. A campaign of heavy bombardment failed to bring a decisive close to the war launched by the U.S. and Israel in late February, and Washington, D.C. in recent weeks has dialed back military operations in favor of economic pressure. The main point of contention remains Iran's attempt to blockade the Strait of Hormuz, a vital conduit for Gulf oil and gas, where a UK maritime agency reported another tanker was struck by an unknown projectile. With more on today's activities, here's our Tom Danheiser.
1: Well, the U.S.-Iran war is escalating as U.S. President Donald Trump warns Tehran decision is imminent, saying it will be the easier way or the hard way. Meanwhile, Iran refuses to reopen the strategic Strait of Hormuz. Iran's top negotiator says the era of wasting time and dictating demands is over, and the United States must fulfill 7 conditions agreed on in the June Islamabad deal. Senior Trump administration officials met at Camp David on Friday to discuss the war with Iran and escalating conflict between the Iran-backed Houthi militia and the Saudi-backed Yemeni government army. President Trump said at a rally Friday night that if the U.S. were to end the war immediately, it would still take Iran years to rebuild the damage to its infrastructure. Meanwhile, the head of Yemen's government, Badr Rashad al-Amin, has announced the start of a military operation to retake the remaining territory held by the Houthis in the country. The Iran-backed Houthi forces launched a missile and drone attack targeting an Arami facility in Riyadh. Concurrently, the UK Maritime Trade Operations reported a crude oil tanker was attacked off the coast of Oman, marking the third ship targeted in the area in 2 days. George?
0: Tom, will have reports all week long on the war in Iran. Mysterious underground corridors have been discovered at a site in Turkey believed to be the resting place to Noah's Ark. The discovery came after a U.S. expert, Dr. Khosrow Bakard, a veteran scientist who previously worked for the Department of Defense, brought his high-tech subsurface scanner to the very famous formation in Turkey. We'll check into that. Could be an amazing story. The legendary illusionist Harry Houdini died exactly 100 years ago this month. In life, he went to great lengths to debunk mediums, but before he passed, he made a secret pact to send a coded message from beyond the grave. Fast forward to now. Scientists at the University of Arizona continue their work on the soul phone to communicate with the other side, and researchers like Dr. Gary Schwartz, who was Cheryl Jones's guest a few weeks ago, claim that Houdini himself is actively helping them build it. Here to tell us more is Sandra Champlain, the host of Shades of the Afterlife on the Paranormal Podcast Network. Hi, Sandra.
2: Hey, George. Hey, Tom. Well, the great Harry Houdini was passionate about exposing fraudulent mediums, but in his heart, he desperately wanted to know if the afterlife was real. So before his death, he promised his wife, Bess, he would try to reach her from beyond the grave using their secret code, which was Rosabelle Believe. Now, Rosabelle was their favorite song the wife used to sing in vaudeville. So after his death on Halloween 1926, Bess offered a $10,000 reward to anyone who could prove contact with her husband, but unfortunately, it never came to pass. So today, 100 years later, at the University of Arizona, Dr. Gary Schwartz and his team are rigorously testing the soul switch, part of the plans to someday have a soul phone that we can all use to communicate with our deceased loved ones. The switch uses highly sensitive quantum and optical technology, asks direct questions, and a spirit can actually interact with the equipment sensors to trigger a highly accurate yes or no response on a computer screen. Confirmed by independently tested mediums, Dr. Schwartz works with a group called Post-Material Collaborators that he's nicknamed the A-Team. It consists of Albert Einstein, Apollo 14 astronaut Edgar Mitchell, musician Michael Jackson, and yes, Harry Houdini. Now, stage two of the Soul Switch is currently in beta testing, which includes asking the A-team complex questions to prove their high-level consciousness. Anyone who's interested in finding out more, Dr. Schwartz just released a new book called The Soul Phone Experiments. So although Houdini may not have gotten his proof during his earthly life, he seems to be making a huge difference for mankind from the afterlife. Thank you, George.
0: Sandra, I love my departed ones, but I don't want any collect calls from the other side. How about that?
2: I'll be very expensive.
0: All right. Thank you. Sandra Champlain, host of Shades of the Afterlife in the Paranormal Podcast Network. Well, we all know what's going on at the gasoline pumps. In a moment, we'll check in with David Bloom, author of Alcohol Can Be a Gas, to find out his thoughts on how long these prices are going to stay where they are. He's next on Coast to Coast AM. You probably remember the Venus flytrap, that strange little plant that snaps shut on insects. Now imagine that same plant turned into a supplement. That's Carnivora. I'm talking with the president of Carnivora, Deborah Alau. So how do you go from a plant to something people take daily?
3: That's a great question. Through extraction, we take the active compounds from the Venus flytrap and create a pure, undiluted extract available in both capsule and liquid form.
0: And those compounds do what?
3: They help support immune function, which stimulates white blood cells and natural defenses to respond more effectively.
0: And this isn't targeting just one issue.
3: That's correct. It's about overall immune balance.
0: Which is why people are using it for a range of concerns. So if someone's curious,
3: they could visit our website, carnivora.com, C-A-R-N-I-V-O-R-A.com, or give us a call.
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0: Well, welcome back on a Sunday. George Norrie with you. This is Coast to Coast AM. David Bloom with us, pioneering alternative energy expert, ecological biologist, organic farmer, and author specializing in renewable fuels and sustainable agriculture. His decades of work include developing very innovative ecological systems, working with NASA, and creating and starring in a 10-part PBS series, Alcohol as Fuel. His book is Alcohol Can Be a Gas. And here he is back on Coast to Coast. Mr. Bloom, always a pleasure.
1: Oh, well, it's always great to be along with you, George.
0: What's new with you?
1: Oh, my. There's so much going on. I mean, we're all talking about fuel at this point. I mean, that's what's going on. And there's a pattern to it. And, you know, we get a lot of headlines, but how do they hook up? So we've had discussions of our president wanting to make Canada the 51st state. He's gone to Greenland and his son tried to start drilling an oil well on that island, on that mass. And then, of course, you know, we, you know, went to, made the point of snatching the leaders of Venezuela after claiming that they were importing cocaine to the U.S., even though the DEA said only 1% of cocaine came from Venezuela. So we have a lot of stuff going on, and what brings them all together? The, you know, including Cuba in this, all these things, all these countries have one thing in common. They have oil that we would like, and that includes Iran. One of the rationale for going into Iran was that we wanted their oil. So looking at the oil from Canada, Greenland, Venezuela, Cuba, it all makes a pattern. And then you look at our strategic oil reserve that's been getting emptied right and left to the point where the salt caverns where that oil is stored are getting ready to collapse because somehow that oil is being sold to somebody and it's not in our reserve anymore. So we have a perfect storm of oil-related news. And with all those concerns, you have to wonder what the world is thinking about the availability of oil.
0: And all Iran had to do, though, David, was say, we're not going to enrich uranium, and they would have been out of the woods. Why didn't they do that?
1: You know, they did that, George. And the treaty that was put together by previous presidents, they were following all the guidelines that were agreed to. And they haven't enriched uranium beyond 60%. You know, to make a bomb, you have to get up to 90%. So, you know, it's a great scare tactic to say, oh, we have to invade Iran to stop them from getting the bomb. It's like we have to invade and take the leadership of Venezuela to stop cocaine from coming to America. We always have an excuse. And there's no rational excuse for our being in Iran other than, which has been severely, exhaustively proven, that we want their oil.
0: I got to tell you, though, David, I mean, there's no question Iran funds terrorism across this planet.
1: You bet. I totally agree with you, George. They fund Hezbollah, which is, you know, a lot of these groups, you know, you kind of think they're like freedom fighters, you know, in rags, don't have shoes on. It's not like that. Iran, you know, funds Hezbollah to the tune of over $1 billion a year. And the Houthis, they get $2 billion a year. They are incredibly well-equipped military organizations. So, yes, Iran is doing that, but look why. The Houthis, of course, can control the strait that is very much like Hormuz off of Yemen. And of course, you know, we've got, you know, there's the declared goal of Iran to get rid of Israel, which, you know, that's
0: a big problem.
1: it is a big problem that they think that they have the right to do that, you know? So they have armies, you know, for instance, Hamas in Palestine, Hezbollah in Lebanon above Israel. And so this is an outright, you know, determined government to attack one of our allies. And, you know, that's a war. And in a war, people get hurt.
0: Tommy tells me, David, out in Los Angeles, that he paid just $6 plus for gasoline. I'm paying about $4 in St. Louis. Why is it so high in one state and not the other?
1: Well, some of it is taxes. You know, in California, we have lots of taxes we put on, but it's expensive everywhere right now, George. You know, basically, you're looking at the price of fuel adding about $800 to a family's budget on average across the country. And in most cases, you know, more than half the population, if they get hit by an expense of $400 or more, they can't afford to handle it. We're talking about, you know, people in the United States having to choose between buying gas to go to work or having dinner. And it's not just here. I'm talking to people in New Zealand, in Australia, who are having the same problem. That to buy enough gas to go to work, because, you know, we don't live so close to our jobs, you know, we commute, etc. They're having the same problem with not enough food to eat and pay gas to get to work. This is something a lot of people who are listening to the show tonight are going, shaking their heads, going, oh my God, that's exactly my situation.
0: You're absolutely right, David. I was on Instagram a couple days ago looking at some of my kids' stuff. And up popped an ad for these little payday loans. And it said, we can get you $300 immediately. And I'm thinking to myself, $300 immediately? What's that going to do? But you're right. There are a lot of people out there that $300, that's a lot of money.
1: Well, it's all their savings. I mean, the average family in America, you know, the 50% of the families in America have less than $500 in the bank. Now, we're looking at $860, you know, the demand from, you know, from the price of gasoline now. And so, you know, you're looking at people draining their bank account and then going to their credit cards and maxing them out just to be able to afford food and the cost of gasoline. And they'll have to pay it all back at high 21% interest someday. And who benefits from that?
0: Did that high squeak come from you? It didn't come from us.
1: No, I'm sorry. It was my phone, which, you know, has this funny ringtone. Yeah.
0: I thought something was going on technically back there.
1: No. So the thing is, George, you know, the average person is just getting hammered right now with this whole oil situation. And it's driving up the prices of everything because energy is involved in every single product that's out there. So, you know, one of the things you and I talked about last time I was on was right at the start of the Iran war. And what we talked about was whether or not people would be able to afford the change in the price of gas with a war going on. And lo and behold, you know, it's happened. But the other thing that we talked about in that show was that I predicted, because it was right after the start of it, that we had a terrible possibility of Iran, instead of just fighting with the U.S., taking out all kinds of oil facilities around the Middle East. And I predicted that would happen. And yes, about 30 of those.
0: Shut that thing off, David, would you?
1: I just turned it off. My apologies, guys.
0: Live radio, folks. This is live radio.
1: Yeah. So anyway, the thing about what's going on in Iran at this point is that they have taken out about 20 to 30 U.S. military facilities and allied facilities around the Middle East. And what I projected at the time was that would be the start of it. But if they really felt threatened, they have enough missiles to take out all the oil refineries all around the Middle East with all of our allies. And if that happens, if you think gas is expensive now,
0: Triple that. What are the odds of regime change in Iran? Positive regime change?
1: Well, that's a hard question to answer because the U.S. has taken out at two different times the majority of the leadership of that country by bombing, precision bombing meetings that have 20, 30 people in them. But they seem to be decentralized enough where that's not affecting their going forward. So will we see a regime change in Iran? Don't count on it for quite a long time. It's not going to come from the

0: population, because the government has been doing incredible amounts of repression of any resistance within Iran. So that's not going to happen. And I don't, you know, I'll tell you what, George, something happened just today, which is one of the things we do with our technological advancement is we try to look where there are missile batteries, like maybe on the back of a truck, you know, or whatever, and we can focus on those and bomb them. But today, two missiles came up out of a tunnel. And I got to tell you, they are experts at dealing, digging tunnels all over the countries that surround it. So there was no way to predict these two missiles by looking at a, you know, at a normal launching station. So this is a new and devastating situation in Iran, where we cannot predict where the missiles will originate, so we can't shoot them down.
1: And they could have tunnels all over the place, right?
0: They do. Oh, they have extensive tunnels. I mean, you know, what Hezbollah and Hamas do, these are, now remember, these are proxy armies paid for by Iran. They always, without fail, will dig a tunnel underneath a hospital. And they store their weapons there. So then when Israel and the United States go to destroy the weapons, they're faced with, how do we bomb a hospital and get good PR out of that? You know, so it's the Iranians are working the media angle of this in a really clever way.
1: It's fascinating. David, how do people get your book, Alcohol Can Be a Gas?
0: Well, it's really simple. You can go on my website, Alcohol Can Be a Gas, or permaculture.com. And nowadays, the book is half the price of what it used to be, because we're looking, we are doing it electronically now instead of that 8-pound book that showed people exactly how to make their own fuel and save themselves a fortune. And, you know, that's as valid today as it's ever been.
1: That's so right. We'll be back in my hold on for a second, David. We'll be back to chat more with you in a moment. Here's our first emerging artist for the night, Eric Knight from Los Angeles, California. The name of the song, Out of This World.
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10: We highlight emerging artists on the first Sunday of every month. Very talented people. Here's Erica Poe from Columbia, Tennessee. Love Lives on the Wind.

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0: 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You heard Sandra Champlain in our news segment. 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

0: And welcome back, George Norrie, along with David Bloom. David, you were telling us about your electronic book, and we hit the commercial, so I'll let you wrap that up.
1: Oh, well, sure. The book is a Kindle book right now. You can download it that way. 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
0: Once the Strait of Hormuz officially opens up without any fear of retaliation and bombings, how soon do you think it'll take for the gasoline prices to come back down to a more manageable level?
1: Well, I think that...
0: if at all.
1: That's the point. Looking at what's going on in fuel in the world today, I don't see them coming back down very much. What we're seeing around the world is demand of everything is going up as population goes up. So let's talk about farming, for instance, and fertilizer. You know, when farmers 10 years ago were farming, fertilizer was no big deal. I mean, it was like 5% of the cost of growing a crop. Today, it is 35% of the cost of growing a crop. Wow. This is a huge difference. And farmers in the Midwest can't afford it. And, you know, bankruptcies are triple what they've ever been before. So farmers are getting hammered by this. And, I have a way of going about this, which is taking something that's an ecological problem and making it into something good. So if you flush a toilet between the Appalachians and the Rockies, that all goes downhill until it gets to the Mississippi. It runs out into the Gulf of Mexico, and all that nutrient is just sitting there waiting for something to use it. And what's using it is sargassum algae. The stuff that used to be in the Bermuda Triangle is now all over the Caribbean. And it absorbs all those nutrients and reproduces like crazy. So it's piling up on beaches all around the southern U.S., all the way across the ocean in Liberia, where they're asking me to do something about it. But it is wonderful stuff, because what it has is all the nutrients that have run off. It's absorbed them all. And now we can make alcohol with it. And when we make the alcohol by fermenting it, the liquids that is left over is beautiful fertilizer to use for growing crops. After all, those plants sucked up fertilizer. When we make alcohol and ferment it and distill off the alcohol, that's only from the sugars. The fertilizer is left over. So now we're looking at the alcohol plants we're talking about, making fertilizer for Midwest farmers.
0: David, you were mentioning earlier about our strategic petroleum reserve. How long is it intended to last, generally?
1: Well, normally, it was first instituted by Jimmy Carter back a long time ago, because we had a big, crisis. Arab oil embargo. And so we were not supposed to ever be subjected to that again. So we went to huge salt caverns and started filling them up with enough oil so that if we ever had a cutoff again, we'd have our own supply to buffer, prices in America, so we wouldn't be subjected to the international price. So we've been draining our strategic reserve from 700 million barrels. We're already down to 230 million barrels, and no one really knows where this oil is being sold to. It's certainly not being used to keep our prices low. So, that there's a real question about what are the ethics of selling oil from our reserve to others when it's not being used to keep the price of our fuel reasonable. Now, this war in Iran shouldn't affect the price of gasoline in America at all. because America produces 95% of its oil itself. We have shale oil, we have all that stuff. So the loss of Iran should only affect our prices by 5%. But here I am in California, I'm looking at double the price.

0: price that we used to pay. And the only thing cheaper is alcohol. Alcohol is only $3 a gallon, but gasoline is $6 a gallon now. But see, the whole point is, you know, there was one comment. Someone said, the oil companies are gouging the Americans because there's no reason for the price of oil to go up. And our president said, oh, if they're gouging, we better get them to stop doing that, you know. But here we are. We're paying an outrageous amount for our gasoline, and there's no economic reason why we should be.
1: It's crazy times. You're doing some consulting with islands. Tell me about that.
0: Oh, well, that's a lot of fun. You know, I'm in the Caribbean right now talking to an island where they spend $1 billion a year importing food and $1 billion a wow. year importing gasoline. So, you know, this is a backbreaker for their economy. So we're going in and talking about how we, again, I was working with Sargassum here, where that's a free input. It piles up on the beaches, et cetera. So when we go ahead and make fertilizer and alcohol from it, we're also talking about getting food security on these islands. In other words, looking at their agriculture and making it basically self-sufficient so that they grow their own food and they don't have to import it from overseas. And this is, you know, my being an ecologist, but also an energy expert, here we are doing that kind of thing. But there's something else going on. I'm working with a town in Texas, and they are looking at huge electric bills to run their sewage treatment plant. And of course, they're treating the sewage like it's waste. And I look at it as it's a resource. So what we're talking about doing there, and we're working on the feasibility of it now, is instead of using electricity to stir a bunch of air up into the sewage to be able to dispose of it in a river, instead, we're going to put it in a methane digester, which eats up all that organic matter and makes natural gas, the same natural gas that we use for everything else. But the liquid that's left over goes into an engineered marsh, and the plants in the marsh make starch, which we can then make into alcohol to run all the city vehicles. And we're getting a lot of play with this because it makes so much sense.
1: Great idea.
0: The byproduct is perfectly good fertilizer from the leaves of the plants we grow in the marsh. We juice them, and we can send that right back out for fertilizer for farms.
1: David, throughout the country, citizens are upset over the data centers possibly propping up all over the place in their community. Is that justified?
0: Well, you know, they're big draw on electricity. And so the question is, how does that electricity get to these places? There's some really cool ways of making electricity now, and it gets back to alcohol again. So, you know, we've all heard about fuel cells where you can put in something into the front end of the fuel cell and out comes electricity. Well, you haven't seen much of that because it's really difficult to do with oil. But there's a very specific fuel cell, a direct ethanol fuel cell, where you go ahead and put in ethanol at one end and out comes electricity on the other end at 97% efficiency.
1: Wow.
0: Now, an internal combustion engine running a generator is only about 30% efficient, with a whole lot of the value of fuel going out as exhaust or waste heat, you know. And so this new technology, which is doesn't work with oil, but it does work with the nice, simple, straightforward, you know, substance that alcohol works perfectly well. And so now, instead of massive battery banks to back up a data center, you can have tanks of alcohol as your battery. And then when you need power, you just run that alcohol through the fuel cell and have all the power you want. Now, this is a big deal because where I live in California, we had a gigantic lithium ion battery.

0: battery facility, the biggest in the world, to store electricity for, you know, downloading. And one of the batteries, which was about as big as a pickup truck, cracked open and lit on fire.
1: Wow.
0: And the entire facility exploded because lithium ion batteries, when they hit air, explode like a bomb. And so
1: that's why planes don't want them in their luggage compartments, right?
0: Absolutely. They're totally exposed. Now, we can make other kinds of batteries with some of the stuff that I'm working with. For instance, we get a lot of potassium out of that sargassum, you know. Now, you can make a potassium ion battery, which is perfectly safe, non-toxic, and will not explode. So there are some good technologies on the way that integrate with alcohol production, with ecological designs, with surplus algae, and that these things are not science fiction. We can do them today.
1: If these data centers would go to the residents and say, we're putting in ethanol fuel cells, which will not drain on your electricity, would they be more acceptable to accept the data centers?
0: Well, I don't know all the impacts of data centers, but in terms of clean energy, yes, it would eliminate, say, the use of fuel oil burning or whatever these guys are doing to come up with the power for the data centers. But yes, it would be a clean alternative, and it could be locally produced. You know, basically, agriculture in the area can produce the crops that make the alcohol and the byproducts. I mean, really, our corn in the United States all goes to an alcohol plant first. The starch is pulled out of the corn, which is about two-thirds. It makes the alcohol. The protein and all that other stuff at the end goes to feed our animals, you know, our various livestock. So, you know, basically by pulling the starch out first, we end up with a better animal feed. And the corn ethanol plants in the Midwest are economic drivers for all kinds of industry in the area. So it's a good example of the ecological answer is the thing that really drives a thriving economy.
1: We'll take calls next hour with David Bloom. The lines are open, so jump aboard. David, Tom was telling me you have a personal request to put out. What is that?
0: Oh, well, you know, I work all over the world, George, you know, and I'm...
1: Yes, you do.
0: I'm leaving the farm and working as a consultant around the world, but I have some limitations because, you know, all this time I've worn out my kidneys. So,
1: no way. You okay?
0: I'm okay, but, you know, at some point I'm going to need a kidney. And, you know, if people hear about someone who's on a deathbed but has their directive to, you know, donate their organs, I'd sure like to hear from them because I really want to keep doing this work for the next 20 years. And I would love it if somebody would want to help me do that.
1: So you need a donated kidney?
0: I do indeed.
1: Do we know what kind of match you need?
0: Oh, that's all figured out with the doctors. They test it and they know what it is. And luckily, I'm a common blood type, so that's not too difficult.
1: Well, hopefully one of our listeners, when they're to that point where they can donate one of two, if they're still kicking, of course, would do that. And if they're not, they would will it to you. And how do they get to you? Through your website?
0: That's right. Thank you.
1: You let us know how that progresses. How bad is your one kidney?
0: Oh, well, you know, I'll be able to keep going for a while, George, no doubt about it. But, you know, I'd like to be going for the next 20 years of hard work around the world.
1: Well, I got to tell you, David, of over 24 years of doing this program, it's the first time we've ever asked for a kidney. I hope we find you one, my friend.
0: Oh, thank you so much, George.
1: Maybe we'll take one from Tom. What do you know?
0: I think Tom might object to that.
1: This is fantastic, though. The war in Iran, in your opinion, yes or no? Is it going to end soon?
0: I don't think so. I think I think Iran has dug in, and they are not going to back off. I think it was a bad idea for us to go in there. I mean, I have no love of the way Iran treats people at all, but I think we stuck our foot in there, and now we're in the swamp, and I don't think there's any way to win. I think we need to back out and take care of our own country.
1: All right, here's our next emerging artist, the Jeremy Guest Project from Waynesville, Georgia. The name of the song is Explode.
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7: Fox News. I'm Deborah Valentine. Two people killed, 35 hurt after a shooting in Vienna, Georgia during a block party. Georgia's Bureau of Investigation Director Chris Hosey.
8: The Georgia Bureau of Investigation has activated six different investigative work units from across our state and in this region, which includes numerous personnel to assist with this investigation.
7: No arrests are reported and a motive is unknown. President Trump continues campaigning today for Republicans ahead of the midterm elections. Details from Fox's Gurnell Scott.
9: President Trump plans to be in Grand Island, Nebraska today to campaign for Senator Pete Ricketts and other Republicans on the ballot next month.
7: Senator Ricketts faces his main challenge from independent former labor leader Dan Osborne. The White House says the president will campaign in at least 17 states ahead of the midterm elections. 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
10: 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Mississippi's agricultural producers could get financial relief through legislation passed last year. Local producers will receive around $423 million in additional or expanded federal farm assistance due to changes made by the Working Families Tax Cuts Act. The changes were made to the Federal Farm Safety

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5: I'm Chad Pergram with the Speaker's Lobby. Congress will not address AI until after the midterms, and perhaps well after that, if at all. The House of Representatives adjourned early last week until November. That means no action on AI anytime soon. Maybe next year. Independent Vermont Senator Bernie Sanders recently convened a bipartisan bicameral briefing with AI experts, among them Jeffrey Hinton. He is a Nobel laureate and is sometimes called the godfather of AI. Hinton characterized rogue actions by AI agents as a mini Chernobyl. That refers to the nuclear plant meltdown in the former Soviet Union in 1986. When pressed how long Congress has to act on AI, Hinton said months, maybe a year. The issue is that AI is learning and growing. Its knowledge compounds on itself. GOP Louisiana Senator John Kennedy tried to get the Senate to approve an emergency AI kill switch bill, but fellow Republican Rand Paul of Kentucky blocked Kennedy on the floor. Paul says a kill switch could impede AI innovation. With the Speaker's Lobby, Chad Pergram, Fox News.
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1: Donald Trump's America.
2: The name artificial intelligence falls short of what the technology is capable of, President Trump says.
3: Super intelligence, changing the name.
2: Addressing world leaders at the United Nations, President Trump said documents from his administration will now note the AI rebranding.
3: The use of the word artificial makes intelligence fake. It makes it sound fake, and it is not fake. It's actually amazing.
2: The president is pushing back against calls for AI regulations, and at the UN said the U.S. will reject a globalist scheme to control the technology.
3: We will only encourage super intelligence. We're going to encourage it, not rein it in. We're going to watch it closely through the Department of Justice.
2: A recent Fox News poll finds Americans view AI more negatively than positively. At the White House, Jared Halpern, Fox News.

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1: Welcome after a long, busy weekend to the Bongino Report AM this Monday. Always great to have you here, early birds just like me. Welcome to the show. I got a lot to talk about today, including this this effort by some during this critical election to subvert our movement and get people to not vote. Ladies and gentlemen, that is not a strategy. Handing off this election to a group of people who refuse to disavow the horrors of socialism is not, in fact, a strategy. It is forfeiting. It is destroying your country. I'm not going to let that happen. We're going to talk a little bit about that today. And proving to you that there are a lot of green shoots, a lot of good news coming out of this too. One of the things I'm going to get to on the podcast later in detail and I want to talk about today is there's been a renaissance of interest in faith and religion in the United States. The data backs it up. There are people showing up now in droves, back to churches, synagogues, wherever you may find faith in a higher power. And folks, on Monday morning, this is a piece of really good news, especially with an election coming up, because there are things more important than an election, like an afterlife to me. There are people who are realizing, I think, my theory behind this is that they've been burned. They fell for the current thing, socialism, their latest TikTok buddy who sent them a video about how wonderful socialism is, how you should vote for the Mamdamis and the Bernie Sanders and the AOCs, and it's going to solve all your problems. And they're realizing the futility of that as they likely get out of college, they get their first job, and they see their tax bill, and the world kicks them in the... And it hurts. It doesn't feel good. So they're looking for something different. Saying these people asked me to put my faith, they put my faith in human beings and government, and they have failed me. There's got to be something better out there. I believe that's what's leading to this resurgence in faith in the United States. People showing up again at these faith-based institutions, churches, synagogues, and elsewhere, and looking for a meaning deeper than that. And that is a good thing. That is an amazing thing. Hey, one more thing I want to make sure I get in here too. Folks, I gave a speech recently and I was asked about what do you see the big problems moving forward? And I said, one of them, obviously, we discussed and we're going to discuss today, socialism. But the second problem is a little bit of apathy set in after the Trump 47 victory in the presidential election. There were a lot of people I saw jump back onto YouTube and started celebrating, like YouTube is canceled, cancel culture, they're back. That is a small symptom of a fight that I promise you is still going on. I've got a Gun Owners of America video coming up that's going to warn you, folks. I'm not telling you to get off YouTube, do what you want over them. I'm just telling you, you better back up your stuff elsewhere, because the minute the Democrats get back in charge, this is going to come back with an absolute vengeance, redlining cancel culture. I promise you. I hope I'm wrong, but I'm not. For those of you who follow me on social media, you saw some back and forth last night, and I got a lot of questions. I promise I'm going to answer. I'm trying to stay out of Podcastistan wars 30 days prior to an election, because the real enemy out there are the socialists, their efforts to take your money, your kids' education, and your health care away. Just look at the Bernie Sanders bill they support for health care. You realize it cancels your private insurance, right? Just read it yourself. Ask your AI generator about it. Is that what you want? You fought your entire life in your union for a high quality healthcare plan. You forfeited a bunch of raises and now you're going to have it stolen from you. That's just a fact. We can't get lost in these Podcastistan wars. But last night was kind of a breaking point, because now these people, again, pretending to be part of our movement, are telling people to actively not vote. In other words, hand it off to the Democrats. I can't have that. We're going to talk about the dynamics around this election. There's about 30 days left coming up. A lot of important choices coming up. Welcome to the Bongino Report AM on this Monday.
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0: Some of you who are really super active in the social media space and activists in politics, they know what I'm talking about. But a lot of you don't. And right, Jim, it's probably a good thing you don't. You know, being perpetually online, I have to be, Jim and I both, because we do content for the show and you don't want to miss anything. There's that FOMO, that fear of missing out. So, you know, we can kind of see around corners. I don't think it's any particular like we have some super IQ. I think we're just there all day. So when you're there all day, you can kind of see things bubble up. And one of the things that has been a very disturbing phenomenon, but was largely relegated to the left, I think most people who know what this is will agree, is what we would call the current thing, like the NPC the NPC phenomenon, where everybody thinks like the Borg in Star Trek. You know, it's like one hive mind. It's a phenomenon where the current thing, where some crazy idea that defies reason, rationality, bubbles up in a political movement. And because of the power of social media, which I love, by the way, I'm a free speech, pretty much absolutist, but you know, there is a discretion process and people fall for it. You see this on the left all the time. The easiest idea, there are hundreds of them. I'll throw two at you. One that was ridiculous from the start, and which I'll get to a little bit later, is this idea that men can magically transform into women, women into men, and that you need to not only believe this, but you have to endorse it, in some cases at the penalty of your own freedom. Like, they'll put you in jail if you say otherwise. Some foreign countries already do this. Folks, it's an insane idea that here's the test. If you would have said this 60 years ago, what would have happened at the local, like VFW or town hall? They would have been like, Jim, that's really funny. But no, I'm not kidding. That's really funny that you're like,
1: this is not Jim, real.
0: Tiffany would have stopped it, man. Tiffany would have stopped it. Forget 50. Apply the 30, 40 year old, we were in a more maybe sensible time test. And say, if I would have said this thing in front of a group of people, would I have been laughed out? The answer is not only laughed out, people would think you were crazy. So that's what the current thing is. It's this idea that bubbles up that all of a sudden, almost out of nowhere, gets mass acceptance. And you're like, how did this happen? How did so many people fall for this? Folks, this is the New York liberal effect in the Nixon election. It's been like a resurgence of Nixon interest, which is fascinating. If you're online a lot, you'll see that too, by Republicans, talking about the legacy of Nixon, how it may have been, kind of the left's version of it is hyperbolic compared to what happened at the time. That's a new thing. But back then there was this voter in New York, just famously said, I don't know how Nixon won. I don't know anyone who voted for him. That's what happens here. You're listening to the show and you're like, Dan, I'll never get how people bought that. Like, men should be in the women's room with my little daughter. Like, I know you won't, and you never will. But that doesn't make it go away. It's the Kool-Aid drinking phenomenon. It's how cults work. They get people to believe crazy things through the process of gaslighting. Gaslighting, getting people to believe in really insane, unreasonable, illogical ideas, is a process. You have to lie to people. Well, men can become women. That's a lie. It's not true.

0: And you can say it over and over. You get mad. You can pull your hair out. It's not true. It is a biological impossibility. Okay. Lie to them. Lie to them often. Say it over and over. Embed it in, you know, liberal TikTok and X and Facebook and Snapchat. And make sure you target the young kids who are more impressionable. Their reason skills are not absent, but they're not as advanced as people who've chronologically lived a long time and made these mistakes before. Some of them may have fallen for a current thing and regretted it, right? Lie to them often. Lie to them often. Lie to them confidently. Say it with such force from respected people. And I say respected people on their side, not on our side. But these are Bernie Sanders, Elizabeth Warren, Mamdani. Oh, yeah, men can become women. Of course. Like, what kind of idiot believes that? And after a while, you're like, you're scratching your head even as a conservative. You're like, wow, they're really confident about this. But the final portion of gaslighting is what sinks the deal and gets people to fall for the current thing, whatever crazy idea du jour. It's you have to isolate people from the truth. Stay tuned. More coming up next.
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0: You have to make the other side the enemy. It's why Democrats will tell Democrat voters, liberals, and even on the fence voters, Republicans are racist. Folks, they know that's not true. They know it's the furthest thing from the truth. The Republicans were the party of civil rights. That's just a fact. I mean, you could just look it up on freaking ChatGPT or whatever. It's not true. The reason they say that is that's the way the gaslighting and the getting you to believe men in the women's room or socialism is such a wonderful, great idea. That's the other idea that keeps popping up despite its 100% success rate of failing and leading to starvation and murder and everything else. It keeps creeping up because they lie often, they lie confidently, and they isolate anyone from the truth by telling you those Republicans telling you otherwise are racist. They don't like whoever you are. It's not just limited to Black Americans or Hispanic Americans. If you're pulling it out of the race box, if you're a union worker, thank you. Thanks for your hard work. My father and my brother are in unions or in craftsmen's unions. They will tell you the Republicans hate you too. They hate you. There's no evidence of that either. But so you don't actually go and look for the truth and that kind of cultish, crazy idea that concrete tries. Folks, I bring this up because during today's show, I'm making a plea to you because I'm seeing some of this now on a very small portion of the right. where people are falling for ideas that are so obviously absurd and ridiculous, and they're becoming current thingers, and it's now led

0: 30 days out from an election, it's led to a now call for you to not vote. That's insane. That is insane. And turn the country over to Mamdani, Bernie Sanders, AOC, Hakeem Jeffries. Like, is that the craziest thing I have ever heard in my life? If it sounds crazy, it probably is. So why are people believing it? The answer is the current thing, infection and gaslighting. Folks, it's powerful. This NPC thing on socialism, this whole I'd rather be red than dead mentality, where now you have people pretending to be part of the Republican movement, actively campaigning for you not to vote. And it sounds crazy. You're like, I never thought that guy would do that. Why is he doing it? The answer is a lot of it is money. There is a presidential elections coming up right after this cycle. Many are afraid that they've made promises to people in the midterms to crush the MAGA movement, to run an anti-MAGA candidate. I'm telling you, folks, I've seen it. Believe it or not, I'm not walking on air like the great American hero, whatever. I'm just telling you, I've seen it over and over. I'm online all day. I've seen these people. I've dealt with these people. Some of them were friends. They have made promises to people that they're going to crush the MAGA movement in the midterm. They have lost in their primaries. Now they're in the general. And if the Republicans were to hold the House and keep the Trump agenda going forward and hold the Senate, their money train is going to dry up. No one's going to trust them for the presidential where they run an anti-MAGA candidate. Bank it, take it to the bank, flag it, write it down, spend that money, cash that check. I promise you, I have seen this. I've got my finger on the pulse of this because we've been on the receiving end of it. We'll be right back.
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0: want to show you what I mean. Here's Mamdani on Theo Von Show. He makes this statement about socialism. It's short, but it's so patently ridiculous and beyond reason to anyone with access to, you don't even forget, Yahoo. No one even uses Yahoo. Just to ask, like, where has communism or socialism worked? Or where has it led to this kumbaya moment you keep saying is going to happen when we try it for the next time? And the answer is it's never happened. But it is, again, sadly, creeping up on the current thing because Theo Von's very popular. And he goes on the show and Mamdani gets away with crap like this. Check this out.
1: I want to talk a little bit about socialism, right?
2: Because
1: it's a buzzword, right? Because socialism, will you define socialism for us? Because people say it a lot and don't know what it is. Yeah. And sometimes those people are me.
3: Well, I'm so happy to be with those people right now. Socialism to me, it means that you will have whatever you need to live a dignified life. And that it is the government's job to deliver on that.
0: What in freaking Hades kind of dumbass can we say that, Jim? Is that? Wait. So socialism. Let's compare a current model, North Korea. Do you ever see the satellite picture of North Korea with the lights at night? You're like, I have. There aren't many. Why is that? I thought everybody had anything they need, everything they needed, like light at night on a street so you know where you're going. There are none. Because the whole hallmark of socialism is the opposite of what Kamdami just said. You actually have none of what you need because the government's stolen everything for themselves. What evidence does anybody have that any of this is true? I am begging you, please, God, in the name of all that's holy, I'm not using his name in vain. We need him right now. It's been a resurgence in people going back to church. I'll talk about that on the podcast on Monday. Why? Because I think people see the failures of this secular socialist ideology. They see it. And they're looking for something bigger than this. Just, it can't be limited to this rock we call Earth and a bunch of stupid young politicians like Mamdani going on Theo Von Show going, I promise you everything you need. Show me a freaking receipt that this has actually happened. The Soviet Union, Cuba, North Korea. Where has this happened? Cambodia, Vietnam. Like, where has this happened? Even your model of what you call socialism, Scandinavian countries are moving away from that model. Just please, I'm asking you, go to your phone if you're not driving and look up Sweden moving towards a market economy. Sweden's getting wealthier because they're moving away from what you would call big government socialism.
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2: You have other Scandinavian countries, prime ministers and leaders telling people in the United States, stop calling us socialists. We're not socialists. And they lie to you. I want to show you this side by side of these two clips here. Here is the Ronald Reagan original quote. I want to show you again how the current thing sets on the left. The current thing being a stupid idea, a dumb idea that somehow gains credibility despite no reason or logic being applied to it, whatever. Hey, men in the women's room is a great idea. What? Socialism's fantastic. Do you have any proof of that? No, I actually have proof it's killed a lot of people. So why do you keep saying it? Because of the power of the current thing and gaslighting. Well, most people won't do their homework. They hear that from Mom Nami and they buy it. You'll probably hear that. You know what? Let's play it in reverse, Jim. This was one of Joe Biden's cabinet members, Miguel Cardona. Here he is talking about some famous quotes by Ronald Reagan, a particularly famous one about being in the government and being there to help. I want you to listen to this first and then listen to the actual quote. Check this out.
3: You know, we're going to set up follow-up calls with every governor we met with to make sure we're available. I think it was President Reagan said, we're from the government. We're here to help.
2: Now, Jim and I, who love the Gipper, well, like, I'm reasonably sure you left out the first portion of that quote, which is actually the opposite. But again, ladies and gentlemen, NPC bots will fall for that. Go, oh my gosh, Ronald Reagan was a socialist too. Jim, play the original if you could.
4: I think you all know that I've always felt the nine most terrifying words in the English language are, I'm from the government and I'm here to help.
2: Oh my gosh, do I hate the word literally. Because it is ridiculously overused, like the word unique. I hate it. He literally says the opposite. The nine most dangerous, not slightly dangerous, not carefully dangerous.
5: Terrifying.
2: Not on the, yeah, terrifying words in the English language are, I'm from the government, I'm here. But in other words, the government can't do anything right. Keep them out of your life. I'm going to play for you coming up in a little bit a Yuri Bezmenov, KGB defector, speech he gave about exactly how you win a war without ever firing a shot, and you do it by infecting the body politic from the inside. Please don't fall for it. If it sounds crazy, that idea, it probably is. You know deep in your soul, down to your DNA, that I've said for years and years and years, like, especially in that 30 to 60 day critical pre-election window, that what is perceived as Republican on Republican, what I would call political violence, not actual violence, but in some cases maybe, sadly, political violence is so completely counterproductive. It's why I've limited the name calling, because then it becomes about personalities and not about an issue. However, folks, this is now unavoidable. You now have people pretending again to be in our movement. You can be in whatever movement you want. It's a free republic. But we have a movement. It's called the MAGA movement. And you have people who've secreted themselves inside a movement now actively telling people not to vote. No. We can't do it. I'm going to describe to you generally the contours of what's happening right now, what I know is happening right now, what's happening to the entire Trump administration, and how you need to overcome this and just drown out the noise. We've all been through this before. We've been through it in primaries. I could argue with you, though, that was actual Republicans who just wanted a position of power and someone was in their way. What you're seeing now is not. A lot of this is money.

0: It is money. It's not principle. I'm sorry a lot of you got sucked into this, especially some former friends of mine. I'm really sorry.
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Folks, they're trying to distract you and mute enthusiasm. The extinction burst has begun. They are desperately latching on to power because the benefactors that are paying a lot of these people off, if they can't produce the expected result, which is the destruction of the MAGA movement from the inside, they're just going to stop paying them. They are latching on to power. You can hit me and attack me all you want, suggesting somehow that, like, we were in this for anything other than principle. Like, I left this very, lucrative, fantastic career in the media space and in the business space I was in to go work for $200,000 salary in the government, where, by the way, I wound up paying D.C. more in freaking taxes than I even did for the salary. It's a joke. It's humiliating and stupid, and you know that. But they've figured out that if they can get a group of people to follow the leftist approach, the current thing, men in the women's room, whatever it may be, and they can get them to latch onto it, no matter how self-destructive it becomes to the movement, left or right, then they're going to go down there. I wanted to show you an example of the power of the current thing. Imagine getting people to mutilate their own bodies, cut off reproductive organs, healthy body tissue, because you fell for a current thing on X. This is the same thing metastasizing on the right now. It's the same thing. Here is a Paul Street on X. He says, this data never ceases to amaze me. In 2005, very few people received any of these trans-related genital surgeries where you cut off body parts. In 2025, it was 4,184. And the shift in age distribution is staggering. Surgeries on 18 to 25-year-olds were almost non-existent in the noughts. Now they dominate every other age group by a large factor. This is the data. People cutting off healthy pieces of their body in a massive clump, a massive spike, because it was a current thing on the left. Many of these people will develop psychosocial problems later. They're mutilated forever. Folks, do not underestimate the power of this. There is a grifting class on the right being paid to instill this cancerous malignancy on our side. And for a small group of people, it's working. But the problem is for the larger group of yous out there in this audience and elsewhere, it's not. I'd love to tell you, like, oh, I'm fighting this alone. I'm not. There are others out there who've been fighting back too against this stuff. And thankfully, we

0: have something a lot of these grifters and zeros don't. We have a massive audience and distribution that drives them crazy because they know they can't stop it. You hit us with a pinprick, you know, we hit back 10 times harder. That's the problem. That's why you see a lot of this stuff focused on me. I want to show you this too. More evidence. Put up that X post by his Matt Forney. Folks, what they're doing is not working. And the people paying a lot of these people off to be Folex MAGA are starting to realize they wasted their money. And now they've got to double down and pick the latest current thing. The early voting data suggests that Democrats are underperforming in Ohio and North Carolina, while Republicans are underperforming in Virginia, which shouldn't surprise anyone given President. Hold on. But this is me, not Forney. Virginia shouldn't surprise anyone. President Trump dramatically shrank the federal workforce, contrast to the nothing is happening crowd. A lot of them live in Virginia. Now, this is surprising. It's too early to make a call, but there's absolutely no evidence of a blue wave. This is why you're seeing the crash out. Is this making sense now? You think that these people, all of a sudden, you're like, wow, it's so weird. Like overnight, I thought these people were our friends. So did I and a lot of others until the checks started getting written, and then they sold out as quickly as they could. Yuri Bezmenov. He talks about the tactic. Folks, please bookmark this. It's not mine, so just take it. Put it out there on X. This is what's going on. There are foreign governments out there who understand the worst thing for them right now is President Trump keeping a Republican majority for two more years to advance an America First agenda at their expense. So they know they can't beat us from the outside. They're being humiliated in Iran and elsewhere right now. They're being destroyed. Even the New York Times had to acknowledge it yesterday. The Iran war is not going like the Iranians thought. They're bankrupted. They have no money. They can't get any oil out. We've effectively blockaded their blockade. We get our oil out. They don't get theirs out. We're upwards of 85 or 90% of the pre-war oil, and the rest of the 10% is Iranian oil. We don't want them to sell. Their tankers at sea are drying up. They've got a few more days. They are screwed. They are trying now desperately to pay off people on the inside, these foreign governments, because they're telling them, hey, better red than dead. Join the current thing. The current thing is socialism. At least there's good money here, and we'll help you destroy the country from the inside.
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0: The audio is not great. It's an older clip. It's about a minute, but pay very close attention to this. You've been warned. You want an explanation for what's going on? Here it is. Check this out.
6: The highest art of warfare is not to fight at all, but to subvert anything of value in the country of your enemy until such time that the perception of reality of your enemy is screwed up to such an extent that he does not perceive you as an enemy, and that your system, your civilization, and your ambitions look to your enemy as an alternative, if not desirable, then at least feasible. Better red than dead. That's the ultimate purpose, the final stage of subversion, after which you can simply take your enemy without a single shot being fired, if the subversion is successful. This is basically what subversion is.
0: Folks, this is the most obvious subversion operation you've ever seen. The countries may differ in specific cases that are running a lot of money through Folex MAGA. However, the goal is the same as you just heard Yuri Bezmenov say. It's to win a war without a single shot being fired by getting people on the inside to distrust everything. How do you not see this? If you're on team better red than dead and you got suckered into this, how do you not see this? You don't find it weird that every day they claim to be part of this MAGA movement, but every day it's a new target? Mark Wayne Mullen sucks. Homan sucks. Impeach Pete Hegseth. Cash sucks. Dan sucks. JD sucks. Marco Rubio sucks. Every single day, it's a new target. It's never the communists suck. It's never any acknowledgement of any result of anything ever. It's always nothing's going to happen. The thing happens. They move on to another thing they say isn't going to happen. And then the cycle repeats itself again. You don't see it? You've got an enemy out there openly professing loyalties to terrorists, people running for office. You've got people out there saying that some people did some things. You've got a crop of people running on a wealth tax, which would bankrupt the entire country. You've got a crop of people swearing to you they want to give health care to illegals and open a border again, bankrupting the country. I'll play it for you coming right up. I'll play it for you coming right up. And yet, every day, it's a new thing. They move on from one case to the next case, depending on what they think people will fall for. Then they go to their traditional target, which they think always works. So when nothing else works, what do? The Jews did it. That's the fallback every time. You got to see it. If you don't, I'm sorry, I can't help you. And a lot of folks, again, I'm sorry that you thought were heroes in your movement. I'm sorry they abandoned you for a fatter wallet. I really am. I tried to help some of these people. I actually felt bad for some of them. I really did. And, you know, I was chatting with a friend this morning about it. And maybe that's my weakness, you know. And I accept that. I do. That's my fault. I really did give folks a lot of leeway, even though there were some red flags early on. Nothing that was catastrophic. Now the red flags are everywhere. This extinction burst. They're kicking this Coke machine like nothing I've ever seen. Anyone telling you right now not to vote, to let the socialists win and destroy America, despite a closed border, street crime, violent crime, murders at an all-time low, the economy humming along, even the jobs numbers that came out today, they're like, well, they missed expectations. Yeah, you know why? Because Trump let go so many government employees. That's what and they were still positive. And 500,000 people are like, well, you know, the labor force participation rate went up. Well, it went up because 500,000 people are now entering the workforce again to work because they see the economy humming along. Did you even look at the data? Even like the quote, bad news is good news. All right, listen, quick break, and I'm going to show you what your choice is coming up. Here's what we lose to if you don't go out and vote.
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0: I want to show you how these people on the left you're getting ready to hand the country to. Folks, they knew what they were doing. Okay? They're pretending now that it was suspension of disbelief. You know when you go in a movie, they have this thing called suspension of disbelief. You go in there, you know it's fake. We all watched Braveheart. We saw Hold. You see at the end, freedom. And guy, I've been probably guys crying in that movie. Onions everywhere, right? And Braveheart, guys loved them. Why? It's fake. Mel Gibson wasn't really eviscerated and disemboweled at the end of the movie. I don't think it's a spoiler. The movie's been out like 30 years. Why? Why do we get all emotional? Because we suspend our disbelief. We suspend it while we're in the movie. And it becomes a really emotional, riveting experience. Folks, I don't think the Democrats did this at all. I don't think they suspended disbelief. I think they went into the movie, the Biden administration, the Obama administration, knowing the whole thing is fake, and they just didn't care because they wanted to destroy the country. Here's what I mean. Here's a very popular guy on the left, very popular, has a huge podcast. I think it's Pod Save America. If I'm wrong, I'm wrong. But this guy, Tommy Vitor, here he is, like, all of a sudden pretending to have this come to Jesus moment that, oh gosh, we just found out, like, immigration and inflation under Biden, like, weren't popular among voters. This guy's a smart guy, folks. I'm sorry. I don't believe a word of this. They did not suspend disbelief. Because then why am I playing this? This is important. Because if you believe this guy here, you believe like they've learned a lesson. Oh, spending a bunch of money and causing inflation like they did under Biden is not a good thing. Open borders aren't a good thing. They're going to do it again if you vote for these people. I don't believe this is genuine. Not a word of it. Check this out.
1: I do think we as Democrats need to just more publicly account for the fact that we were way wrong on immigration. The country absolutely disagreed with our views. They believe that Joe Biden let the border get crazy and out of control, and that drove a load of voters to Republicans. And that's just an example of where, like, just pure economic populism isn't going to solve it. And we're seeing similar stuff in, like, Germany, by the way, where, like,
2: yes,
1: the far right and the far left are doing well in part because of this demagoguing of immigration. So there's other elements that are just not, sure, like, quite as clear cut as the kind of 2016 Bernie kind of populist agenda. I'm like behind.
0: Folks, this guy has a huge audience. Huge. This, go look at the podcast charts. We put them out. Your PodTrack, Triton, go look at them. This guy's show, Pod Save America, is at the top of the charts all the time. Liberals love this show. Do you really believe he's a smart guy? He's not stupid. It's not personal. It's just, this is literally, and I hate that word, for the future of the country. They know what they're doing. My point, to tie it to the beginning of the show, is so do the people engaged in this cash-funded subversion exercise in Folex MAGA now. This is not an accident, folks. There are some who've been suckered, some, a very small number. Most of them know exactly what they're doing. They have not suspended disbelief. They're working for the same goals these people are: open borders, modern monetary theory, i.e. mass government printing of money and inflation. They're working for the same goals to subvert the United States' freedom and liberty, constitutional republic, horizontal and vertical separation of power system, to get to a collectivist, socialist, basically empire in the United States. The Democrats told you who they are, and I'm not talking about just one of them. You hand the country off to them. You are going to have open borders and a welfare state, which the great Milton Friedman has told you is not mathematically possible. You're going to open the border to billions of people to come in to lay claim to your tax dollars. Do you have any idea how quickly Medicaid, Medicare, Social Security programs, I know many of you love and rely on, but are struggling. Do you have any idea how quickly these programs would be absolutely bankrupt if we opened the door to billions of people? That's what they want. No, they don't. Hat tip the great Mays Moore. Here's the receipts, folks, and it's not just one. Here are very prominent Democrats who already told you they plan on opening up the entitlement state, all the benefits you paid for, to illegals coming in the country. And I promise you, they have not suspended disbelief. They will do it again. And the Folex people are helping them because they believe it's better to be red than dead. I'd rather be dead than red. Check this out.
3: I'm opposed to any policy that would deny in our country any human being from access to public safety, public education, or public health, period.
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6: Excluding people from the ability to get in on health insurance, we're not just harming them, we're punishing ourselves.
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9: Fox News, I'm CJ Papa. President Trump travels to Nebraska today, stumping for incumbent Senator Pete Ricketts. The midterms are 29 days away.
10: We've got a lot more work to do, and hopefully Trump can get those voters to turn out and keep a Republican majority in the House and Senate.
9: Kentucky Republican Congressman James Comer on Fox News Live. New AI's R.J. Clayton and his task force begin a 120-day mission to study the risks, rewards, and scope of a government responsibility to regulate rapidly evolving technology of AI.
11: These AI companies are moving fast, and we need to make sure that they're doing it safely, but we also want to not slow them down in a way that lets China win the AI or the SI race.
9: National Economic Council Director Kevin Hassett on Fox, and Spain's Prime Minister Pedro Sanchez calls a snap election for November. 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
1: Of the Gulf Coast late this week and into the weekend. A suspect who allegedly kidnapped and shot an unnamed victim in Corinth was captured October 2nd. 39-year-old Becerra Hill allegedly kidnapped the victim, who was found in the roadway in the Scott Street area and was airlifted to Regional 1 in Memphis. Hill is charged with kidnapping and attempted murder.
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1: It'll be a warm and sunny start to the week for most of Mississippi, but residents in the southern part of the state will see more showers and thunderstorms that'll come to an end later on tonight. A look at your state forecast from the National Weather Service. Northern Mississippi will be partly sunny with highs in the mid-80s. Tonight will be clear with lows in the mid-60s. Central Mississippi will be partly sunny today with highs in the mid-80s. Tonight will be partly cloudy with lows in the mid-60s. Southern Mississippi will be mostly cloudy with showers and thunderstorms possible. Highs will be in the lower 80s. Tonight will be mostly cloudy with a low around 70. 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

0: forward to spending the day, spending the week, spending the rest of the year with you. I feel like we're constantly in countdown mode. Not sure exactly what we're counting to right this second. A countdown to Halloween doesn't do much for me. Countdown to the holiday season. How do you define that? I mean, you're counting down to Thanksgiving, you're counting down to Christmas. I don't know. Maybe we just get to be and enjoy the month of October and hope that some cool weather will come along with it. Mornings is presented by Community Bank, online at communitybank.net, rooted in our community. I'm Richard Cross alongside David Day. David, good morning.
1: Hey, good morning, sir. How are you?
0: Outstanding. How was your weekend?
1: It was good. It was kind of challenging to get out and do things outside because I'm not sure where you were this weekend, but here in central Mississippi in the Rankin County area, all weekend long, it looked like the bottom was just going to fall out, and it never did until I actually decided to go out and do something.
0: And
1: 4 o'clock yesterday. And then it did. Yeah, 4 o'clock yesterday afternoon, it finally decided to start raining, and raining pretty good.
0: Did it last long?
1: No, unfortunately it didn't, but it was enough to put a damper on plans.
0: There you go. We got a little bit on Friday afternoon, but that was it. I mean, there was, if you rewind to the beginning of last week, I mean, it looked like we were all going to have to go to the local big box store and see if we could find some gopher wood.
1: Yeah, they were talking about a washout for much of the state.
0: Turned out not to be the case at all. Fairly pleasant weekend. It's going to carry into this week. North Mississippi today, Tupelo, comfortable start in the low 60s, followed by sunshine and an afternoon high near 85. Going to be clear tonight as well, cooling into the mid-60s late in the evening. Morning clouds in Jackson today will give way to mostly sunny skies. Temperatures starting out around 71 this morning with an afternoon high around 85. Partly cloudy tonight with temperatures in the low 70s. In the southern part of the state, Gulf Coast region, mostly cloudy with showers and thunderstorms possible early this morning. And then again tonight, morning temperatures in the low to mid 70s. An afternoon high near 82 in Gulfport. David, it just feels like we have reached the time of year where we should be in the highs in the 70s, and we're just not there yet.
1: It's frustrating, you know, but I always say, you know, in due time, we'll be complaining about how cold it is. Once we hit that 1 or 2 weeks of really, really cold weather here in Mississippi, we'll say, oh, I can't wait for spring when it's in the 80s, you know?
0: It is almost as if, and I've said this a time or two, the good Lord had it figured out with seasons.
1: Right.
0: It's like we kind of stay in one particular season long enough that we're ready for a little bit of a change. Although my contention is that our weather calendar has changed. We stay cool a little longer into the spring and hot longer into the fall.
1: That was certainly the case this year. It took a minute for it to heat up, remember?
0: Yeah. Yeah. And I don't know what. I'm sure there's a climate scientist somewhere that could explain that better than I. That's just very anecdotal. I feel like it takes longer during baseball season for it to warm up and longer in football season for it to cool off. Hold on. We had a deer hunting message as well. Yep, a lot of deer hunters are mad at the weatherman. Food plot, seed, and fertilizer are expensive. I talked to multiple people who ran off to deer camps to get food plots planted because of the anticipated rain this past weekend that did not come.
1: Oh, yeah. I know somebody who did that exact same thing. Spent all week last week working hard to get them out and almost nothing.
0: Yeah. Yep. Sorry about that. I mean, sorry, it's our fault, but like we're just commiserating with you. A lot of people that can relate on that one, no doubt. Barry Switzer was born on this day he's 89 years old. Former Oklahoma and Dallas Cowboys coach, won 3 national championships with the Sooners. and a Super

Good morning. Welcome in. Mornings with Richard Cross. Monday morning, October 5th, start of a new week. Thank you for joining us. Thank you for being part of the conversation. We look

0: Super Bowl with the Dallas Cowboys. 83 years old today, Steve Miller.
1: Some people call me the Space Cowboy.
0: Yeah. Or the Gangster of Love.
1: Some call me the Gangster of Love.
2: Also, your nicknames, right?
0: Yeah. Some people go with Maurice. Singer, guitarist, my own classic rock favorites, The Joker, Fly Like an Eagle, and Take the Money and Run. Steve Miller, happy birthday. How about Brian Johnson? He's 79. Lead singer for AC/DC. Voice helped define the band's Back in Black era. And stadium anthems, football team run-out songs all across the country. That's Brian Johnson's birthday. Karen Allen, 75. She's the actress best remembered as Marion Ravenwood in Raiders of the Lost Ark. Also starred in Starman. Neil deGrasse Tyson. Astrophysicist, author, and science communicator. 68. Is he one of those people that is simply famous for being smart?
2: Yeah, I think you're right, and I think what you said in the description there, science communicator, is what they call themselves. Yeah.
0: I have a really large brain, and I am willing to come on television and talk to you about just about anything. And oh, by the way, here are my political beliefs.
2: Yeah, it helps when you're really smart and you like hearing yourself talk and you think other people like hearing you talk as much as you like hearing yourself talk.
0: Yeah. What catapulted him into the mainstream? Was it a Joe Rogan appearance?
2: Man, I wish I knew. That sounds about right, but he may have been, you know, on the come up before okay. Joe Rogan.
0: Yeah, maybe so. Kate Winslet, 51 years young, the British actress known for a lot of movies, but specifically Titanic.
3: Jack, I want you to draw me like one of your French girls. Wearing this. Wearing only this.
0: Oh. A little risque this morning, Kate Winslet. I love Kate Winslet in The Holiday.
2: I've not seen that.
0: Just a fun movie. Kate Winslet and Jack Black and oh gracious, Cameron Diaz and Hugh
2: Laurie?
0: Nah, the English guy and all the rom-coms.
2: Hugh Grant.
0: There you go. It's fun. These two women swap houses. Like California and London.
2: And I've, as the kids would say, low key, I've always had kind of a crush on Kate Winslet. And I think, in my opinion, she's really gotten more beautiful with age.
0: Yeah. I would not argue with that. Not at all. Travis Kelce, 37 years old. I'm sure Tay-Tay will buy him something nice for his birthday. Today in 1892, when the Dalton Gang's disastrous bank robbery happened, the gang attempted to rob two banks simultaneously in Coffeeville, Kansas. Here's the thing. You don't just walk into Coffeeville, Kansas as a bank robber and think you're going to get away with it. Nope. The armed townspeople fought back, killing most of the gang. Yeah.
2: Like you do.
0: 1947, President Harry Truman delivered the first televised presidential address from the White House, urging Americans to conserve food to help hungry Europeans recovering from World War II. Earl Warren became the first Chief Justice on this day in 1953. He was sworn in as the 14th Chief Justice of the United States, succeeding Fred Vinson. I think I said became the first. He was just sworn in as. Anyway, more coming up with you. Mornings with Richard Cross, news headlines, your sports update, and a whole lot more. Thanks for joining us. Morning.

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0: My apologies on the cast of The Holiday. My most sincere apologies. It was Jude Law, not Hugh Grant.
1: Ah, okay, yeah, the other one.
0: Yeah, well, I kind of feel like I just lump Hugh Grant is to every English actor ever.
1: Fair enough.
0: And not fair to him, Jude Law. He's aged pretty well.
1: Does it say how old he is now?
0: 53.
1: Okay, yeah. In all fairness, 53-year-olds in 2026 look like 29-year-olds in 1986.
0: 53-year-olds in 2026 look like 29-year-olds in 1986?
1: Yeah, they're retaining their youth and their looks a little bit longer, it seems. Like, okay. If you go back and look at Archie Bunker, he was only like 49 or something when All in the Family started. Which, to us today, he looks like he's, you know,
0: 65. And he looked a whole lot older, right?
1: Yeah, yeah.
0: Okay.
1: And they say it has to do with all the smoking that happened back then and all the lead that was in the air from the cars and all that, the gasoline.
0: So you say we're living healthier?
1: That may be a stretch to say healthier, but we're living in such a way that it helps us retain helps us retain our youthful looks a little bit longer.
0: Okay. There you go. Today, October 5th, big day for British pop culture. In 1962, you know that little band called the Beatles?
1: Heard of them.
0: They released their first single, Love Me Do. Yeah. Released it in Britain. And at the exact same time, or on the exact same day, premiering in London, Dr. No, the first James Bond movie starring Sean Connery. Big day in British pop culture. 7 years later, Monty Python debuted. Monty Python's Flying Circus premiered on the BBC, introducing a comedy style that would influence generations of performers. You a Monty Python guy?
1: Just a little bit before my time.
0: Yeah.
1: How about you?
0: Nah. I mean, I can recognize the genius that's there, I suppose, but no, not my thing.
1: Yeah, same.
0: Going back to 2001, the Seattle Mariners set an American League record. They won 115 games in the regular season, surpassing the 1998 Yankees AL single season win record. And it was today in 2011 when it was announced that Steve Jobs had died. The Apple co-founder died at the age of 56, leaving a legacy that helped reshape personal computers, music, and mobile phones, and he did it with loosely the idea of form over function, or at least form before function. News headlines for you this morning. Some online government services in Vicksburg are a little slow coming back online due to a ransomware attack at the end of last week. Mayor Willis Thompson confirmed that officials are investigating a cybersecurity incident that targeted the city's computer systems. While emergency services are up and running, other functions are offline until further notice. The mayor said that online payments cannot be made for utility services, and those who choose to pay in person should expect delays. Now, good news. There will be no penalties, nor a termination of utility service if you are late on your payments while there. Vicksburg's services are offline. Mayor said investigators are working to determine whether or not the personal or confidential information of customers, contractors, vendors, employees, or anybody else affiliated was compromised as part of the attack. The city yet to determine what information those responsible for the ransomware attack had access to. He asked for patience, and while the city plans to provide updates to the public as more information becomes available, they do not plan to go into detail about the investigation and its findings to protect online systems from future attacks.
1: And you got to wonder, with the rise of AI technology, if this is going to become more and more prevalent. Because with AI, you can pretty much just go in and say, do this, do that. My ultimate goal is XYZ. And it'll work on it for you. Over the weekend, I had an app idea, just a crazy little app idea. And I went into Claude Code and I said, build this app for me. Next thing I know, it's like 85% done.
0: Really?
1: Yes. And it can do the same thing with hacking.
0: Is this an app that's going to like make you millions and millions and millions and you're going to leave us?
1: I would love for that to happen, but I highly doubt it.
0: Okay.
1: I highly doubt it. Not that I would love to leave. No, the millions part sounds good. The millions part sounds good.
0: I'm with you. I feel like there is a shtick and an embarrassment that goes along with having your systems hacked by ransomware. And it's like, oh, I feel so dumb. And everybody's like, oh, but we're not going to talk about it because the hackers might find out and it might make it easier for the hackers. And the hackers kind of already figured it out. Feel like you probably ought to air your laundry as a way to help others. There was a great deal of secrecy when UMMC was hacked. High level of secrecy, even from the people who were affected when the IHL was cyber attacked. It happens to cities and municipalities and banks and et cetera, et cetera. All the time. Nobody wants to talk about it. Oh, we don't want to give the hackers any more information. Might make it easier for them. Guess what? They already have it.
1: Yeah.
0: They already know what they're doing. You're not as smart as they are. You're not outsmarting them by not telling anybody about it.
1: All right. We can talk in normal voice now. Well, an actual post-mortem on it may help other people,
0: yes!
1: Other businesses.
0: Yeah. Why does that make so much more sense than... And it sounds like I'm picking on Vicksburg. I'm not. I just feel like in every cyber attack story or every interview we do related to a cyber attack, there is this shroud of secrecy around, oh, we can't tell anybody. We're not going to mention what exactly happened. Here's what's happened. You didn't have enough protection on your systems. I don't agree with everything that Shad White says. But Shad White told us this months and months and months ago. Done an audit of state systems. Nobody's got enough protection and nobody's doing anything about it. And as our world becomes increasingly digital, we probably ought to put an increase on the amount of security that exists in our digital footprints. Just thinking out loud. And again, I'm not specifically giving Shad White credit for that. It's just something that he's talked about. And we've talked about with him. Gasifier manufacturer, am I saying that? Is it gasifier or gasifer?
1: I don't know. Don't get me to lying.
0: Janus organization is setting up shop in the Mississippi Delta, a $2.1 million investment. Company plans to create 13 new jobs in Greenwood that will go toward building gasifiers. Anyway. Designed to treat specialty waste streams. They're high-tech chemical ovens that turn solid waste or biomass into a clean burning gas instead of just burning it to ash. Janus's units are used in the treatment of specialty wastes, including medical, pharmaceutical, and rubber tire feedstock. Technology breaks down waste on the molecular level using high heat to reduce waste volume while producing minimal emissions. They expect to be operational mid-2027 in Greenwood.
1: Let's go Greenwood.
0: Yeah. Ag producers could soon get financial relief through legislation passed last year. Senator Cindy Hyde-Smith announced on Friday that local producers will receive a little over $400 million in additional or expanded federal farm assistance due to changes made by the Working Families Tax Cuts Act. Specifically, changes were made to the federal farm safety net programs that help farmers financially when crop prices fall, revenues drop, or disasters cause losses. The improved ag risk coverage and price loss coverage for Mississippians are part of a nearly $14 billion sum that was approved by Congress to update the farm safety net by significantly increasing reference prices and crop insurance enhancements. While the relief is expected to be welcomed by farmers, Cindy Hyde-Smith continues to call on her legislative peers to pass a new farm bill. Don't hold your breath. Mornings of Richard Cross, Super Talk, Mississippi. Your morning sports update is next, right here. Stay tuned.
2: From the SeabrookPaint.com Weather Center, mostly sunny, kind of breezy today. Highs in the mid-80s. Clear tonight, low back into the low to mid-60s. Then tomorrow, sunshine, also a little warmer. We'll call it 87 for tomorrow. And ahead for the week, dry weather does stick around for most of your week. 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
9: I'm Kelly Bennett for Super Talk Mississippi News. The National Hurricane Center is monitoring a disturbance in the southwestern Gulf, which could develop into a tropical depression by Thursday or Friday. The odds of the system becoming a hurricane are very low. Hurricane Hunter reconnaissance is scheduled for Wednesday, if necessary. Regardless of development, increasing tropical moisture could bring heavy rains to portions of the Gulf Coast late this week and into the weekend. A suspect who allegedly kidnapped and shot an unnamed victim in Corinth was captured October 2nd. 39-year-old Basara Hill allegedly kidnapped the victim, who was found in the roadway in the Scott Street area and was airlifted to Regional 1 in Memphis. Hill is charged with kidnapping and attempted murder.
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0: 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We had a top 20 matchup in Starkville. And a lot of anticipation. A lot of buildup. SEC Nation was there. 11 a.m. kickoff on ABC. Sold out stadium. Great atmosphere. Weather turned out to be outstanding for it. And, this one got away from Mississippi State. Kind of an ugly start, and then things settled for a little bit, and Mississippi State climbed back in it, and then it was just all Alabama the rest of the way. Final score was 56-23. Had the fumble on the opening possession, and Alabama scored quickly, and then a pick six, and you're in a hole just right out of the gate, 14-0. Mississippi State was able to climb back in. It was 21-14, but then really all Alabama the rest of the way. Keelan Russell, quarterback for the Crimson Tide, 285 yards passing, 3 touchdowns, no interceptions. He was really, really good. Kamario Taylor clearly dealing with an injury, a leg, foot, ankle injury of some sort. Still went 19 of 34, 258 yards. He threw 3 touchdown passes. He was picked off twice in the ballgame and was not himself. Fluff Bothwell with an injury. Tried to go a couple of plays into the game. Couldn't by the end of the first quarter. He was back on the sideline just in his jersey and shorts. Alabama, 14 points in all 4 quarters of the game. They were dominant. Ran it well. Held Mississippi State to just 18 rushing yards in the game. It was pretty much complete domination from Alabama. They're impressive. Alabama is. They've got Georgia this week. Mississippi State gets its open date. Then the Bulldogs will go back to work, hitting the road to take on LSU this week. We'll look at the rest of what's happening in football later on. Major League Baseball playoffs got started last week. Division Series began on Saturday. White Sox beat the Guardians 3-0. Dodgers winners over the Braves 5-3. The Yankees lost 1-0 to the Tampa Bay Rays. And the Brewers beat the Padres 3-2. Did you see, David, what happened in that Brewers Padres game on Saturday night?
1: No, totally missed it.
0: Padres down 3-2. There is a roof

0: over the stadium in Milwaukee. So it's, you know, I think it's retractable roof.
1: Right.
0: Moonshot. Clearly going to be a home run. The rules are, local ground rules, if the ball hits the roof in foul territory, it is a foul ball.
1: Mm-hmm.
0: If the ball hits the roof in fair territory, play on. Like, if it hits the roof and ends up being a home run, it's a home run.
1: Yeah.
0: If it hits the roof and falls and lands on the ground, it's a base hit.
1: Mm-hmm.
0: If it hits the roof and would have been a home run, but it falls down and it's caught by an outfielder, out.
1: What?
0: And that is what happened.
1: Oh, my.
0: So instead of a home run to take the lead, just a really loud out.
1: That's got to hurt.
0: But the Brewers would get it back yesterday, walk-off base hit in the bottom of the ninth, 4-3 to even that series a game apiece. Braves got it done last night in L.A., 3-2 Atlanta over the L.A. Dodgers. They are now headed back east to Atlanta for Game 3. You got games happening today, White Sox, Guardians, Yankees, Rays, those happening this afternoon and this evening, respectively. New AP Top 25 is out. Came out about lunchtime on yesterday. Top 5 remains unchanged. Texas, Georgia, Notre Dame, Miami, Ohio State. Bama up a spot to number 6. They swap places with Indiana. BYU jumps from 10 to 8 after a not exactly convincing win over TCU, but whatever. Ole Miss stays put at number 9. LSU moves up to number 10. Missouri jumps 11 spots this week to number 14. Tennessee jumps up a couple of spots to 15. Florida falls from 8 down to 16. Mississippi State, after their loss. So Mississippi State loses 56-23, and they drop one spot in the AP Top 25. Some respect there for the Bulldogs. And how about this? The Kentucky Wildcats last week in the poll at 25, and they won, and now they fall out of the poll. I think I misspoke. Brewers are up 2-0. It was San Diego that hit the ball that would have been a home run that was off the roof. So the Brewers won 3-2, and then they won 4-3. They lead the series 2-0. Thank you. Sorry about that. Let's see here. What else have we got? Oh, we got games coming up this week. Told you Mississippi State will have its open date. Texas A&M is at Missouri. Man, Missouri looked good this past weekend against the Florida Gators. South Carolina goes to Florida. South Carolina kind of feeling like if they didn't have bad luck, they'd have no luck at all. Had the lead, played well against Kentucky, coughed it up at the end. Kentucky wins in overtime. Texas and Oklahoma from the State Fair in Dallas at the Cotton Bowl. Ole Miss headed to Nashville to take on the Vanderbilt Commodores. Tennessee and Arkansas from Fayetteville after Arkansas just got blistered by Texas A&M this past weekend. LSU is at Kentucky on Saturday night. That one could be interesting. And then all eyes on Bryant-Denny Stadium in Tuscaloosa for Georgia and Alabama. Those are the games coming up this week. The scores from this past weekend. Georgia beat Vanderbilt 38-14. We talked about Mississippi State, 56-23. Bama, a winner over State. Missouri just beat the brakes off of Florida, who a week earlier beat the brakes off of Ole Miss, 45-17. By the way, Ole Miss plays Missouri in 2 weeks. The same Missouri team that went to Starkville and lost last week to Mississippi State. LSU scored 63 in a win over McNeese. Tennessee 24-14 over Auburn. Kentucky 35-34 in overtime over South Carolina. Wildcats 4-1 2-1 in conference play in Will Stein's first season, and Texas A&M beat Arkansas 34-7. C Spire text line 601-879-4395. CeCe, who was really hard on Ole Miss following their loss to Florida, says Ole Miss's defense was much improved this weekend.
1: Not a lie.
0: He says, you know, it's got to be driving Alabama fans bonkers. They're undefeated, yet they're still ranked behind a one-loss Ohio State team. Yeah. Mississippi State dropping one spot is a couple of things. Missouri beating Florida as bad as they did, Minnesota beating Michigan, and State beating both of those teams. Plus, respect for Alabama, they are for real. Yeah, I agree with everything you're saying there. It's just kind of crazy when you... No, let me back up. AP poll voters, by and large, are idiots. And there's no real explanation. Like, your explanation, Stephen, for why makes perfect sense. I don't know that many AP voters could explain that in the succinct way that you did. It's hard to look at what Mississippi State is in the polls right now compared to what Iowa is in the polls, but whatever. The whole transitive property thing in college football just doesn't work. Lottery update is next. Mornings of Richard Cross, Super Talk Mississippi.
2: 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We are all clear with no accidents or major congestion. 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

0: 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Thanks for joining us today. 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There was a Lotto America jackpot winner. A ticket purchased in Iowa matched all six numbers to win the $6.14 million jackpot. Estimated cash value on that, about $2.5 million. Goes back to a $2 million starting point now as the jackpot resets for tonight's drawing with an estimated cash value of $820,000. That's Lotto America. There was no jackpot winner on Saturday night for Powerball, which means tonight's estimated jackpot, $467 million. Cash value, $192,400,000. Mega Millions, no winner there either. Tuesday night's drawing will be for $345 million. Last week, the Mississippi Lottery's claims office paid out about $370,000 in prizes to winners, while retailers across the state paid out nearly $4.4 million. Congratulations to all of you who have won. You can check your winning numbers and see if your ticket is a winner by downloading the Mississippi Lottery official app. It is free. It is available in Google Play or the App Store. You can get the app and then scan the barcode on your ticket to find out if you are a winner. I think it does like a little ding ding and like confetti flies.
1: Yeah, I've done it a time or two. Yeah, confetti flies. It's a really celebratory occasion for, you know, hey, you won $9. Well, that's $9 I didn't have.
0: That's right. Mm-hmm. That is right. What's coming up this morning? Lee Yancey will join us coming up at 7:20 this morning. We will, I feel like we'll kind of rewind with Lee Yancey a little bit to a couple of years ago when there was a lot of conversation about what should and shouldn't be sold in gas stations, what should and shouldn't be sold in retail locations, as we are reigniting the conversation around Kratom and other products, candidly, and whether or not they should be on the shelves in gas stations. We will visit with Lee Yancey about that. He has been involved in efforts to ban Kratom in Mississippi in the legislature, and they just haven't quite gotten there. There has been progress. There have been restrictions that have been put in place, and local municipalities have been able to ban things individually. But we'll talk about what that conversation and that debate is going to look like this year in the 2027 legislative session. That's coming up at 7:20 this morning. JT Mitchell is back. New dad, JT Mitchell, returned to work

0: last week, and so he will be back with us in his normal time slot coming up in a little while as well. That's in the 8 o'clock hour. David, do you watch NFL at all?
1: No, I'm not really into NFL. No,
0: I'm with you. I mean, very, very little. Like, if it's on Sunday night or Monday Night Football's on, then it's worthwhile. Tonight is probably worthwhile.
1: Okay.
0: Falcons, Saints tonight from New Orleans. And a lot of focus on the game that happened in the aftermath of Hurricane Katrina, the return to the dome. It's a big deal tonight. Big deal tonight. A rivalry game, a rematch of that game from years gone by, where you had the Steve Gleason emotion and the punt block and just all the energy and all the emotion.
1: Is it something you're going to make it a point to watch?
0: No. I mean, I probably will watch it. But I'm not going to, like, rearrange my schedule for Monday Night Football.
1: You'll have it on.
0: Yeah. Like, it just kind of is going to be on. I may try to watch the beginning. I feel like the kind of the celebrations and the remembrances pregame will be really good.
1: Oh, yeah, good point.
0: And, like, a lot of juice in the building. It's cool. But as far as sitting and watching for 3 hours, probably not. I do that on Saturdays when I have the opportunity. Not very often on Sundays or Monday nights.
1: Gotcha.
0: Mornings with Richard Cross, presented by Community Bank. Glad to be with you. C Spire text line always open, 601-879-4395. We're back right after this.

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1: Fox News, I'm Gianna Gelosi. The Supreme Court back in session today. Fox's Douglas Ader.
2: Some of the higher profile cases on the docket include immigration rights, questions about the limits of executive power of the president, and a big gun rights case involving bans on what critics call assault weapons.
1: Now, there's also a case about whether cities and counties can sue oil companies over the impacts of climate change. Everyone on board a medical plane carrying six people from Bermuda to Boston presumed dead after the plane vanished over the water Saturday morning.
3: The medical flight company Latitude Air Ambulance issuing the following statement, quote, "We must now face the heartbreaking reality that the four members of our Latitude team, our patient and the patient's family escort who were aboard Heartbeat 104, are presumed to have died." All this comes after the Coast Guard suspended its search off Nantucket yesterday.
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7: I'm Kelly Bennett for SuperTalk Mississippi News. Crews in the coast got off to a wet start on Sunday, but that didn't stop car enthusiasts from lining up along Highway 90 to see the classic cars and hot rods. The Long Beach Parade will get underway at 5:30 tonight, with the Tip Tops playing at the Long Beach Harbor from 6 to 9. Executive Director Woody Bailey told us there's plenty to look forward to.
8: Another new item in the Iberville that's happening on Wednesday night, we're having a drifting exhibition. We have the autocross that runs there Monday, Tuesday, and Wednesday, but Wednesday night, we're going to have a drifting event, and then that's going to be a lot of fun, I think, for everybody to see.
7: The drifting exhibition will take place

0: 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Treasurer David McRae says get your applications and claims in today. 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
4: 74 Mississippians were killed in fires in 2025. According to the state fire marshal, there were no working smoke alarms present in 55% of those cases. Since the beginning of this year, Red Cross disaster teams have responded to more than 900 fires in Mississippi. It's National Fire Prevention Week, and as Fox's Jeff Manasso reports, a few simple steps can help keep you and your family safe.
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0: 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By the way, congratulations to those of you who are participating in fall break this week. Got a lot of fall breaks across the state of Mississippi. I did not grow up with fall break. We went to school in the fall. But with the calendar changes that a lot of school districts have had, whether it's going to a year-round calendar or a hybrid, I think that's what we call it in the Oxford School District, a hybrid calendar, they rolled in a fall break, and people have embraced it. I've done this one time, I think, not necessarily fall break, just we did it one time. I would argue that the beach is better in October than it is in June or July. I don't even think that's a controversial take.
1: I think you're right.
0: And I feel like there has been a mass exodus from where I live to the beach for this week. So, if you got the week off, taking the time off, congratulations, good luck, enjoy the week. And for those of us that are hanging at home, that's okay too. Richards, things will be a little slower.
1: Speaking of the beach, tell me if you agree. I've said coming to the South, the Southeast, this time of year, or in the middle of summer, for the beach is good. You'll have a great time, enjoy yourself, but be prepared. That water can feel like a bathtub.
0: Can. Sure can.
1: So it's probably, hopefully, a little bit cooler now.
0: Yeah, it's perfect in October. I mean, you're going to be highs in the mid-80s. And overnight lows around 70.
1: Not the killer humidity.
0: Just great. Just great. And there was a time where it meant not quite as crowded. I think that time is come and gone. Like, I think it's crowded right now. Cspire text line. We got to pick cotton on our fall break.
1: But we never got rich.
0: Cspire text line. My wife and I went to Orange Beach 2 weeks ago. The water was perfect. Mike in Columbus, school out in June. Welcome back in July. I don't like it. Mike, if you made me the education czar in charge of calendars, then I think I would put together a calendar that you would agree with. I would not do this with input from teachers, and so I might be stepping on some toes for reasons that people think we need the calendar that we have. Like, I think the idea behind the year-round school calendar or the hybrid calendar is a smaller window away from school in the summer leads to better retention for students. I think that's generally the way it's considered. Oh, I'm just going to say it. I'm going to anger some people when I say this, but what it really means, it's not about retention year to year. It's about how they're going to retain what they're going to be state tested on. the driving force behind everything that happens in our public schools right now in Mississippi is how are we going to do on state tests? It ain't about educating. It ain't about teaching. Those things are happening, thank God, because we have amazing teachers at schools all across the state of Mississippi. But we have to be able to measure outcomes with students, and we have to be able to talk about test scores. And the only way that we can measure outcomes and we can talk about test scores is if we state test, state test, state test, state test, state test. And so we start the year, we're like, hey, good morning, let's sign up everybody and make sure everybody's got their seats and let's get our stuff that's out there. And now we got to take a benchmark test because we got to establish where we are to start the year. And then all of our teaching is going to go towards certain standards because that's what's going to be tested on the state test. And once we take those state tests, whew, now we can exhale. But wait, we've got 3 weeks left in the school year, so what are we going to do? Nothing, really. Not really anything. And so for our students that are learning and are improving, thank you to the teachers that care enough to, within the confines and the construct of how we educate today, are still choosing to teach for the sake of learning. Thank you for that. But by golly, check out our test scores. Got to teach the standards. I did not intend to go down that road. I simply was going to say to Mike in Columbus, if you made me in charge of the calendar for schools, we would start school on the Tuesday after Labor Day. School would end on the Friday before Memorial Day, maybe even the Thursday. Might give you one extra day there. And get off Wednesday, Thursday, Friday of Thanksgiving week. And have a week at spring break and have 2 weeks at Christmas, New Year's. And I guess there's like a few federal holidays that are mixed in. And otherwise, we'd go to school. And you'd go to school for 9 months, and you'd be off for 3 months in the summer. So all of June, all of July, all of August, out in the summer. And you go back to school at Labor Day. 180 days is what you've got to get in a calendar year to be all good. C-Spire text line, 601-879-4395. Debbie in Ocean Springs says, Richard, students can't retain information overnight, let alone over the summer. Richard, it happens all over the nation. I've taught in Mississippi, Tennessee, and Alabama. They all do it, and so do others. Yes. No, I'm not. That was not an attack on what we are doing in Mississippi specifically. It was more an overall thought on how we teach, because funding is based on test scores and what students are doing, whether or not they're showing up to school. And so dollars drive everything, and so we teach that way. Our focus just isn't on education. Like, our focus is not on learning and educating. Our focus is on generating test scores, period. Mornings with Richard Cross, Super Talk Mississippi. We're back with you after this.
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0: You hear me?

0: It's Richard Cross, Super Talk Mississippi, streaming at supertalk.fm and Super Talk TV. Glad to have you along for the ride. Thanks for joining us. We'll tell you that Middays with Gerard Gibbert and Coast Mississippi will be at the Biloxi Town Green Wednesday of this week as America's Biggest Block Party returns to the Mississippi Gulf Coast. Cruising the Coast, back and bigger than ever, celebrating its 30th anniversary all along the Mississippi Gulf Coast now through October the 11th. Thanks for joining us this morning. David, are we good to go or we need a second?
1: We are good to go, sir.
0: There we go. We are joined by, from the Mississippi Legislature, Representative Lee Yancey. Always a pleasure to visit. And Lee, you and I have visited in the past about what's on the shelves at gas stations and retail establishments. And it, sometimes those have been heated conversations and all that's in the rearview mirror. But you have been involved in the conversation about kratom and getting rid of kratom from the shelves in Mississippi. Where are you today from a position standpoint on that?
2: Well, good morning, Richard. Thank you for having me on this morning. We've had, after the tragic deaths in Oxford, it has sort of brought to light the fact that these unregulated drugs are being sold in our gas stations still. And whether it's kratom or synthetic kratom or it's the hemp drugs, the bills, the drugs that fall below the 0.3% THC by the 2018 Farm Bill and are technically legal, and yet the way they manufacture them make them illegal at the time they're bought. We've been trying to get rid of these drugs for years. And, this is just one more wake-up call that we need to do something.
0: Why hasn't it gotten across the finish line in the legislature?
2: You know, I became drug policy chairman in 2021 and served there until 2024. In 2021, we had a bill in the House to ban that bill and send it to the Senate.
0: Hey, I'm going to interrupt here just for a second. I know that Representative Yancey is on the road. We're having a little bit of a connection issue. We're going to see if we can get him just on a phone line instead of trying to do a video there, and we'll circle back to that in just a second. It's Mornings of Richard Cross on Super Talk Mississippi, streaming at supertalk.fm and Super Talk TV. Appreciate you being with us as well. Paul saw what you were saying about not being able to understand, and so we will figure that out in just a second. But Lee Yancey, I mean, he mentioned just a second ago that he was drug policy chair in the and in that role, there was an effort to make all this go away in gas stations. And that's the question that we're asking now. And in the light of these deaths a couple of weeks ago on the Ole Miss or in Oxford, one that was on campus, one that was off campus, is it time for the legislature to completely ban kratom and related synthetic drug products from retail sale in Mississippi, period? We've not gotten to that point yet. There have been regulations that have been put in place. There have been limitations that have been put in place. You have had counties or cities who have been given the authority to make some of those decisions on their own. But in terms of a statewide ban, it doesn't exist. We got a message earlier this morning from someone. It was a picture from a gas station they had stopped at, and it was a glass case that was locked, and every hanging shelf inside that gas case was a kratom product. I think it was in Petal where the person said that they were. Let's see if I can find, here it is. Yeah. I was traveling through Pedal this weekend and had to stop for something to drink, so I chose station. It was on my side of the travel. The store, big, looks good. A giant 8-foot glass case with at least 7 sections full of Kratom products. And that exists all over the place. So I think Lee Yancey is back with us now on a phone line, Representative Lee Yancey. So I'll just go back to where we were a second ago. You said, you were telling us about when you were chair on drug policy, there was an effort to work toward eliminating some of these products in Mississippi. Where are we today?
3: Okay, so today all of the products are still there, except in 2025 we were able to get a ban on synthetic kratom, the 7-OH, 7-hydroxymetragynine, and that should have been taken off all of the shelves. And, you know, I encourage, you know, if there is a reason why law enforcement cannot take that off the shelf, let me know and we will fix the bill, but the law. But we passed a bill last year that made it where you had to be 21 to purchase kratom, had to be behind the counter. All synthetic kratom with 7-OH over a certain amount was illegal. And then we said any cities or counties that banned it, those bans were still in place, and any future city or county vote could ban the product in their area. So, you know, we have done all that we can do unless the Senate is willing to do more. For 3 years, the House banned Kratom. We banned it. We made it Schedule One, which means no medical use. And for 3 years in a row, it died. So I took a different tactic in 25, got the synthetic ban, placed the other products behind the counter and age-gated them. So that's where we are. That's where we are today.
0: So what's the disagreement between the House and the Senate? So the House banned Kratom or voted to ban, excuse me, the House voted to ban Kratom 3 years in a row, but didn't the Senate have a hemp ban that they voted unanimously on and sent to the House and it died there? Like what's the disconnect between the House and the Senate on, I know there's a lot of disconnect between the House and the Senate, but on this specific issue.
3: Sure. Well, this is two different issues. On the Kratom issue, my understanding was that the lieutenant governor did not want to get ahead of the federal government and that they had not scheduled Kratom. So we would not do anything until the federal government did something. That was the explanation that I got from members of the so it wasn't even brought up for a vote. I don't think it's ever been brought up for a vote in the Senate.
0: My initial thought would be, okay, you're doing that to protect yourself against lawsuits, but there are 8 states that have fully banned Kratom, so.
3: Absolutely.
0: Okay. All right.
3: And then the hemp products, that's a whole different animal, because all those products were made legal by the 2018 Farm Bill, 0.3% THC or less by dry weight. And that's the key, by dry weight. When they measure the THC and they package it, then there is another amount of time that happens, and there is a carbolization process that takes place where the THC continues to grow and expand. It's like buying green bananas. We used this illustration with you one time. So you're buying your green bananas because the green bananas are legal, but by the time you get them home, they're yellow, and the yellow bananas are illegal. So, you know, that's what we were dealing with. And, you know, in the process, the whole big controversy was that I had sent this to the Senate 1 year, and it failed to pass. And then we worked out an agreement that we would ban all of these products, and then we would take the hemp drink, which was regulated down to 5 milliliters per 12 ounce, a teaspoon in a bathtub, and you know, that was the controversy you and I had on the radio that day. And then it failed by one vote in the Senate. All of those products, all of those hemp drinks, all of those products, every one of them was legal and is legal by the letter of the law. And what they're allowed to put in hemp drinks now is much, much more potent than what would have been allowed in that bill. It would have regulated it down to a very small amount. And right. We had the votes to get that passed for a minute, but then we didn't. So, and that would have gotten rid of all of the other products that were in the gas station. So, you know, it's like we've talked about before, making sausage is not always fun to watch.
0: That's true.
3: It's a messy process. I'm trying to go two steps forward and one step back.
0: Representative Yancey, we're up against a break. Hang with me just for a minute. Okay. We're back after this.
3: Okay.
4: From the SeabrookPaint.com Weather Center, mostly sunny, kind of breezy today. Highs in the mid-80s. Clear tonight, low back into the low to mid-60s. Then tomorrow, sunshine, also a little warmer. We'll call it 87 for tomorrow. And ahead for the week, dry weather does stick around for most of your week. 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
9: I'm Kelly Bennett for Supertalk Mississippi News. Cruising the coast got off to a wet start on Sunday, but that didn't stop car enthusiasts from lining up along Highway 90 to see the classic cars and hot rods. The Long Beach Parade will get underway at 5:30 tonight, with the Tip Tops playing at the Long Beach Harbor from 6 to 9. Executive Director Woody Bailey told us there's plenty to look forward to.
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15: Lee Yancey is my guest this morning. Mississippi House of Representatives, District 74, and kind enough to stay over with us through the

0: through the break. Leah, I think it's fair to say that and with your position in the legislature, you have to look at these issues all the time on a regular basis with drug policy in Mississippi, and you have to dive into the science of them. And we can be talking about kratom over here and hemp over here and whatever else it's produced synthetically. But for a lot of Mississippians, this only pops on their radar from time to time when it's being discussed in the legislature or when we tragically lose people to a drug overdose. It's very much on the radar of Mississippians right now. Both the opioid crisis that continues to exist, but also the synthetic products that are pretty readily available in a lot of places across the state. From your perspective, what is our solution right now?
1: The solution, number one, is that we need to either tighten up our synthetic kratom ban and include more synthetics, or we need to ask law enforcement what they need to go and enforce the law, because these products are being sold in the state of Mississippi and they're illegal. Yeah. Secondly, we need to decide what we're going to do about regular kratom. Regular kratom, the leaf kratom, helps some people. It hurts some people. I've heard horror stories. I've heard stories about how it saved people's lives. I think that it at least needs to have one more layer of protection between the general public and this drug. We make it Schedule 2 or Schedule 3 so that you would have to go through a physician to get it. I don't think any physicians are going to prescribe it. I don't think there has been decidedly any medical use determined by the FDA for this drug, but many people use it to get off of other drugs. But then they're addicted to this, and it's not good. And so, you know, whenever we have these tragic deaths, everyone has a heightened awareness of what's going on as far as these unregulated drugs being sold. But we've got to take action. That's why we're there. We're there to protect the public. From, you know, these drugs come directly from Indonesia, from Southeast Asia, already in the packaging and directly, you know, to be sold to high school kids, college kids, whoever goes into the gas station to buy them. And we have to have tighter regulation. We need testing. If these products are going to be sold, and I hope they're not, I hope they won't continue to be, but if they are, we need testing to know that there are no other drugs. Nothing's been added to it. There's no fentanyl in there. We know one pill can kill. We know that kids sometimes make bad mistakes, and we don't want a bad mistake to be a fatal mistake. So there's a lot to be done. And when I said that, you know, this is going to the Senate and dying, I don't want to look like I'm blaming the whole Senate. The Senate's never been brought up in committee. It's never been voted on the floor. So this is a chairman who has killed a bill, or it is a chairman who was told to kill a bill. This is not the entire Senate that I'm talking about.
0: Representative Lee Yancey is my guest. I know you communicate with your fellow legislators during the time when you're not in session. Is this a conversation that is going on, that there is more focus on a ban on synthetic kratom, that maybe you got to revisit the hemp conversation? Are you hearing from constituents saying, hey, this is going on, everybody's focused on it, you can't ignore it this year, it has to find a way to get through? Is that a conversation that you're having with your colleagues?
1: I'm hearing from the same people that I've always heard from. For those who want it banned, I'm hearing from law enforcement, and I'm hearing from the State Medical Association. I'm also hearing from those who, sympathize with what these parents have gone through, losing their children. But I'm also hearing from the people who use leaf kratom,
0: right,
1: who say, hey, this isn't us. This isn't our product. Our product is not what did this. Don't punish us for what the synthetic people did. And so I hear what they're saying, and I know a lot of them need this to function. I hated that they need it to function. I wish they did not need it. Is there nothing else that works that's FDA approved? Is there nothing else doctors have in their toolbox to help these folks who are using kratom? I would hope that we have some other alternative because, you know, I'm hearing about this regular leaf kratom, you know, being bad on so many levels for so many families. And, you know, there are horror stories with that as well. So, you know, it's a difficult issue. The National Kratom Association is well funded. It is several billion dollars a year industry. So, you know, we are in a fight, and there are a lot of people at the Capitol who still want, you know, Aunt Bessie to have her kratom tea. You know, and they fight for that. They're libertarians who think everybody should do whatever they want to do, as long as they're not hurting anybody else. And so you've got all these different factions, and then you've got those who think, you know what, we need to make sure that what's being sold in our stores is not going to kill us, not going to kill our kids, and not going to make you addicted.
0: How much of a profit center are these products that are being sold?
1: Well, I mean, the kratom industry's, I think it's $3.1 billion last year. You know, it's a lot of money.
0: Yeah. You mentioned giving law enforcement the tools to enforce, and if they don't have what they need. One of the things that we've talked about, I guess it was with the chief of police in Oxford a couple of weeks ago, Jeff McCutcheon, he said that there's a fine structure in place, and so it's like you arrest a group and they pay a fine and they maybe change the registration of who's got the business, and then they are kind of off and going and can do this again and again. I guess the recent arrests were a little more serious because the possession of Schedule I narcotics with the intent to distribute. But in terms of penalties, is that an area where you look, you know, if you're caught selling something that is illegal, the penalties are stiffer or more of a deterrent?
1: I think the stiffer the penalty, the more the deterrent it is. I wonder if we need to tighten the synthetic laws that, you know, we define what 7OH is, but these last synthetics had MSG 15, MSG 16. When you're talking about hemp, you're also talking about THCA, THCO, as many variants of the cannabis molecule as you can imagine. You know, do we have to write every single one? And I've compared this to playing whack-a-mole. As soon as we hit one of them, another one pops up. Yeah. And so I want law enforcement to have, I want them to have confidence that they can go in there and they have the law behind them when they are taking these products off the shelf and when they are charging these folks with selling illegal products. And I want them to know beyond a shadow of a doubt that they have, you know, they're doing it exactly right. And if there's anything else that I can do to help them know that, I want to do it.
0: Representative Lee Yancey, my guest this morning. I appreciate your time so much. It is a is this going to be at the top of the list for the legislature when January rolls around? Or is enough time going to pass between now and then that we're going to kind of get back into whatever it is that we're focused on and it doesn't have the same level of attention?
1: I mean, I can't answer that. I hope that it is still important. I'm not drug policy chairman anymore.
0: Right.
1: But I know it's important to Chairman Waldo and that she'll be working on this, and others will be as well, and I will be as well. So, and I'll be talking to my Senate counterparts and trying to get somewhere, you know, with this session. It's worth fighting for. It's worth fighting for our kids. And, you know, I believe that we need to get this stuff off the shelves.
0: Ultimately, does it have to be, though, important enough for leadership in both the House and the Senate to be able to get this done? Because if it's just something that starts in a committee or a small group of legislators that say we're for this, you've got to have more than that, right, for it really to be taken seriously?
1: Well, I think these tragic deaths at Ole Miss are a wake-up call for everyone. And, you know, we just need to figure out, you know, how is the best way to handle this. I think everyone wants to respond to it in some way. We've just got to find a way that will pass both sides of the chamber and be signed by the governor.
0: State Representative Lee Yancey, thank you so much for your time this morning. Always good catching up, and we'll talk soon.
1: Thanks for having me, Richard.
0: Appreciate it. Mornings with Richard Cross, Supertalk Mississippi, streaming at supertalk.fm and Supertalk TV. A lot of messages from you on the C Spire text line. And I will tell you that your messages kind of run the gamut. Just quick sample, get rid of that stuff, burn it. There's nothing good about it. Opposite end of the spectrum, what piss poor journalism. You don't know what caused that death, but you're implying it was Kratom. On and on and on and on. We will do the best we can to get through as many of your messages as possible. JT Mitchell will join us in the 8 o'clock hour with an update from the Super Talk Mississippi News Team. Thanks for being with us. 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Bank local, bank community. We are back with you after this.

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to a rockin' legacy that spans over five decades. This is where the story of your state gets told each day. We're proud to cover the Magnolia State like nobody else. Super Talk Mississippi. 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

0: They could hear the riders coming. He said, this is my last fight. If they take me back to Texas, they won't take me back alive. That was seven Spanish angels.
1: Mornings with Richard Cross, presented by Community Bank. I guess there's some songs that I just can't make myself talk over. That would be one of them, David. So we got to jump right into something. You can't play Seven Spanish Angels, because I'm just going to have to let that one go for a little while.
2: Oh, I hear you. That's a classic.
1: Oh, so good. So, so good.
2: In my opinion, one of the greatest American songs ever, ever.
1: Ooh. I have no reason to push back on that. Like, none. I don't know that if you just said, hey, best American songs of all time, that Seven Spanish Angels is what I would immediately go to, but it's pretty spectacular.
2: Mm-hmm.
1: Yeah. Mornings with Richard Cross, presented by Community Bank. Glad to be with you today. I told you we would go through your messages, and we will try and do that right now. The legislature had no problem pulling Sudafed from the shelves because it could be used to make meth, even though it helped law-abiding citizens. Yeah, I learned last week that we have relaxed that you can now get Sudafed without a prescription, but you have to present your ID at checkout. And for those of you that told me that, thank you, because I went and I got Zyrtec D without having to have a prescription for it the other day. So, somewhere along the way, I missed that. But yes, it was infuriating because pseudoephedrine and phenylephrine, which is kind of the substitute that remained easily purchasable, they didn't do the same thing. Phenylephrine was not as effective as pseudoephedrine. So yes, that was something that was taken off the shelves for a long time in a lot of places. Get rid of that stuff. Burn it. There's nothing good about it. Probably kind of wide sweeping when you say that. Maybe you mean that about all of the synthetic products in particular that are on the shelves in gas stations. It may be a dangerous precedent to set to say, just get rid of everything that I don't like. Because there are lots of things that, depending on what you believe and what you've had to deal with in your life, that you might just say, you know, get rid of everything. Get rid of all the alcohol. Get rid of all the cigarettes. Get rid of all the tobacco. Get rid of all the hemp products, all the kratom products, both naturally occurring and synthetic. Like, just get rid of it all. And I don't think that's the road that we go down. But good grief. I had a friend that described it to me in terms that I can't use exactly on the radio, but basically he said all drug-related products in gas stations are crap. And I don't really disagree with that. I don't know, though, that you have the ability or the will to say we're going to ban everything that looks or performs like drugs in gas stations and retail establishments. Richard, Andy here. 99.9% of these stores that have drugs in them are run by people who are not American. I'm positive, almost positive, major brands of petroleum like Texaco and Chevron have banned the sale of items at these, their branded stores. They have rules and regulations that owners must follow. There was a person that took exception to me not saying synthetic kratom, and that was kind of what we were talking about with Lee Yancey, the people who are pro-botanical kratom. I think Representative Yancey kind of outlined some of the issues with that. And look, if you happen to be joining us this morning and you weren't with us all of last week, it kind of feels like you're coming in midway point into a conversation. I think we've we spent a lot of time on this last week. And there are a couple of things that we have established over and over and over. Law enforcement has not linked the death of the two Ole Miss students to the Kratom products that were sold in Mississippi from retail establishments, despite the fact that those Kratom products were present in the places that those people were living. And we've made that abundantly clear. If I don't say that every single time I mention it, then you're just looking for something to be frustrated with me about. Moe says, I think Kratom should be regulated in the same way medical marijuana is regulated. We get a message, kind of a libertarian point of view. Legalize all drugs. Back with you right after this. Mornings with Richard Cross, Super Talk Mississippi.
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4: Fox News, I'm CJ Papa. New term begins today for the U.S. Supreme Court.
5: Higher profile cases on the docket include immigration rights, questions about the limits of executive power of the president, gun rights case involving bans on what critics call assault weapons. The city of Boulder, Colorado has sued oil companies over damages it says were caused by climate change.
4: Fox's Doug Luzader. The State Department says it's aware of what happened in Russia.
6: It's reported a 28-year-old lab worker died at a facility in southeastern Siberia. Media there saying the death was due to a pneumonic plague and that 200 people are currently under observation.
4: Fox's Jonathan Savage. President Trump travels to Grand Isle, Nebraska today, just 29 days before the midterms, November 3rd. Two boats collide over the weekend on the Congo River, killing at least 30 people, leaving dozens missing. 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
10: 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The Harrison County Sheriff's Office arrested three individuals on felony charges for trafficking fentanyl after a pursuit in Pass Christian October 1st. William Harris, P. Trance Fields, and Marcus Price were all from Gulfport, each charged with trafficking a controlled substance. The Harrison County Narcotics Task Force investigators conducted an operation where they identified the individuals as mid-level fentanyl distributors along the Gulf Coast. According to investigators, the amount of fentanyl recovered during the operation could have resulted in thousands of deaths.
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Last week, lawmakers held their final redistricting hearing, and the public comment session. There have been a number of those that have happened

all over the state of Mississippi. Attendance has been kind of all over the place. Some of them have been very well attended. Some of them less so. The final hearing happened at the Capitol. And the whole idea was to gather public input for the Congressional Redistricting Committee. Since August 18th, members of the Joint Committee on Redistricting and Reapportionment have been having these gatherings across the state to gather input about redrawing voting districts. This, of course, is in response to Calais versus Louisiana, the United States Supreme Court ruling that said you cannot draw voting districts based on race alone. Governor Reeves is said to be considering calling a special session prior to January to redraw legislative district lines ahead of the start of qualifying for the 2027 election cycle. There is an assumption that congressional districts would then be redrawn as part of the 2027 regular legislative session. We do not have a specific timeline on when that special session might be called by the governor. There has been an assumption that they would get through these listening sessions, that the joint committee would kind of come together with a plan on redistricting, would have a lot of that work done when they come together, and the legislature would then convene in a special session to put the proposed maps out and ultimately vote on them. A little bit different feeling in the Capitol redistricting session. We talked about some of these, and most of the comments that have come have been from those who are against redistricting, who say that it's improper to do it before the 2030 census, who think that this is a deliberate attempt to dilute black voting power in Mississippi. Proponents of redrawing the district lines, whether we're talking judicial, legislative, or congressional, have argued that the existing drawn lines were unconstitutional, are unconstitutional, based on the ruling by the Supreme Court. There were some interesting speakers who showed up at the Capitol, including the state auditor, Shad White, who we know is considering a run for governor in 2027. He has told us right here on Mornings with Richard Cross that he will not make an announcement until after the midterm elections, which are now a month away. I think all signs point to Shad White entering the race for governor. That's my opinion. Shad White has not done a lot to tamp those thoughts down, but he has said simply that he either will run for governor or he will leave public office. So Shad White said this, among other things, at the Capitol listening session. He said that Bennie Thompson needs to be replaced for the benefit of the Mississippi Delta, and said, quote, "So whether it's a special session or a regular session, I just wanted to encourage you to at some point in the near future take up congressional redistricting. The Delta has been at the bottom of far too many rankings for far too long, and the Delta deserves better leadership than Bennie Thompson." He was jeered by many in attendance and booed by several of the attendees in the room. There were others that spoke to the idea that redistricting needed to happen.
Leah Ferretti, who is a member of the Madison County Republican Women, said, draw

0: lines that respect the communities we all have built and draw lines that give the people who live in those communities a meaningful voice in their government. There were dissenting voices. There were voices who were speaking against the idea of redistricting, including State Representative Chris Bell, who is a Democrat. He followed Shad White at the podium and voiced his support for Congressman Benny Thompson. He said, "We know during the past census that the majority of the people in the state of Mississippi and the United States did not fill out a census form because they did not trust who was in power at the time. We do not trust the current administration, and we did not trust it then." That is a not exactly veiled shot at the president of the United States, Donald Trump. There was another speaker, Tredrick Johnson, who said that redistricting now is a scam. He said, "I am opposed to this fishy, out-of-sequence redistricting scam. I'm here to say that this is totally trumped up. Absolutely, pun is intended." The problem with calling it a fishy scam is that the whole conversation is based on a ruling on the by the United States Supreme Court. Democrats are not unique in this. Republicans do it too. The president of the United States does it. When a judicial ruling goes against what you believe, you cry foul. And you cry politics, and you cry, "We don't like the justices that are on the court. We should change the makeup of the court." You've heard those arguments from the president, but you've also heard those arguments from Democrats. But the law of the land is dictated by the United States Supreme Court. And in Calais versus Louisiana, they said you cannot draw voting lines, district lines, based solely on race. Can't do it. And when you have districts that were created specifically for the purpose of having majority-minority districts, you have by definition drawn district lines based on race. I don't know if that's a concept that people don't understand or just choose to ignore. Because the argument of that people are making are, "Well, you're drawing district lines based on race," is it's silly, because these district lines as they exist right now have been drawn based on race. And the idea is you're getting rid of that. I suppose the next step, now that these listening sessions are over, is that special session. And we will wait to see when Governor Tate Reeves calls that session. Most have pointed to sometime in November as being the most likely time. We shall see. Back with you right after this. Mornings with Richard Cross, Super Talk, Mississippi.
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You got it locked in on Mornings with Richard Cross on Super Talk Mississippi. JT Mitchell will join us in about 10 minutes. We'll get an update on what's going on with the Super Talk Mississippi news team, news from the weekend, and also looking to this week ahead. Glad to be with you. Glad to have JT back with us coming up in just a few minutes alongside David Day. I'm Richard Cross. 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C Spire text line, best way for you to connect with us, 601-879-4395, 601-879-4395. We got a message a little while ago with pictures of some of the packaged energy shots or herbal shots that are readily available in gas stations. Stephen Batesville sent us some pictures of, let's see, K-Shot OPMS liquid that's labeled as Kratom Extract, Viva Zen Plant-Based Ultimate Red Feel Great Relief. And what he said was these little shots are priced between $15 and $20. Just like any other drug, they are highly addictive. They give the same exact effect as taking a prescription opioid. After a few days of taking one, the effects begin to weaken. And just like any other drug, you buy another. The next thing you know, you're taking multiple bottles of it to chase the same high that you got the first time you took it. I will admit, I have zero experience with gas station-based energy shots, medicinal shots, feel-good shots. It's just not... I mean, I guess the closest thing to that for me is Red Bull. And I don't drink a lot of Red Bull, but I do from time to time.

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I've never had a five-hour energy shot. I've never had a Monster energy drink or any of the others. And I'm not saying that those are the same things, but my point is I have no personal experience with that. I've seen them stacked up by the checkout station, the cash register at a gas station or a retail store. I've never gone inside a vape shop. Just have it. I see them everywhere, but I've never been in them. But there are a lot of people that have been, and a lot of people that buy these things. Gas stations and retail stores wouldn't have these there if they didn't sell. You heard when we were talking with Lee Yancey earlier, him talking about the Kratom Association. And their advocacy is for the botanical version, the naturally occurring version of Kratom, the leafy substance that can be ground into a powder and, as we've talked about, has provided relief for some people who have chronic pain when they couldn't find other relief. That has been used as a way to get over an addiction to other opioids. And so I'm not painting with a brush that's broad enough to say that all of this is bad all of the time. But the availability of it is a concern. You've got 40 counties or municipalities in Mississippi that have completely outlawed Kratom. Oxford and Lafayette County, where I live, back in 2019, I think, either 2018 or 2019, completely banned Kratom. But clearly it's still being sold illegally in Oxford, at least in some places. Law enforcement officials have told us over and over and over, we need this off the shelves in stores. To me, if you are going to make the purchase of Kratom products legal, then regulation similar to that that exists for the cannabis industry is the way you've got to go. I know the debate over legalized medical marijuana, and maybe even a larger debate about just legalized cannabis, period, was one that people had really strong opinions on. But where we ended on that was with highly regulated medical cannabis dispensaries. And I think it's worked pretty well so far in Mississippi. And that's not to get into the debate of how you feel about cannabis, marijuana. I don't really have any interest in that debate one way or the other. But to me, the part that stands out is, okay, it's been legalized for medical purposes. Here is the way that you go about obtaining medical grade cannabis. We're going to test it. We're going to regulate it. We're going to issue permits to those who can sell it. They're going to be watched very closely. They're going to be checked repeatedly. If Kratom products are going to be legal in Mississippi, why not put in a similar regulatory and oversight process for that? Feels like that makes a whole lot more sense than where we are right now.
Red Bull tastes funky to me, period. That's from Darren and Jackson. That's fine.

0: Thomas in Greenwood says, the sale of these products is not happening in American-owned stores. Joey says that I need to go in one of those vape shops or CBD or cannabis, or not cannabis stores, but stores that label themselves as vape and kratom and CBD and just look around. I probably should do that. Add kratom products to the medical marijuana system that we have. Maybe that's what makes the most sense. I don't know. Lighter note, much lighter note. David Day gets credit for this. If you are in the market for a home on the Mississippi Gulf Coast that looks like the Taj Mahal, boy, have we got an opportunity for you. You like this, David?
1: I do. I find it very interesting, yeah.
0: Waterfront Taj Mahal on Mississippi's secret coast returns to the market with a $2.5 million price tag. Located on nearly 1 acre with 126 feet of water frontage in Ocean Springs, the unfinished five-bedroom residence at about 4,400 square feet is now listed for $2.5 million. It is a. It's going to take a very specific buyer to go down this road. You're going to have some means. You're going to have some vision. And you're going to have to like this architectural style.
1: Well, you know,
0: David, I will say, calling this a Taj Mahal replica is a bit of a stretch.
1: I agree. I think it's just because it's like a South Asian style. And if you're getting straight to the point, the Taj Mahal is a tomb. Like somebody's buried there.
0: Yeah. The living area is said to be raised 30 feet above the water. Has anybody actually seen this outside of online pictures? It is a metal and concrete structure. There does not appear to be any wood in this. Like all of the studs are kind of the commercial grade metal studs as opposed to wood studs. It's framed out. They went with the, what do you call it? Yeah, insulated concrete, like the building blocks where it's like foam blocks that are then filled with concrete. Looks like a stable structure. They've used some AI-generated images at Realtor.com to show what it could look like if you buy it for $2.5 million and then drop another few million into it. The views are spectacular, but
1: five bedrooms, no kitchen, view of the ocean, so basically every vacation rental you've ever looked at.
0: From the exterior, let's just be honest, it is hideous. Taj Mahal. Okay. But hey, if it's your cup of tea, there you go. We're back with you after this.
2: From the SeabrookPaint.com Weather Center, mostly sunny, kind of breezy today. Highs in the mid-80s, clear tonight, low back into the low to mid-60s. Then tomorrow, sunshine, also a little warmer. We'll call it 87 for tomorrow. And ahead for the week, dry weather does stick around for most of your week. 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
4: 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The Harrison County Sheriff's Office arrested three individuals on felony charges for trafficking fentanyl after a pursuit in Pass Christian October 1st. William Harris, P. Trance Fields, and Marcus Price were all from Gulfport, each charged with trafficking a controlled substance. The Harrison County Narcotics Task Force investigators conducted an operation where they identified the individuals as mid-level fentanyl distributors along the Gulf Coast. According to investigators, the amount of fentanyl recovered during the operation could have resulted in thousands of deaths.
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2: 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Super Talk Mississippi.

0: Thank you for joining us. Mornings with Richard Cross on Super Talk Mississippi. Hey, look who it is. JT Mitchell back from an extended absence as he has become a new father for the very first time. And congratulations. Richard, happy to be able to say that to you in person for the first time.
1: Richard Cross, what's up, my man? I appreciate it. It's a little bit harder to get out of the house in the morning.

0: morning, because you know you got all the feedings, the diaper changes, the bottle washing, all that good stuff. But on a serious note, I appreciate you. I appreciate all the listeners for the kind words over the last few weeks. I've never experienced anything like it. It's amazing. Both Margo and Molly are doing great. I'm thrilled, man. If you can't tell on Super Talk TV right now.
1: Big smile on his face. What is the one thing that you have learned so far that stands out above the rest that you did not know before becoming a father?
0: Well, I'll warn everybody about that first diaper change. I got baptized by fire. That first diaper change in the hospital. You got to think about it, guys. If you're out there thinking about having a kid, okay, that baby is growing in the wife's stomach for, 9 months, right? Think about that poop they're working on. I mean, it was crazy. It took me. And you asked me what shocked me most.
1: The first few are different than what they become after a couple of days.
0: They get much better, and I won't go into the details.
1: That's probably just as well.
0: Baptized by fire took me like 5 diapers and 50 wipes to get the first diaper going. But since then, I have become a diaper gladiator. I am a professional. You know, we track, there's all these apps nowadays. So you can track the feedings, track the diaper changes, the spit-ups, etc. And I get notifications all the time saying, you have now reached 200 diaper changes. Congratulations. Or whatever it is. So that's a warning for
1: you
0: anybody.
1: You got a diaper genie?
0: Yes, absolutely, man.
1: Those things are great right until you wait too long to change one of them. And then that is the foulest odor that you will... You may not have gotten there yet.
0: Well, you actually reminded me that I need to make sure I change that this evening before I get in trouble, because it's getting pretty full.
1: Yeah.
0: But so that's the warning I have. But one thing that I guess I did not know or did not expect fully, like I knew, you and I talked, I knew I was going to be thrilled to be a dad. I mean, it's something we've wanted, we've talked about, but I did not realize exactly how thrilled. I mean, the picture of when Margot was put on Molly's chest after she was born is something that will be forever grained in my mind. I mean, honestly, like the most beautiful thing I've ever seen. And I don't like being away from Margot. I mean, I didn't realize that it'd be so hard to resume life, but it is. And so having a kid has been great so far. She's been pretty angelic. Really only cries if she needs food, to pass gas or some human touch. Otherwise, she's chilling.
1: Yeah, the needs are pretty basic.
0: Yeah,
1: early on, the needs will grow over time. I will tell you, and forgive me for sounding sappy when I say this. To me, the thing that you learn, among lots of other things, and there are many practical things that you learn, but your capacity for love for something that did not exist either 9 months ago, or if you want to just be very pragmatic about it, 2 weeks ago, a month ago when she was born, like you don't realize how much love you are able to give until a new child enters your life.
0: 1,000%. I mean, we were obviously talking to Margot for months and months, but we had no idea what she looked like, right? I mean, you're just talking about this, talking to and talking about this hypothetical child. Yeah, you can do the ultrasounds, do all that, but you don't know what your kid's going to look like. And then when your kid is born, I mean, it was the closest thing to surreal I've ever experienced.
1: Yeah. Well, congratulations. Thankful that that Molly and Margo are both doing well, and we're excited to share this journey with you as much as you want to share with us along the way.
0: I appreciate that.
1: But there is news. The news did not stop while you were away.
0: It actually got busier, right?
1: Yeah, it's been a busy stretch. What's on your radar this morning?
0: Well, I'm back like I never left, Richard. I am here to remind people to register to vote.
1: Of course you are.
0: Of course I am, but I mean, our voter turnout in the state is horrendous. It's not great nationwide, don't get me wrong. But you and I, every time there's an election cycle, we remind people to vote. And today is the deadline to register or to update voter registration information, which means you have hours to do it. If you're sitting around listening to this and maybe thinking, maybe I should do it. Well, you got to do it. You got to do it by either 5 p.m. in person, or you got to print out that form, fill it out, and put it in the mail, and it has to be postmarked today. And so I guess if the USPS works like I think it does, you got to get that turned in by 5 p.m. as well.
1: Okay.
0: Because midterm elections are less than a month away now. November 3rd, absentee voting is already underway. Started September 19th. But if you're not registered and you do want to vote, you got to get it done. Go to supertalk.fm for all the details. I'll lay it out for you. I'll tell you exactly how to do it. I even give you a hyperlink to the form, as I have offered before. If you don't know how to go click a hyperlink, I will email you the form. You just shoot a message on the C Spire text line, okay?
1: JT will get you what you need if you need to register to vote. Worth remembering in terms of early voting, absentee voting, the last two Saturdays leading up to Election Day, your local circuit clerk's office will be open from 8 until noon. So there are people who say, hey, what if I can't get there because I've got a full-time job? You got 8 until noon on the final two Saturdays of the month of October. That will give you an opportunity to vote early if you need to do so.
0: That's right. And there's a long list on the Secretary of State's website that tells you if you're eligible to vote absentee. On that note, though, there is a slight change. It's not going to impact you and how you go vote absentee if you're eligible. But this year will be the first year that when you go vote absentee, you'll be doing it directly on a you'll cast your ballot directly into an election machine.
1: Yep.
0: That way it can be counted quicker on election night. We're not going to be sitting here in the newsroom waiting hours upon hours for at least the absentee results. And it's also some added security, according to the people behind that new law.
1: A little bit lighter football weekend than we have had for the first month of the college football season. Both Ole Miss and Southern Miss had open dates this past weekend. Mississippi State with a big stage against Alabama. Bulldogs fall only one spot in the AP poll from 16 to 17 after losing that game. But really part of the big story from that is injuries for Mississippi State, both starting running back Fluff Bothwell and Kamario Taylor, who played through an injury, specifics of which are pretty limited.
0: They are, but we're trying to find some assurance for Bulldog fans. I mean, if you watched the game on Saturday, it was apparent that Alabama is a really good football team.
1: Yep.
0: It was also apparent that something was up with Kamario Taylor. And it may not have started like that, but throughout the game, you could tell something was up. And by the time he came out in the fourth quarter, he was spotted with a walking boot on his right leg, which tells you it's a lower leg or foot injury. But Jeff Lebby doesn't talk that openly about injuries, right? So I don't have a ton of details on exactly what the injury was. But you have to ask him about the game. After the game, you have to ask him what the injury status of a star quarterback is. And so Lebby answered that Taylor's day-to-day, and you'll pretty much find out more when our injury report comes out next week, because you have a bye week this week.
1: Open date this week for Mississippi State before traveling to LSU, so it's probably a week and a half before we know anything, and then what we know is going to be limited.
0: But I told you that I like to give assurance to Mississippi State fans, all fans in general. If we cover your school, I like to give assurance and put a smile on your face, okay? And so I went to the big world of social media and found a tweet or an X post, whatever it's called now, from Mario Taylor, the father of Kamario Taylor, and he seems pretty optimistic. He wrote, quote, "Meet you in the SEC championship with a healthy team. Hashtag Hail State." He wrote that about 11 p.m. on Saturday night. That's hours after the game, hours after his son's injury. Not saying KT will be there next week, but what that tells me is KT will be back, and according to his pops, he'll be better than ever.
1: We'll see. We shall wait and see. We got more coming up with JT Mitchell, news director with the Supertalk Mississippi News Team. We're back with you to wrap things up on this Monday morning right after this.

0: 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We are all clear with no accidents, no major congestion. 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

0: Little public service announcement that we get on the C-Spire text line, going to what JT was talking about, having your voter registration postmarked by 5 p.m. today. The postmark may not automatically be applied without confirming with the counter attendant. If you want to ensure that your mail receives a postmark and that the date on the postmark aligns with the date of mailing, you can go to any post office retail counter and request a postal employee to manually postmark or hand cancel up to 50 items for free. So
1: you see,
0: there you go.
1: You
0: can you can make sure. One thing that happened last week, you and I have not had a chance to talk about this publicly yet. The announcement that Bill Cork has left MDA, the Mississippi Development Authority, where he has been executive director since, well, for the entirety of Tate Reeves' administration, and has worked with MDA, or has been in Mississippi longer than that.
1: Yeah, he's been with MDA for the entirety of Governor Reeves' administration. He was, I believe, second in command at the beginning, and then the last 2.5 years or so was executive director.
0: That's right. P.J. Waldrop, who was the deputy, he was number two at MDA, has been elevated to the position of executive director, and I think we can expect more of the same from MDA. Obviously, Tate Reeves is the governor, and he's the one that appoints those positions, and whoever is in the leadership position at MDA is going to be taking direction from the governor, and so I don't think the strategy is changing at all in the final year that Tate Reeves is in office.
1: No, you wouldn't think so. And Bill Cork did a really nice job, and I expect much of the same as MDA continues to work under the governor's office, which has made it clear that economic development is a top priority. And P.J. Waldrop's name got to be included in a press release for the first time during his first week. Gasifier company Janus announced a $2.1 million investment in Greenwood. And so the wheels are still rolling, man. They're still turning. But Bill Cork, and I don't know if that move was surprising, because the term's about to end almost, right?
0: Sure.
1: But I wasn't expecting it when it happened. And, you know, Cork, in part, helped the state pull in, what was it, $86 billion in new private sector investment. Pretty incredible numbers, especially for this state.
0: Yeah, no doubt about that. Toys R Us is coming back to Mississippi.
1: Now we're talking news.
0: Toys R Us had gone away, period, for a while, right?
1: Yeah, they went bankrupt. They had a ton of debt, and they also had a ton of competition. I mean, the onset of Amazon, easy enough to get toys delivered to your doorstep by 4 a.m., just took Toys R Us out. I'm sure there was some mismanagement at times as well. But I told Gerard this the other day. By the way, Toys R Us returns to Mississippi today. Today. I will give you more details in a second. But I told Gerard this the other day that the Jackson location of Toys R Us, when I was a kid at least, I mean, that opened in 89. When we would walk in there, I mean, it felt like a different world as a kid. It felt like just a massive toy chest, and I'm sure the parents love that because your kids are automatically smiling. I mean, Toys R Us was a good thing for me and my siblings. So when we got word that it was coming back to Mississippi, we were like, we got to cover this. And so Toys R Us will open in the outlets of Mississippi, which are in Pearl today. I think they open in 3 minutes, by the way. And this is the first Toys R Us location in the state since 2018. It's part of a company-wide move. They've been bought out since, but a company-wide move to open some more smaller standalone stores nationwide. In the meantime, they've been doing like pop-up shops inside Macy's and airports and such. But Toys R Us coming back to Mississippi is a big deal to a lot of people. So that's today in Pearl. They're back open just in time for the holiday season.
0: 120 new standalone Toys R Us stores opening across the country. And as JT said, one in Pearl at the outlets of Mississippi. Also, a French store opening in Tupelo next week, Target.
1: Yes, Target. It is the French version of Target. But no, Target is coming to Tupelo, and this has been ongoing. I mean, we've been talking about this now for, what, 3 years? But Target is finally opening in Tupelo. Do you plan to go, Richard? It opens, let's see, 6 days from now, October 11th.
0: No.
1: You don't plan to go?
0: No. I mean, do I need to?
1: Target, at least for my household, is a way of life. I swear, we, especially since having a kid, we'd be going to Target like every other day.
0: Believe it or not, Oxford does not have a Target.
1: Right.
0: And somehow we have managed to function.
1: I don't know, man. We're going to have to do some investigative work on that one. I don't know how that works, but yeah, the state's largest Target in Tupelo, October 11th.
0: Limited selection of Halloween costumes available.
1: So you have been to Target?
0: No, I just read the news headline a few weeks ago.
1: Well, it's getting late. You better go get it.
0: You can dig on that story in your spare time. You might have missed that during fatherhood. Thanks for being with us. Mornings with Richard Cross, JT Mitchell, good to have you back. David Day, good to be with you every single day, and great to be with you across the Magnolia State. Mornings with Richard Cross, presented by Community Bank. Have a great Monday.
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3: News, I'm Roxanne Evans. The Supreme Court heads into a new term today, taking up a series of high-profile cases.
4: Some of the higher-profile cases on the docket include immigration rights, questions about the limits of executive power of the president, and a big gun rights case involving bans on what critics call assault weapons.
3: Fox's Doug Luzader. All six people aboard the medical plane that went down off Nantucket, presumed dead. The Coast Guard suspended its 66-hour search after recovering plane debris.
5: The medical flight company Latitude Air Ambulance issuing the following statement, quote, "We must now face the heartbreaking reality that the four members of our Latitude team, our patient, and the patient's family escort who were aboard Heartbeat 104 are presumed to have died."
3: Fox's Todd Pyro. 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
6: We've sent that Rip Van Winkle guy to the dentist.
7: Hey, what? Hey, what?
6: And what's worse than a trip to the dentist? 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Seabrook Paint in Jackson on Monument and in Ridgeland on West Jackson.
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11: I'm Kelly Bennett for Supertalk Mississippi News. One person was killed in a shooting at the Jitney Junior gas station in Chula on Saturday night. According to police, this is the second shooting reported in Chula within the past week. The victim's family told WLBT the deceased is 22-year-old Ladarius Brown. There's no word at this point on whether any suspects have been taken into custody. Law enforcement officials in Memphis searched Graceland and the surrounding area Sunday after someone called in a bomb threat. No explosives were located, and the threat, which occurred just after 11:30 a.m., was determined to be a hoax. For more Mississippi news, sports, weather, and politics, find us online at supertalk.fm.
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1: And remember, when the smoke clears, nobody beats a Cannon deal. Nobody.
2: Suspected link between the kratom-derived synthetic substances found in a local vape, tobacco, and beer store. Two workers there were arrested, father and son, Yahya and Islam Musley, and they're now facing federal charges of possession with intent to distribute. We're still waiting on the toxicology and autopsy reports for both Robert Strang and Aiden Hamilton. The Mississippi Department of Public Safety tells Fox the investigation remains active and ongoing, saying, quote, "We will not comment on specific details while the investigation continues. We encourage everyone to remain patient and avoid speculation."
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6: Good morning, Mississippi. You're listening to the Richard Schwartz Power Hour. We're a couple of lawyers up here in Jackson and one in Columbus to answer questions about your questions about law. Call us in and see what we can help you with. We try to answer questions about insurance and slip and falls and automobile cases and that sort of thing. But we went to law school, so we can try to answer other questions you may have. A lot of questions about property and estates and that sort of thing that we wind up talking about. So we're glad to talk about anything you'd like to. My name is Mark Fowler. I'm a lawyer with Richard Schwartz. Been in at the practice there for about 28 years and been practicing for about 42. We got a new lawyer. He's not new, but he's new to us. He started in May or June, Jaeger Bass. Jaeger, you on the line?
7: Yes, sir. How are we doing, Mark?
6: Good. How are you this morning?
7: Man, I'm doing good, and I actually started in July.
6: Was it July? Well, you were in New Orleans, so I thought you'd already gotten hired.
7: No, so I was still with my old law firm at the time, but I think it was kind of fortuitous. I got to run into y'all and hang out and get to know you before I actually started.
6: Okay. Well, good. I wasn't in, you know, Patrick did the hiring, and so I wasn't quite sure when you came in. I thought you'd already been done. But good. We're glad to have you, and you're doing a good job up there in Columbus, and we needed you. I appreciate you coming and joining us. How's things going
7: Absolutely.
6: Up there?
7: Absolutely. It's a great opportunity.
6: How are things going?
7: It's going good. I'm definitely getting my family settled. Mm-hmm. Cases are coming in. I think we have a really solid presence here. And I do think it's a pretty good area for us to be able to serve up here in the Golden Triangle.
6: Yeah.
7: There's a big population up here, and people need good personal injury attorneys.
6: Sure.
7: And I think we're definitely able to provide that and definitely have an office space to make it easier on our clients ultimately.
6: Right. I'm going to give you the call lines and the text line in just a minute to get your phones out. Are you from the Columbus area? What brought you to Columbus?
7: So I'm originally from Clarksville, Mississippi. I went to undergrad at Mississippi State University, and I met my wife in Starkville my senior year.
6: Okay.
7: Managed to convince her to come down to Jackson with me for law school. Then I went back to the Delta, practiced for 6 years.

0: there. And, you know, we had our son recently, and we were just kind of thinking about, you know, it wasn't that we didn't like the Delta. We actually loved the Mississippi Delta.
1: Mm-hmm.
0: I think we just had a greater love for Starkville and the opportunities that it could provide me professionally.
1: Mm-hmm.
0: And then also just raising a family there. Mm-hmm. So it was definitely a family and a opportunity for me coming back to the Golden Triangle area.
2: Well, just to ask you a couple quick questions. What kind of law have you been practicing before you came with us?
0: So the previous firm I was with, Merkel and Kock over in Clarksville.
2: Yeah,
0: was good. Great law firm. Love all those guys.
2: Great firm.
0: You know, I've had a lot of friendships there. Definitely miss those people. But I was doing bad faith insurance litigation. I was assisting with some medical malpractice cases. I helped out John Kock on a lot of his medical malpractice cases.
1: Mm-hmm.
0: Bad faith insurance litigation, premises liability,
1: mm-hmm.
0: Slips and falls, in other words. Mm-hmm. A lot of car wreck cases.
2: Right.
0: I did some products type of stuff,
1: mm-hmm.
0: But man, those cases are tough.
2: Yeah, take a long time.
0: They do, and they're expensive.
2: Okay.
0: Did a couple of divorces, then realized real quick that is not the type of law that I wanted to practice.
2: Oh, I know. When I was practicing by myself for about 14 years, that was a good part of my practice was divorce and bankruptcy and a little bit of state work and that sort of stuff. And the divorces just wear you out after a while. I did a little criminal work back in the day when just you could get appointed and didn't have a whole department by the state. But didn't enjoy that. The practice was just too, I guess it's a different thing when you're asking a jury for money than it is if you're asking for somebody's life or to keep somebody out of going to jail. It can be it's a bit more stressful. All right, well, let me get the call and text lines real quick. And then the call line is 888-808-8637. And the text line is 601-879-4395. So, I'm sorry, I interrupted you. What were you going to say?
0: Yeah, I mean, the stakes are just definitely, I guess, to be considered higher in criminal cases, for sure.
1: Mm-hmm.
0: I mean, you are dealing with people's lives and the possibility of, you know, time in prison or fines.
2: Anything that we do is the most important thing in their life. It's all of our clients. Whatever we're doing for them, that's the thing that's probably the center of their life in a lot of ways. If it's a car wreck, it's put them out of a car. It's been inconvenient. Mm-hmm. They're having to go to the doctor. They may not be able to go to work. Plus all that, besides that, trying to get feeling better or sometimes having life threatening situations or death and having to deal with the death of a loved one. It's all there. So it's a terrible, they're not situations that we want to wish on anybody, but we're here to help them, you know, hopefully get through it. On a lighter note, how was your weekend?
0: It was good, man. I actually had my sister's joint bachelorette party up in Gatlinburg this past weekend.
2: Yeah. How was that?
0: So we got to go up. It was fun, man. So we got to hang out with my sisters. Went to Dollywood.
2: Yeah.
0: And I rode a roller coaster for the first time since I was, man, Mark, 14 years old.
2: Really?
0: My body's kind of feeling it right now. I think I hit seven different roller coasters.
2: Yeah.
0: And after that last one, I was like, I think I got to call it, guys. I don't have it in me anymore.
2: Yeah.
0: I was proud of myself, though. I was.
2: Yeah. Yeah.
0: I also got to do.
2: Yeah. Go ahead.
0: Go ahead.
2: No, that's what you had some what?
0: No, so I actually got to do something I've always wanted to do,
2: yeah.
0: And I went to the Hatfields and McCoys Dinner Feud show in Gatlinburg.
2: Sounds fun. So they shoot each other?
0: It was about how you would imagine. It was a lot of fun, and you had to kind of go in there, you know, for a silly time, and it definitely was that. But we all had fun together. Food was good. You know, we had a good time. Got to share some laughs with my family.
2: Would you go back?
0: I'll probably go back.
2: Yeah. Well, good. Well, I had a birthday this weekend, so we had a little
0: party. Oh, yeah. Happy birthday.
2: Yeah, thank you. So I had a few people come join me, and we celebrated that. I had some friends in town, so we got to catch up, and that was a lot of fun. But other than that, we kind of laid back and just, you know, went to dinner and that sort of stuff. So, David, we got any calls or texts in?
3: We're working on getting some calls in right now, but somebody did text me a personal question.
2: Okay.
3: They want to know, with car accidents, I hope they're not anticipating getting in a car accident, yeah, but I think for general knowledge, what should you do in the first hour, and what mistakes can hurt your claim?
2: Jaeger, you want to take it?
0: I mean, if you want me to start it off, Mark, I'll be happy to.
2: Go ahead.
0: Yeah, so the first thing you obviously need to be considering is number one, get yourself the medical attention that you need. You know, that's the most important thing. You don't need to delay that for any reason whatsoever. You know, go to the emergency room, go to your primary care doctor, make sure that you are okay. You know, I've had clients in the past that, you know, have called me a couple months after an accident. They never went to a doctor. We talk and I say, well, you need to go get checked out and make sure. Turns out they have a hairline fracture, right, in their wrist that was never found. And it just makes it that much more difficult 3 months after an accident to present that to an insurance company and say, hey, this is a major injury that was related to this incident. Right. Because my client didn't have any other traumatic incidents in that time period. And they thought they were okay. So number one is definitely just going to get your medical treatment and get yourself taken care of. The next thing is, you know, you probably need to find an attorney. And also, you know, discuss with your insurance company the claim that's going on. What do you have to add to that, Mark?
2: Well, we have a lot of amazing number of clients that call us from the scene. It's really sometimes I think about it just being the last thing I would think of in the middle of trying to get over a wreck. But they call us, and so we can get started with them right away. It sounds like we're going to take this over to the next break, through the break, so I will bring this back up after that. This is Richard Schwartz Power Hour with Jaeger Bass and Mark Fowler. We'll be back in a minute.

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9: All right. This is the Richard Schwartz Power Hour. We're back. We've got a caller on the line. We'll get back to our conversation about what to do after an accident and after we take this call. What you got, Dave?
10: Wyatt in Jackson, you're on the air. Wyatt in Jackson, are you there?
11: You hang I'm up? Doing good. How are y'all doing?
9: Hey, good morning.
11: Good morning.
9: You have a question?
11: I recently started my solo practice. I'm a lawyer as well here in Jackson. I'm already incorporated in all that. I was wondering if y'all had any advice for the business side of the operation, how to manage client accounts, how to maintain a consistent schedule when practicing by yourself, and how to promote myself outside of just bugging my friends with business cards.
9: Yeah. Jaeger, did you ever practice alone?
12: I have not, Mark. I think I'm going to have to defer to your 40-plus years of expertise on this one.
9: Listen at that. All right. Well, I did practice. I started out with a law firm, and then I went out on my own for about 12 years I was by myself. It's hard. And I can just tell you, it's not something that you need to jump in without some money to back you up or somebody that can help you out, because it's a great loan from somebody. The thing that I found that helped a lot was just get involved in local sort of associations. I was Toastmasters was a great group to you got to learn how to talk to people extemporaneously so that you would not be erring and ahhing and because they make you pay for those. And then there's always networking groups but with a bunch of real estate agents and insurance agents and all that sort of stuff that can help you get your name out there and just be involved in the community and going to church and just letting people know what you do and tell them that you know that you are you know looking for clients. There's no shame in that. It's tough to get on the TV because it's so expensive to begin with. Back in my day, you had the Yellow Pages that could get you there. Now, as far as your accounts and that sort of stuff, you got to be real careful with it because you got to not put your money into your where your client's money is. Your client's money's got to be segregated from your money, and no money comes from the client's account until you've earned it. So they got to be real careful with that. If you can hire a bookkeeper that can do that at some point, that's something you need to do. I tried to do it on my own, and it takes up a lot of your time. And as far as scheduling your day, everybody's got their own way of doing it. I myself use a calendar, and I use a,

0: Google Task, if you ever want to look at that. It's a very, very good way of keeping up with things that you keeping up with each client. Keep notes in you're going to need some kind of a software system that keeps your, these days everything's got to be paperless, and then you're going to have another software system that keeps up with your case management. You keep it up with your clients and what you do every day and all the things that go into that. Those can be quite expensive, so you need to do that. But are you going to be paperless, or are you going to have the file system? Do you know? Why?
1: Paperless is better, I think, especially now that everything is digital. Yeah. I also don't need to be buying all that paper all the time.
0: Yeah.
1: I appreciate the advice. It's real helpful.
0: Okay. Well, I'm glad we could help. It's always something.
1: Thank you so much. Have a great day.
0: All right, you too. You're going back to you asked me what I would as far as a car wreck. What would you do? The things that I would do would help us if we ever needed to help you later. Is the first thing you do is try to take photos of your vehicle and the other vehicle, not just your vehicle but other vehicle, and take pictures of the scene. These days, if you've got a cell phone, you can take a million pictures in it, and they all help. The one thing as far as photos go, and this is just the photographer's instructions, is don't worry about getting up close to something. If you take a picture of something these days, you can zoom in on it. A lot of times we get pictures in of injuries and photos of the vehicle damage, and they're so close you can't tell where this damage is. So back up, take pictures, let the photograph do the resolution, and we can zoom in later. Get pictures of skid marks if there are any. If you can, don't if I mean if you're hurt, you need to go. But if you're getting out and you're just or if you got a friend that can take the pictures for you, tell them, here, get some pictures of it. But that's something that can really, really help in the back end. And sometimes we even have clients who take a video of things and give us a panoramic of the scene so that we can see where the light, if there's a traffic light or whatever, and you can see the skid marks that sometimes it's through the grass on the side of the road and that sort of thing. The next thing that I would always love clients to do is to understand that the other guy's insurance is not going to pay your medical bills. So do not go to the hospital and say, put my bill on that guy. He caused the wreck. He put my bill on that other guy's insurance. They're not going to pay your bill until we get to a settlement later, long time after that. You need to use your health insurance. And if you don't have any, and if you have insurance on your vehicle, most of the time you'll have something called MedPay coverage, which will pay up to $1,000, sometimes $5,000. It depends on how much you purchased of your bills. At least it'll get started, and that needs to be used up before your health insurance will kick in. They require that, so we need to get that taken care of. So tell the hospital that you've got health insurance with whatever company you have, and give them that information and let them file it on that. We'll take care of, at the end of the case, we can take care of how all of that works out, and it makes everything a lot better, because your bills are paid while you're recovering by your health insurance, and you don't have somebody calling you all the time to make more aggravation. But then call us, and we'll get started putting everything together and getting accident reports, investigating the case, seeing what we can find out, and that sort of thing. I hope that helps.
2: Piggybacking off.
0: Go ahead.
2: Sorry, Mark. I just want to piggyback off you a little bit. What I try and tell my clients, and maybe it's an imperfect system, but the purpose of a personal injury claim is really to reimburse you know, your medical expenses. It's really not to pay your medical expenses up front.
0: Right.
2: And I feel like when people kind of look at it that way, it makes a lot more sense.
0: Yeah, that's a good point.
2: Yeah, I agree with everything that you're saying.
0: Yeah. Those are the things that that can help us so much if you do that and get that done, because by the time you've hired us, by the time we've got an investigator looking at the case, all of those cars are gone. The skid marks may have been wore out. It's all gone away. The car may be at a junkyard. Sometimes the junkyards won't let us get close enough to take pictures of them. So it makes it much easier if we have those upfront situation and the damage to the vehicle. And take a picture of the whole car, not just the places where it was hurt. Take a picture of the back so we can show that it didn't have any damage to the back end before that, if it's to the front or if it's to the back, and it showed the front that doesn't have any damage. So those are the kind of things that we need. And just like I said, just have somebody, if you can, if you're hurt, don't do it. But if you got somebody that can, tell them to go out there and just use up their memory card.
3: And I assume having more pictures is better than not having enough.
0: Oh yeah, absolutely.
2: It
0: doesn't make any difference to us how many pictures you have, because I have some clients that'll give us 50 and 60 pictures, and it may wind up that only 10 of them are something that we can really use. But that's those 10 are the jewels, and so take a bunch of them and. If you take a video, let me just put this in there while I'm thinking about just coming across. If you take a video, do not say, "Oh man, I wish I hadn't done that," or "Boy, that, you know."
3: Oh wow!
0: You know, because it's picking you up. So don't talk. You know, just take the video. And but if the other guy wants to talk about how bad he messed up, then let him run his mouth. That's fine.
3: So if you're making a video and the other guy who hit you is saying, "Yeah, I'm sorry, I ran that red light," whatever, leave that in there.
0: Leave that in there.
3: Oh man,
2: leave that. Yeah, we want that.
0: All right. It sounds like we used up another portion of our time. We'll be back in a minute with me and Jaeger Bass. Thank you.

0: From the SeabrookPaint.com Weather Center, mostly sunny, kind of breezy today. Highs in the mid-80s, clear tonight, low back into the low to mid-60s. Then tomorrow, sunshine, also a little warmer. We'll call it 87 for tomorrow. And ahead for the week, dry weather does stick around for most of your week. 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
5: I'm Kelly Bennett for SuperTalk Mississippi News. One person was killed in a shooting at the Jitney Junior gas station in Chula on Saturday night. According to police, this is the second shooting reported in Chula within the past week. The victim's family told WLBT the deceased is 22-year-old Ladarius Brown. There's no word at this point on whether any suspects have been taken into custody. Law enforcement officials in Memphis searched Graceland and the surrounding area Sunday after someone called in a bomb threat. No explosives were located, and the threat, which occurred just after 11:30 a.m., was determined to be a hoax. For more Mississippi news, sports, weather, and politics, find us online at supertalk.fm.
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0: All right, we're back. This is the Richard Schwartz Power Hour. We're here this morning with Jaeger Bass from our Columbus office, and I'm Mark Fowler from the Jackson office. The call line are 888-808-8637, and the text line is 601-879-4395. And Jaeger, we got a good question in here this morning that I kind of went over, but I didn't give a real deep answer in it. It says, has Blue Cross of Mississippi been known for not paying valid medical bills after they said they've had a terrible time getting them to pay Blue Cross to pay? Tried every trick in the book not to pay. What's the best way to deal with that? I have tried insurance commissioner. That is something I kind of talked about just a second ago, and I'll let Jaeger come in after I give my little spiel on it. The thing about health insurance, whether it's Blue Cross or United Healthcare or whatever you've got, even if it's Medicare, Medicaid, in technical terms, the insurance company, the health insurance company, is going to require that you show that you have either, one, exhausted all the med pay on your automobile policy of the car that you are in, meaning that if there's medical payments on there, that's, like I talked about earlier, it could be $500, $1,000, $5,000. I've seen as high as $100,000 in medical payments. Until you've used that up, the Blue Cross or these other companies are not going to start paying your bills. So you have to use that up. And if you don't have it, you have to prove that you don't have it, which is by sending them a letter showing a copy of your insurance company's insurance policy. And then they will begin paying your bills. Now, they're not going to pay the deductibles, and they're not going to pay the copays, but they will pay what they're required to. So a lot of times we use the med pay to pay those deductibles and copays, and then Blue Cross starts kicking in. And if there's a difference between how much med pay you have and how much your deductible is, then that may be something we have to take care of from the settlement. And then at the end of the case, then we will have to reimburse Blue Cross or United Healthcare, whoever, in Medicare and Medicaid. We do have to reimburse them for the amount that they have paid, not for the amount of the raw bill. So it can be, it's very important to get the med pay used up and not resist filing a claim on your insurance policy, because let me just put something else out there. A lot of doctors, for some reason, I'm not sure whether it's ignorance or if it's just they don't want to take automobile claims, they will say that Blue Cross won't pay them because you were in an automobile accident. That's absolutely not true. Blue Cross will pay you, but you have to go through the steps to get to that place. Yeah, you got anything to add?
1: I mean, I think you hit every single nail that you could on that one, Mark. Okay. I feel like the question was kind of saying, hey, what if, you know, Blue Cross Blue Shield or my health insurance is not paying for my medical treatment despite, you know, having a valid reason? You know, that's a completely different case in its entirety. I mean, you're looking more at a bad faith insurance claim at that point. Because when you have health insurance, you know, that is your insurance company, and they have, you know, fiduciary obligations to you to deal with you fairly and deal with you in good faith. So if they are breaking those obligations, you know, then you have a different situation on your hands. That's the only thing I'll really add to the situation.
0: Then you may have a claim against them, they're usually not going to do that because they know somebody like Jaeger is going to come after them, and they're going to have to pay big money. So they're not known for doing that. But if you do get, sometimes you get an adjuster who just it doesn't understand the system. I don't know what happens, but sometimes it happens, and it's we have to remind them that they have an obligation to treat their clients and customers with good faith and to not deny claims over something silly. We have
1: that
0: anything
1: is a very, very rare situation.
0: Yeah, it is. But it can happen. We got another one. It says, did Jaeger Bass go to Alpine? Does that make any sense?
1: I did. I was actually talking about that with my family this weekend because my sisters went to DeSoto. I went to Alpine for, I think it was 4 years.
0: What is Alpine? Five. Is that a school?
1: It was a summer camp over in, I think it was Mentone, Alabama, on Lookout Mountain.
0: Okay.
1: And it was just a month-long summer camp that my parents used to send me and my sister to so they could get rid of us for a month during the summer.
0: Okay. Huh.
1: It was fun, though.
0: Yeah. Yeah, I went to Boy Scout camp when I was a kid, but I didn't do that kind of stuff. What you're talking about doesn't sound like we camped in the woods. I was in a down in Florida and near the Air Force bases, and the guys that were our Boy Scout troop had the leaders, they were all survivalists. They wanted to take us out and make us eat stuff out of that we dug up and had to cook, and you know, we'd come back covered up looking like a bunch of cavemen when we got back to the house. Our mother wouldn't let us in the house without hosing us off in the yard.
2: Sounds like mini Lord of the Flies down there.

0: was. It was pretty. It was pretty awful.
1: An Eagle Scout.
0: I didn't. The thing was, our scoutmasters weren't all into the getting the little pieces of cloth on your banner or whatever it was called. They were into just making us dig holes in the toilet and digging up roots and fishing they were tough on us. When we went to the Boy Scout camp and the other campers were in the barracks, we laughed at them. We thought that they were funny.
2: Are you sure this wasn't the military you were in? Because it sounds rough.
0: go down to Fort Walton and get your kids in a Boy Scout camp. Those guys down there are tough. They had us
2: eating bugs, digging holes.
0: We were. I had a lot of palmetto root and a lot of pine leaf tea, and all kinds of stuff. Palmetto root's a pretty good. It'll feed you. Now they didn't make us eat that. I mean, we did have real food, but they made us have supplemented, I guess you'd call it, with this crop that you didn't really want to have to eat. But it was a lot of fun,
2: and you learned a lot of it.
0: Oh, I still feel like if I was stranded in the woods, I would not be too terrified. I mean, it was
2: good for you.
0: You know what I mean?
1: My grandfather, he always told me if I got my Eagle Scout badge, mm-hmm. he'd give me $1,000.
0: Really?
1: I wonder if that offer still stands, because I could use it right now.
0: You could use $1,000. Yeah. Yeah. Well, my uncle, who's passed away now, he didn't threaten. He offered to pay me $1 for every time I would ride him, and I don't think I made a single dollar because I wouldn't. I couldn't sit down. I didn't know how to write a letter, and it was terrible. I should have gotten the money.
2: Oh, that's a skill, man. Writing a properly formatted letter is something I think that is lost to history for most of us these days.
0: And it's always good to see somebody that has sat down and put pen to paper.
2: When you were younger and single, did you ever get a love letter from a girl that she had sprayed perfume on?
0: I don't know. I don't remember that. I know I've wrote a lot of them.
2: Yeah. I got one. You open it up, and it just smelled like perfume, she had spray perfume on the letter.
0: That's a nice thing.
2: Doesn't happen anymore, though, as far as I know.
0: Yeah.
2: Not being sent to me.
1: That missed my generation.
0: Did it? Yeah. Well, having a birthday is always a good thing, because the people will actually write something in a card. So that's always nice to get. And I got one this weekend. It was hilarious. It had a target on the front. It says, put your nose in this target and put your tongue on this target and try to sing happy birthday. And you open it up and it said, well, none of the other people in the store could do it either. That was my favorite card.
1: Is there a video of this?
0: No, I did, and I wasn't fool enough to put my tongue on it either. But anyway, you got anything, David?
2: We did have that very interesting text message come in earlier. And this may be good for after the break. What's a legal myth you wish more people knew was false?
0: You got anything off the top of your head, Jaeger?
1: I mean, I have one real quick. A lot of people think that accident reports are just the end-all, be-all of a car wreck case, and that is the farthest thing from the truth.
0: Yeah.
1: Most people don't know that an accident report is not admissible in court.
0: Yeah.
1: It's pure hearsay. It's really just a good place to get, driver information, insurance information, the parties and where the accident occurred. But a lot of people kind of get up in arms. Oh, the accident report says this, but that's wrong. And I always try and, hey, it's okay. This is just a starting point. That's why you have attorneys to really flesh out what really happened.
0: Good answer.
1: So that's the myth that comes to my mind.
0: Yeah. All right. Well, we'll be back in just a minute and try to answer. I'll see if I can't think of something in the meantime.
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18: All right. We're back with the Richard Swartz Power Hour. This is our last segment here. Going to get to

0: hopefully a few fun things. But we were talking about myths of about automobile insurance. I saw we got one text in who said, as far as the sentence thing that Dave was talking about, you did not want to get a perfume scented letter in basic training. You would have a target on your back for every drill instructor for days. So I can kind of understand that. But as far as myths goes, the one that I would, that I think that is the worst one that I have to deal with a lot, is that the other guy's insurance should pay for everything and I don't want to make a claim on mine. That can really cause a lot of problems, mostly because people are out of their car. If you have insurance and your car is damaged and you need to get it fixed, go ahead and use your insurance, put your car in the shop, get it being fixed, and then your insurance company will get in touch with the other insurance company and get reimbursed, and they will. And then you don't have to put up with not having a car while you wait for the other insurance company to investigate the case, figure out whether assign an adjuster, assign somebody to come out and look at your car, and then they decide how much they're going to fix it and all that sort of stuff. And it just takes forever, and it's so aggravating. So use your insurance, and also that they're not going to pay your, like I said before, that they're not going to pay your health bills. Up front, they're just not going to do it. So go ahead and use your MedPay from your policy, and then use your health insurance to get your bills paid if you've got any. And we've got some doctors that we can recommend that may or sometimes willing to take patients in who don't have health insurance, and they will, but they require to be paid at the end of the case. And they're not doing it for free. They're just extending credit, I guess you'd call it. So that's one of, mm-hmm. that's the main myth. You got any others you thought of, Jaeger?
1: No, 1,000% though. Go through your own insurance company if possible for your property damage. It makes things so much easier on you. You're back in your vehicle quicker.
0: And you can complain to your insurance company the person who sold you the insurance a whole lot better, and they are going to be much more whatever the word is, getting things done, responsive. If my wife used to do that, and she was just on top of things all the time, and getting people back in their cars as soon as possible, getting somebody out there to look at it, and if you're dependent on the other guy's insurance, you never know how long they're going to try to drag their feet just to see if they can keep from having to pay.
2: Good point. We do have Bob in Jackson on the line. Bob, with a very quick question. We have less than 3 minutes, so please go ahead with your question.
3: Yeah, quick question, Mark. With follow-up to your conversation, but I was calling about the subject anyway. My question was insurance.
0: Mm-hmm.
3: With all the people that are on the Mississippi road with no insurance,
0: mm-hmm.
3: and they don't intend on getting insurance,
0: mm-hmm.
3: What is the best way for the state or the citizens of Mississippi to be protected and make sure that people or try to get people to have mandatory insurance on their vehicles so there won't be just a big mess when they hit you out in public?
0: You know, I wish I knew the answer to that. I've thought about, pulling tags off of people . The thing is, I've always thought, and I don't know if there may be something wrong with it, but I've always thought that if you don't pay for insurance while you've got a loan on your car, that bank is going to put insurance on your car and they're going to know the moment that you didn't make a payment. If the bank would also inform the Mississippi Highway Patrol and everybody else and flag the car that doesn't have insurance and flag the tags, then maybe these people will get pulled over and have $1,000 fine. I know that's going to be a tough on a lot of folks that don't have $1,000 to pay for that not having insurance, because we do have a law that says if you're running around without insurance, I think it's a $1,000 fine. So it's not free, but most of the time is the people, and I hate to give this away, but if you get

0: pulled over and you don't have insurance, they're going to give you a ticket, you got a fine, and then a lot of times if you show up in court and show that you've put insurance on the car, the judge will dismiss that charge, and so they never have to pay it. So I'm not saying that that happens every time, and I'm not representing that judges do that all the time, but I know that in my practice in the past, that was what that's what they would do. So anyway, so it's like we've got to the end of the day. Appreciate you being with me this morning, Yeager, and glad to have you with the firm. And we'll be back next week. I think Patrick's going to be back next week, but we will be glad to answer any questions you have at that time. Have a good week.
1: Thank you, Mark. I enjoyed it.
0: Good. Thanks.

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1: Fox News, I'm CJ Papa. All U.S. bombers deployed to that air base in Britain west of London. That was a site of potential terror attack are now back at their U.S. bases. Secretary Marco Rubio, earlier on Joint Base Andrews.
2: We have confidence in the security of all of our bases, because all of our bases are theoretically could be threatened at any moment. And that's why there's so much security built around them.
3: Around a dozen B-1 bombers flew out of the UK in the last few days, some of them only having arrived there in the past week.
1: Fox's Jonathan Hunt, former Speaker of the House Dennis Hastert, who represented Illinois for two decades in Congress, dies at the age of 84. He spent more than a year in prison after leaving Congress in connection with a scheme to hide hush money payments to one of several teens he admitted to molesting when he was a high school wrestling coach. He's the highest ranking U.S. official to ever serve jail time. 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

0: Good morning, everyone, and welcome to Midday Super Talk Mississippi. I'm your host, Gerard Gibbert, along with Rhino in the Element Wealth Studio, guiding you through the middle of your day with facts, fodder, and fine music. Morning there, Rhino.
1: Howdy, howdy.
0: All right, so if you like Mexican food, I got some potentially bad news for you.
1: Uh-oh.
0: Yeah. The price of tomatoes is rising significantly. There's been some problems producing the tomato crop. And then we got this tariff situation. And as a result, there's the possibility that Mexican restaurants who really kind of make a living on that free salsa and chips might have to start charging for it. That's the word that's going around. Say it ain't so. The tariff on tomatoes could mean the end of free chips and salsa. Jeez. I don't know. That's a pretty big draw.
2: I'll believe it when I see it.
0: I think you're right. Oh, man. So this is something being talked about on a nationwide.
1: I say that, but I have seen reports of, well, not reports. It wasn't from a journalist or anything. It was just on social media of somebody complaining that they got the bill and chips and salsa was on their bill.
0: Ah, okay. So maybe it's already been implemented in some circles. That's
1: this was a
0: staple, though.
1: This was a Mexican restaurant in California, though, never can tell out there.
0: Well, that's to pay the fare for the cost of doing business in California, likely. So, word is that the 17% tariff on Mexican tomato imports, which the president implemented in July, was designed to protect American farmers to encourage domestic production. And the impact has been significant. I didn't realize this, that Mexico has supplied about 90% of the tomatoes imported, not total tomatoes, those imported, since 2015. And that has amounted to $3 billion. That's a bunch of dang tomatoes. So, at first, of course,

0: in an effort to retain market share, grocery stores and restaurants absorb these costs. But now they're starting to say, we can't keep doing that. And it looks like that there possibly is going to be some changes made. I hope not. Because that's I think, a big draw, honestly, to Mexican restaurants. You sit down, and before you even talk to anybody about what you want to eat, you get the basket of chips and some salsa.
1: In fact, that can be the make or break it point of which Mexican place you choose.
0: It's 100% right.
1: Which one's got the good salsa?
0: Totally right. I completely agree with that. So we got Brad White on the program. He's in the green room. He is the executive director of the Mississippi Department of Transportation and Development. He's coming on at 10:20. We're going to talk about this diesel dilemma and just gas price dilemma overall in general. Many are calling for some sort of suspension of the excise tax. And more people, Rhino, in the political figures in our state and others that have an interest in the price of fuel in particular, you think about loggers, farmers, et cetera, they're all speaking up and they are imploring lawmakers, even the governor, to do something about this. In the state of Mississippi, you've got a 24 cents per gallon excise tax on diesel and gas for when it's used in a vehicle. And then you've got the 24 cents, I believe it's 24 cents, that's the federal excise tax. Interesting that both the federal and the state are the same level. Now, over the weekend, numerous farming organizations have called on the president to provide some relief. And in fact, one in particular, the American Farm Bureau Federation, actually wrote a letter sent to, this was on October 1st, sent to the president, and they are asking for the president to suspend the federal excise tax without penalty. And there are reports buzzing around that indicate the president is slated to make some sort of announcement later today. And, you know, yet last week I shared a text conversation I had with Mike McCormick, who's the president of Mississippi Farm Bureau Federation, that organization headquartered in this building where Super Talk Mississippi is also located. And he indicated he thought we'd get some, I'm using his words here, guidance from Washington this week. In fact, he's in Washington. I'm not sure if that's the purpose. And we're trying to get him on the program as well. Sometime this week, he'll end up having to call in since he is in Washington. But he as well is looking for some relief for farmers in our state. I saw where Senator Tyler McCann, he penned a letter. Representative Becky Curry also saw a social media post by her. Former Senator Melanie Sojourner is a farmer as well from the Southwest Mississippi area. She too is calling on lawmakers or the governor to take some action here, specifically to pause the fuel tax. Now, there's no consensus. I've seen some who have said, hey, let's just do this for loggers, farmers. Some have said, such as Senator Tyler McCann, he says, let's do it for everybody. Best I can tell from reading Representative Becky Curry's post, looks like everybody. In other words, let's just forego, temporarily pause, suspend the excise tax on all fuel. But I've asked, by the way, respectfully, okay, for how long? And I haven't gotten an answer on that yet. And it, that doesn't mean that they're not willing to answer it. I just don't think folks have gotten to it yet. But that is a question. For how long? And then like, should we at some point say, okay, when it hits a certain level, then reinstate it? So the average price of diesel in this country right now, $6.32. Should we use, like, the AAA measurement on the average price and specify a level at which the tax is reinstated? It's just a question. I'm not sure. Haven't received any clarity on that. Now, several states have taken action. Mostly the action that has been taken involves allowing the off-road diesel to be used on road. The off-road diesel is not subject to the excise tax. Use that on road on a temporary basis. Indiana, for example, they've temporarily suspended special refuel restrictions to allow farmers and timber harvesters to use dyed diesel through November 4th. So it's 30 days, less than 30 days. Louisiana's done the same. Missouri, Georgia, Arkansas through October 30th. And Arkansas has also requested federal penalty relief from the IRS. Alabama halted state enforcement of dyed diesel restrictions and requested federal penalty relief as well. So Alabama and Arkansas, very similar in that respect. I think the latest I saw over the weekend was Ohio. So Ohio is suspending the excise tax, the state excise tax on gas, which is 38 cents, I believe, high, much higher than ours, 14 cents higher. And their diesel's like 48, 49. It's even higher than the gas. And they are suspending those for 90 days. But they also say that they're going to take money out of their general fund. Yeah, starts yesterday, as a matter of fact. Take money out of their general fund to reimburse their equivalent of our Department of Transportation. Governor Mike DeWine signed this in. Yeah, 38.5 cents for gas, 47 on diesel. They're reducing it to less than 1 cent. Coming right back with Brad White. Stay with us.
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4: This is where the story of your state gets told each day. We're proud to cover the Magnolia State like nobody else. Super Talk Mississippi. 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

0: Welcome back, everyone. It's Middays from the Element Well Studio. We're pleased to have now in our studio Brad White. He serves as the Executive Director of the Mississippi Department of Transportation. Director White, good to see you, sir. Thanks for coming in and appreciate you. Just want to tell the folks conversing with me over the weekend. This is an important issue, as you know, for our entire state. It's important for MDOT. It's important for motorists. It's important for our agriculture industry, all the above. And everybody, I think, is scrambling to try to find some way to provide relief. I want to do that. You want to do that. The question is, how do we get on the same page? But there are different proposals floating around. Some have said, hey, let's just pause it. We were just talking about that. Let's just pause it for diesel. Some have said, let's just pause it for diesel for agriculture and loggers. Some have said, let's pause it across the board for gas, diesel. Really no consensus. Just talking about higher profile political figures in our state. Feel like we need to get everybody in a room and hash this out and come away with something.
1: That would be ideal, yeah. And, you know, my mother's family for generations made their living in the logging community. Somewhere in the woods of Mississippi, I've got a 70-year-old uncle running a cutter or a loader or a skidder logging today. So I get that. I think my concern is I hope that there's enough thought put into it that we don't trade one crisis for another. And I do believe, knowing Governor Reeves like I do, that he's very methodical. He's looking through the policy issues about this, and I think that that's his interest, is making sure that whatever the state decides to do, that there's no negative unintended consequences. If you look at the different proposals we've heard, one is to allow the use of off-road diesel for loggers and farmers. That would hit our budget, we estimate, around $1 million a month. For a program our side, we would feel it, but it's not anything that would be disastrous. There's been another suggestion about suspending the tax on diesel altogether. That would hit our budget. You're getting between about $12 to $15 million a month. Then we're starting to feel that in our ability to exercise our program. And then the full suspension of the fuel tax, excise tax, I mean, that's about $35 million a month, which would, you know, put us in default of every contract we've got running around the state.
0: Yeah.
1: And you've got to remember that when they start suspending any tax on fuel, that's not just taking that money away from it. It's taking away our ability to draw down what federal money has been set aside. Because the way our program works, we have to spend the state funds 100% up front. The Federal Highway Administration sees that we're spending things in accordance with their standards and stuff, and then they reimburse us at an 80 or 90% level. So when we start losing state revenue, we start losing our ability to draw down the federal revenue.
0: Okay.
1: And so cash flow is very important for the way the department implements a over $2 billion program. And so that's something that I know the governor is aware of, and I know that they're considering that. I know our state legislative leadership is aware of that. And so

0: hopefully we can get everybody to the table and look at ways to provide the relief that our loggers and farmers are needing without putting our transportation program in default across the state, because that's going to end up costing a lot more money than what most people would imagine.
1: Well, and the concern, of course, is that we may not see organic price reductions of diesel and gas anytime soon. And there's kind of a threshold on how long we could do without this revenue for the reasons that you just cited.
0: Right. And, you know, the federal government, they have a little different abilities than the state government does. When I worked in Washington, Senator Cochran's staff, we were given a figure every appropriation season that showed us what the deficit of the Highway Trust Fund was, meaning what the fuel tax collections was not giving the federal government to implement that program, and Congress would just appropriate and put the money back in. You know, they have the unfortunate ability of being able to just print money if they need more. Our state leaders are going to have to be a little bit more careful and more methodical about that, but surely there are ways that we can determine this. But I'm just hoping that everybody realizes that you're not just talking about taking a few million away out of transportation if they get very aggressive with these proposals, but you're starting to inhibit our ability to get the federal money that's available, which means we would cease to be able to do business. Now, I want to make it clear, my conversations with Farm Bureau and others, that's not, they're not looking at those aggressive plans. I think what they've talked about is allowing loggers and farmers to use off-road diesel. And as I said, that would be the lesser of all those plans as far as the amount of revenue it would take from us and the amount of relief it would give to those entities.
1: Okay. Well, that's a little different situation. But then, of course, for how long? I mean, I haven't seen any. I think I maybe seen somebody say, let's do it for 6 months. But I'm sure you're aware of action taken by the other states. Very short term, 30 days. Ohio just did 60 days, 90 days. But this thing is probably going to last longer than 90 days. And I'm concerned about what happens when the rubber meets the road. So that's all we can give up here, guys. We got to reinstate because we need this revenue for the reasons you just went through. I'm not sure what the solution is.
0: And I'm unfamiliar with all the legalities. I know there's some legal questions there about how much authority governors have in suspension of taxes and all under the emergency declaration authority. And even with that, you're only allowed to be in a state of emergency for so long, if memory serves me correct, without having to re-up at the end of that. So probably the most meaningful type of relief and policy-oriented decision is going to come from some type of legislative action that would come hopefully at the direction of the governor to make sure that it's something that it makes good sense. But, you know, we'll see. But you're right. I mean, I remember that a few years ago there was a legislative proposal that was talking about starting in July of that particular year, we would suspend the fuel tax in Mississippi and they would backfill us from the general fund. And they said, we're only going to do it for 6 months. And they realized that was a year before the election. So when the 6 months came to an end and all the taxes got put back on the fuel, everybody was going to be qualifying for the legislature. And I think they realized that was a component that had not been thought about. So there is a purpose in being very slow and methodical about it to make sure that we're doing it right and not creating or not trading one crisis for another.
1: Okay. Well, let's go through the math, because just to make sure folks understand, I went through DFA's annual report. I think it's on page 65 where it begins. It talks about the excise tax, the fuel tax revenue, and it provides a really nice breakdown and analysis of that. Looks like that's about $432 million last year, fiscal year 25. I don't think 26 has been completed yet.
0: We're looking at about 420 with what we're anticipating, so that's about right. On average, you can say that the excise tax gives MDOT. Now, that's not counting State Aid Road, which is a separate entity. It's not counting on where the other portions of that fuel tax goes to, and there are some smaller entities that get it from local governments to the Department of Marine Resources and other things like that.
1: Okay.
0: For MDOT, you can figure our state fuel revenue from tax on fuel brings in around $35 million a month.
1: Okay.
0: Of that, diesel, if you take out and say what does only the diesel tax bring in, you're looking about a third of that, so around 10 to 12, sometimes 15, depending on the month.
1: Okay.
0: So that's the revenue we have. But again, that $420 million that we anticipate collecting and spending, we have to put out.

0: in all of the contracts we have, and we keep probably about, you know, $3 billion worth of work going on at any time that we're cash flowing one year after another. But that $420 has to be spent to draw down the other, you know, half a billion that may be laid out every year in federal dollars that's been assigned to Mississippi, that just because it's assigned to us, we don't get it. It doesn't come to us until we've spent the state revenue.
1: I got you.
0: And they're able to see we've did it to their standards, and then they provide it to us. As I say, we're a state agency, but we implement a federal program when it comes to the highways and interstates and bridges around the state.
1: I mean, is there a possibility that if this was suspended, if was action was taken, might you have to pause some of the projects that are in place?
0: Yeah, theoretically.
1: With subcontractors?
0: Theoretically, if you look at the, let's just say the most aggressive proposal that I've heard, where you completely suspend the fuel tax altogether for an undetermined amount of time, you know, eventually our ability to cash flow projects would end within a couple of months, I would anticipate. And our ability to draw down the federal money would stop. So our ability to pay contractors would stop. So all the construction projects around the state would stop. And when it got time to restart them, it's going to cost a heck of a lot more than it was to begin with. And so while I don't know that that's necessarily as aggressive as some of the loggers and farmers are asking for, I do hear some of the politicians that call for that. And that's a little bit of a an overstep and a suggestion of something without really checking into what negative consequences could come.
1: I got you. All right. Well, we got a break right here. If you can hang around, we keep talking.
0: Sure. Thank you.
1: We got Mississippi Department of Transportation Executive Director Brad White in the Element Well studio. We're coming right back.
2: You still can find some room for broken-hearted lovers to cry. It's so lonely, baby. Well, it's so lonely. It'll be so lonely they could die.
3: From the SeabrookPaint.com Weather Center, mostly sunny, kind of breezy today. Highs in the mid-80s. Clear tonight, low back into the low to mid-60s. Then tomorrow, sunshine, also a little warmer. We'll call it 87 for tomorrow. And ahead for the week, dry weather does stick around for most of your week. 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

0: We are back. We are in the Element Well studio. We're visiting this morning with the executive director of the Mississippi Department of Transportation, Brad White. So, there was something I got before we get Brad involved again. So it sounds like the federal government needs to be the one cutting back on fuel taxes because they don't really have a budget. That's from Paula Meridian. It's interesting that we got that because you and I were talking about that right. Exactly offline, and you alluded to it a bit in your remarks. It is a difference because in Washington, they don't worry about how much money do we have coming in before we appropriate right. Money going out. We got to worry about that yeah. In the state of Mississippi.
1: Now, for years, the way the Federal Highway Administration functions is Congress authorizes them every 5 years, and that means they set the amount of money they're going to be given to utilize in each of the 50 states and territories. And so you're obviously able to calculate how much that is because it's set and how much money the federal fuel tax is bringing in. And there's always, there's been for the last several years, a deficit in that.
0: Yeah.
1: Ongoing conversation in Washington that the fuel taxes, the highway trust fund runs at a deficit. And so every time that that's done, Congress just appropriates the money into the fund to make up the deficit and moves right on down the road. And that's a little easier for them to do than the state legislatures.
0: Yeah, just lapping onto the debt, essentially. Right. It's what they do that just continues to increase. We can't do that. So along those lines, you've shared with me that a bit of a risk, I would say, to your department's funding is

0: certainly from the state appropriated money and the state designated money. The vast majority of that comes from the excise tax on fuel, so we don't really have a diverse revenue stream. The big chunk comes from the federal government of your total budget, right? Last I checked, about 1.5, 1.6?
1: A little more than half.
0: Okay.
1: And the state revenue is close to half.
0: Okay.
1: Of that, you know, you've got the state excise tax, you've got the lottery fund.
0: Yeah.
1: And as of the last few years, you know, we've had quite a bit of one-time money that the legislature has given us for the construction of various projects around. And there's a few other little fees and taxes that we collect that are minimal in comparison to the rest. But for the most part, our dollars are always sat in this one basket of the fuel tax. And so we've had conversations with the policymakers of our state that, you know, that does pose a threat and a risk when all of your eggs are in that one basket.
0: Yeah.
1: And that it might be wise for us to begin looking at how can we further diversify the funding model for our transportation system. And we've talked about things from gaming revenue that could go towards the highways and interstates and bridges in those gaming towns that help expand them and keep them efficiently handling the tourists and people that are coming in. We've talked about the internet sales tax that's collected that the counties and the cities get and are already supposed to spend that money on transportation-related or infrastructure-related
0: it's
1: items.
0: It's statute, right? That's what the statute says.
1: So we've said, what if you gave, you know, the Department of Transportation a share of that unobligated money of that to where we could utilize it? And by doing that, you're creating these multiple streams. I mean, the legislature just took the cap off of, or not the cap, but the sunset off of lottery. So that $80 million a year is something that we can budget, you know, in perpetuity and know we're having. And if you get a little bit here and there, before you know it, you've built up a pretty good stream of revenue that allows us to continue to carry out our mission and not be so solely dependent upon one source of funding. I don't know of many of us that run our households that way without trying to diversify as best we can. And I think for a program of this nature, I mean, you got to think we're implementing something that exceeds $2 billion a month in real construction and real work. 97% of that goes in some way to touch on some type of project, whether it's a non-highway related mode of transportation or the interstates, bridges, and highways around the state. So very little of that is spent on you know, the staff and the things that would be administrative in nature. So having a dedicated stream of revenue that you can count on and that you can budget for into the future is very important to us. And I think times like this may show that there is some wisdom maybe in us having a conversation about how can we diversify that funding model.
0: Okay. So is this something you've shared with lawmakers?
1: We've talked about it. There's been legislation that has been introduced before to give us portions of other streams of revenue within the state budget. There was a conversation before the income tax was set to be removed, and they included the fuel tax increase in that. Which was a net tax cut for the taxpayers, but it also made sure that if we're going to remove this source of revenue from the state, we've got to do something to take care of our transportation system. And so that was what came up with. Before those conversations, there were bills that would give us part of the internet sales tax revenue that came in or part of the gaming revenue with stipulations on where that would be spent.
0: Right.
1: All of which would have increased our funding model and all of which would have helped us better carry out our mission. But it didn't have it where we would be so dependent on just one stream of revenue.
0: Yeah. Well, that makes total sense. Well, maybe this would serve as a bit of a trigger for doing something like that, because now we've got folks that want to see the price, some price relief at the pump. And the main thing government can do, if not the only thing government can do, is reduce taxes. I mean, the next step would be just send checks to everybody, some sort of rebate checks or something, and that may be something the federal government considers. But again, they don't have to balance the budget, so they can certainly do that. I'm sure Mike McCormick shared with you the same thing he did with me, is that they're expecting some guidance from Washington on this issue this week. It may come as early as today. The president is scheduled to speak. It's largely believed he's going to propose some sort of pause in the federal excise tax. Mm-hmm. It's 18.4 cents, I think, on gas, and 24 or 24.4, something like that, on diesel. So it's two different components of that. Ohio has the same. They have a diesel component, and they have a gas component.

0: So we'll see if that happens today or not. My concern is that that certainly would help. There's no doubt about that. But it doesn't really cut into the increase that has been incurred since the war started. It's up almost $3, $2.70 or so.
1: Well, and what do you do if you remove the tax and then the price of the commodity continues to rise? I mean, that's totally unrelated to the tax, and it jumps way more than what the tax total amount is.
0: Yeah.
1: So, you know, there's a reason why our leaders should be methodical and careful in addressing this and making sure that we don't trade one crisis for another.
0: Yeah. We'll see what happens. So, other than that, what's happening at the Department of Transportation? You guys are busy.
1: Yeah.
0: Out and about, taking care of the roads and bridges. First, explain to the audience the scope, the purview that your agency has with respect to all the roads and bridges we travel on.
1: There's roughly around 30,000 miles of interstate and state highways around the state that we maintain. And when I say that, that's maintaining not just the pavement, but having to mow the grass and do all the other, keep the signs up, all the other things that go into that. We've got around 5,500 bridges in the state that we have to maintain, and all of that is just the highway component of what we have.
0: Okay.
1: The legislature has taken great steps to help equip us to be a true Department of Transportation, where we have some revenue that we work with our ports and our airports and our rail lines and our public transit partners to be sure that the non-highway modes of transportation have some state revenue that could go into their initiatives and help tap and draw down more federal money for them within their own interest and all. So we've got a lot of work going on around the state. As I mentioned, the legislature has given us over $1 billion in one-time money that allowed us to take every major capacity construction project that we had on the books and move them to construction.
0: Okay.
1: And so from the Tennessee line all the way down to the coast, you've got orange barrels out where we're expanding our system and to make it safer and more efficient and do all the things that we were unable to do for such a long period of time due to the lack of revenue.
0: Yeah.
1: The bad thing is, everything we do is right in the middle of where everybody tries to drive, so on the best day, we're just a nuisance, you know. But hopefully everybody can be patient, and we'll try to get the work done, keep our employees and our partners in the private sector that help us deliver the product safe and home again, and just continue to do well for the people. We have a really good team of folks that every one of them could leave the MDOT and go get probably a higher paying job anywhere, from our maintenance crews to our top engineer.
0: Okay.
1: But they enjoy the public service that goes along with what we do, and I think they enjoy the family atmosphere that we have, and we've just got a lot of good men and women in every part of our agency that works very hard to take the revenue we're given and to use it to implement our program to give Mississippi the best transportation system that we can have.
0: So with respect to roads and bridges that MDOT is not responsible for, that we travel on within the city limits of a municipality, right? That's the responsibility of the municipality. Then there are county roads that are responsible.
1: County has county roads. County is in charge of the state aid roads.
0: Okay.
1: We're working with the Office of State Aid, which is a division of the governor's office.
0: Yeah. So interstates, federal highways, state highways.
1: Right. State highways, interstate highways, and then the bridges on that system.
0: Gotcha. Brad, appreciate you coming in
1: sir,
0: short notice and working through all that. We'll see what happens. We certainly acknowledge that motorists need some relief, especially our farmers and loggers.
1: Absolutely. Yep. I agree.
0: Coming right back in the Element Well studio. Stay with us.

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3: 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U.S. Senator Cindy Hyde-Smith announced that local producers will receive around $423 million in additional or expanded federal farm assistance. The 2025 Working Families Tax Credits Act made changes to the federal farm safety net, or programs that help farmers financially when crop prices fall, revenues drop, or disasters cause losses. 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

The great Eric Clapton bumping us into this segment at 11:05. It's Maya McGinnis, president of the Committee for a Responsible Federal Budget. We'll talk to Maya about their recommendations to address the $40 trillion of debt. And it is official. The deficit for fiscal year 2026 weighs in at an astonishing $2 trillion. Year closed out September 30th. Now, it was at $2 trillion through the month of August with 1 month remaining. September came in at essentially a wash because September is a month when a significant amount of corporate income taxes flow into the Treasury. They're on a different schedule.

0: individual income taxes. And so the spike in revenue from corporate income taxes offset, again, what was spending that without that spike in that 1 month, because the federal government operates on a, what's called a cash basis. They don't recognize revenue until they got the money in hand. That was offset. That offset, I should say, the continuation of spending at the same levels it was all year. So $2 trillion, I wouldn't be surprised to see it north of $2 trillion by this time next year, talking about the deficit. So I suspect that over this four-year term that the federal government will add, the four-year term when the president took office, January of 2025, that the federal government will add $10 trillion to the debt over that four-year period of time. Talking about this potential relief at the pump, that in the form of pausing, suspending fuel taxes, all kinds of different approaches, of course. You've got a state and a federal component. The state excise tax, 24 cents on gas and on-road diesel. Maybe the governor will see fit, as some governors have, to allow off-road diesel not subject to the tax to be used on-road without a penalty. That's certainly a possibility. The other is just to suspend the tax. And that's what the state of Ohio did for 90 days, I should point out. And by the way, the state of Ohio, their tax is considerably higher than ours, their excise taxes on fuel. So they've seen fit to pause those taxes for 90 days. Most experts in the industry, of course, it's extremely volatile and it's all speculative. It's an estimate. It's a guess. Indicate that we're likely to see elevated gas and diesel prices through 2027. It is true that we have reduced refining capacity, particularly diesel, mainly because of the destruction to diesel refining capacity, refineries, and infrastructure involved in moving the product, including oil, in Russia caused by Ukraine. And so I'm not quite sure that just because we increase the amount of oil, let's say the war's over and the flow of oil through the Strait of Hormuz returns to its pre-war levels, not so sure that makes a difference given that we still have a reduced refining capacity. And that's not something you snap your fingers and recover from. Take a while to build a refinery. So not sure exactly what the plan is there. You probably have seen reports of the EU agreeing to release some diesel to increase the supply. That release will begin immediately. This was announced 3 days ago. Last for 4 months. The G7 countries agreed to release 100 million barrels of oil and diesel. That was after the president, this was brilliant on his part, threatened to ban exports of diesel out of this country. I'm not really sure this is going to have much of an impact. By the way, that's 3 days. 3 days of diesel consumption worldwide. 3 days. Not a whole lot. So, not sure that's going to have a big impact. Paula Meridian says, you could probably bring in a few extra million by legalizing marijuana and send that straight to bridges and roads. Maybe. I'm not sure, Paul. You probably have a better feel for that than I do. I know that in the states that have legalized marijuana recreationally, they've been rather disappointed in the revenue produced because legalizing it, regulating it, all the taxes and so forth have made it considerably more expensive than what you can buy out on the street for. Coming right back, Fox News, Super Talk News.
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2: News, I'm Roxanne Evans. The Supreme Court starts a new term. Fox's Doug Luzader.
3: We're looking at a lineup of cases here that are going to touch off some heated arguments.
2: Well, those major cases testing presidential power, immigration, gun rights, and climate change. The U.S. is removing all of its bombers from RAF Fairford in England after security concerns at the base last month. Secretary of State Marco Rubio.
4: We have confidence in the security of all of our bases because all of our bases are theoretically could be threatened at any moment. And that's why there's so much security built around them. And with the Brits, we've worked very closely for a very long time, including on this investigation.
2: Well, six people were taken into custody on suspicion of terrorism offenses before being released on bail amid the ongoing probe. 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
8: I'm Kelly Bennett for Supertalk Mississippi News. The National Hurricane Center is monitoring a disturbance in the southwestern Gulf, which could develop into a tropical depression by Thursday or Friday. The odds of the system becoming a hurricane are very low. Hurricane Hunter reconnaissance is scheduled for Wednesday, if necessary. Regardless of development, increasing tropical moisture could bring heavy rains to portions of the Gulf Coast late this week and into the weekend. A suspect who allegedly kidnapped and shot an unnamed victim in Corinth was captured October 2nd. 39-year-old Becerra Hill allegedly kidnapped the victim, who was found in the roadway in the Scott Street area and was airlifted to Regional 1 in Memphis. Hill is charged with kidnapping and attempted murder.
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10: Hi, I'm John Frenchard, and my addiction to alcohol and cocaine started when I was 13 years old and led me to over 40 treatment centers around the country. I was on the brink of death when my mother dropped me off over here at the Home of Grace, expecting me to die, but God had another plan. This time it was different. I've now been sober almost 28 years, and I lead the Banco Foundation, which helps other people.
9: Todd's story, along with many other heroes in the book, shows how the worst thing to ever happen to us can make us hope givers. So get the book, sign the Pass Hope Forward page, write a hopeful note, and give it to someone who needs it, or keep it for yourself. 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
8: Efforts to legalize mobile sports betting in Mississippi have repeatedly passed in the House but died in the Senate amid concerns about the impact it would have on brick-and-mortar casinos. Some casinos will let you use a mobile app, but only if you're on their physical premises. Biloxi Mayor Andrew Fofo-Gillage says with the advent of online prediction markets like Kalshi, lawmakers need to act.
11: And yes. that's going to change, you know, the whole ball game. And if the state doesn't figure that out, you know, FanDuel and the other one or whatever, DraftKings, that ball game's going to go away.
8: The 2027 legislative session will get underway in January. Stay up to date with all the latest Mississippi news by signing up for our free newsletter at supertalk.fm.
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0: Welcome back, everyone. It's hour two of Middays from the Element Well Studio. It's Monday. That means it's a short show. Ricky Matthews, Super Talk Outdoors at 12:05. Right now, it's Maya McGinnis, president of the Committee for a Responsible Federal Budget. Hey, Maya, thanks for joining us today.
1: Thanks for having me.
0: You bet. So, read your recent report where you guys are essentially calling for a fiscal intervention. We got $40 trillion of debt. I just talked about it on the show in the last hour. The Treasury says a $2 trillion deficit is what we logged for fiscal year 2026. I was actually predicting back in the summer, Maya, we'd eclipse $2 trillion and hit $2.1, $2.2. But I didn't take into account that September is usually a big month for receipts from corporate income taxes. We didn't cut spending for September to come in as a wash. We just happened to benefit from a spike in revenue unique to the month of September. But there doesn't seem to be any slowdown in this trajectory.
1: No, not at all. If you look at the numbers, there's not a single one that's encouraging or signaling that fiscal responsibility is here in any shape or form. We, like you just said, we're borrowing about $2 trillion a year. That's our deficit. Our debt is at about 100% of GDP, and it's near the record for this country, which was about 106 right after World War II. We'll hit that in just a couple of years. I think most alarming is our interest payments, which are the second largest item in the budget, the fastest growing item in the budget. We spend $1 trillion a year out of about 7.5 on interest payments, which is really just paying for borrowing of the past, doing nothing for the investments or the consumption in the future. And on top of that, we have a bunch of trust funds, most notably Social Security and Medicare, both of which are headed towards insolvency. We've known this for years, decades, actually. Social Security will become insolvent in just 6 years when the senators who are elected this cycle are in office. And what that means if we don't do anything is there will be across the board 22% benefit cuts. But I throw out all those numbers to make the main point, which is nobody's doing anything. Our lawmakers either are completely ignoring this issue, or those who are paying attention, and that's many of them, they aren't yet willing to do the really difficult policies we're going to need to fix the situation, in large part because things are so political and so partisan and so divided. And we are on a track where things will keep getting worse.
0: Yeah, so it doesn't help that we're seeing a bit of turmoil in the bond markets as well. So we've got even long-term rates, they're really charging forward. And that just means our borrowing costs, we're borrowing more and our borrowing costs are more expensive. So we're kind of getting a double whammy, which is why we've got $1 trillion a year of debt. But the point you make about Social Security and Medicare, we've discussed on this show, every single candidate for senator in the 35 races being contested across the country should be talking about what their plans are, because they're all going to be sitting in the U.S. Senate when this happens on their watch. But you're not seeing the media ask them about this. You're not seeing any of them

0: discuss it, I suspect it's just politically toxic.
1: No, they absolutely have to have an answer to that question. But if they don't get asked the question, they are quite happy to duck it. For many years, we've sort of had politicians who go with the, I promise not to touch Social Security, as though that is helping seniors and protecting people and sort of the courageous thing to do. Not touching Social Security guarantees the across-the-board benefit cuts. They're not even sort of thoughtfully done, like people who can afford them, you'd have changes, but people who depend on them would be protected. No, everybody would get hammered. And so it's really important that candidates ask these questions, We've seen it in a number of debates, a handful, certainly not the majority. And I'll tell you what, even if we're lucky enough to have a moderator who's good and ask this important question, it's crowded time, there's a lot of important things, but Social Security is definitely one of them. We have yet to see candidates who are honestly answering it. So they will talk about, well, we'll get out the waste, fraud, and abuse. There's plenty of waste, fraud, and abuse in the federal government, but Social Security is really not a program that is filled with it. It's one of the most efficiently run programs. Basically, you take in money and you pay out checks. And the stories of like, oh, there's all these people who are well over 100 collecting benefits. It's really not an inefficiency that's in this program the way it is in so many others. And you hear people kind of claiming, we will get rid of illegal immigrants who are taking money out of Social Security. It's actually not the case. A lot of people who are here illegally pay into Social Security and don't take out. The point is, we see what we see in politics so often. Here's a free lunch answer. Here's something that makes it sound really easy. We're not having the discussion. And luckily, I'm not in politics, so I can have that discussion. But here's what we have to do. We have to talk about how we're going to change benefits. Should we have a flat rate benefit or a means test or slow the growth for people on the upper end? Should we, and I will say we should, raise the retirement age for younger workers who are living much, much longer, and yet the retirement age is still at 67, but 65 when the program started, and life expectancy was 62. That's why the program was going to work. But now we're living much longer. That's a good reality, but we have to make some adjustments. And or are we going to put more revenue into the system? We could lift the payroll tax cap. That used to be enough to fix the system, but today it only fixes just a little bit more than half of it. You know, are we going to raise the tax rate? None of these are things we're excited to do. None of these are fun. Fiscal responsibility isn't actually all that fun. But there are things that we clearly know need to get done. And we need political leadership telling the truth about the choices, because if we don't start that discussion during the election, then voters are kind of taken by surprise and get angry. We need politicians who are leveling with voters about all the choices we have in front of us so we can start having a honest discussion about which choices we should make.
0: Yeah, it's a great point. And in fact, one of the points you made caught my attention. We discussed it here on the program. Not sure if you're familiar with the situation with the public employees retirement system in Mississippi. It of course, a microcosm of Social Security. But it's facing a $26 billion unfunded liability. It's the fourth least solvent of the 50 states. And so we haven't taken action yet to address this issue, just like we haven't taken action to address Social Security. I believe it's largely because politicians know that whatever decisions they make, whatever reforms they make, impose pain. And no politician likes to impose pain. But that's just the reality of what we're dealing with.
1: Yeah, I mean, nobody wants to impose pain. It's a lot more fun to hand out the goodies. But we got into this situation because here's my assessment. As things have gotten more partisan and more political, and I should say our group's bipartisan, I'm independent. As things have gotten in this country more partisan, I think both sides have discovered what they think is the magic trick to winning elections, which is give voters more stuff.
0: Yeah.
1: Here's a tax cut, here's a spending increase. But also, voters understand a basic reality, which is at some point you have to pay for what you spend. And we need a budget process that helps us reconcile that. If we want to spend $7.5 trillion, we've got to raise more taxes. Right now we're only bringing in $5.5 trillion. That's a $2 trillion problem. Every time there's a new policy, politicians should put forth how they're going to pay for it. You should frankly not be allowed to pass legislation that is borrowed instead of paid for. And we should insist on a pledge from our lawmakers, no new borrowing. We're going to borrow $25 to $30 trillion over the next decade. How about we say that's enough? Let's stop now. And as politicians, just make a simple pledge. I will not vote for legislation that makes this debt situation even worse. But we have got to get back in the habit. Part of, I think, getting back in the habit, I talked to a lot of lawmakers about this, is they don't think voters will forgive them if they talk about how to pay for things or how to fix things. And they're probably right. Nobody goes to the ballot box and says, who will raise my taxes and who will reform entitlements and cut my spending? But if we want to get a healthier economy for the long run, we're actually going to have to start rewarding that courage instead of punishing it at the ballot box.
0: Gosh, that's well said. And that's just not the nature and the inclination of voters. Sure doesn't seem like it at this point, but all sorts of proposals of sending more money out. When do we get back? How do we get back, Maya? You alluded to it. This notion that, well, before I sign off on spending money, I got to make sure that we can afford it. That doesn't even seem to enter the conversation anymore.
1: Well, it doesn't. And part of the reason is our whole budget process is now quite broken. We have budget committees that barely are able to pass budgets. And so we're going to need to start the process of, what is it that's a national priority? If we want to do it, how are we going to pay for it? And we should build in some limits. So when we have a budget, you're not allowed to borrow more. We should make that part of the requirement.
0: Makes sense.
1: Right now, the only thing we have is the debt ceiling. That's not the best thing. We should come with some other constraints in there.
0: Agree. Maya, always a pleasure talking to you. Appreciate you coming on. And thank you for pointing out these realities of our fiscal situation. And hopefully we'll get some attention and some action from the United States Congress and our president. Thank you, Maya. Appreciate it.
1: Thank you. Thanks for having me.
0: We're coming right back in the Element Well studio.

0: I'm Matt Kitchens. I've spent 25 years practicing law in Mississippi Circuit Courts and 5 years serving as a city judge. Matt Kitchens has learned that when the decisions are difficult, a judge needs to stay calm, listen carefully, follow the law, and treat everyone with respect and dignity. That's the kind of city judge I've been, and it's the kind of circuit judge I'll be. I'm Matt Kitchens, and I ask you to vote Kitchens on November the 3rd. This ad was approved by me, Matt Kitchens, and was paid for by the committee to elect Matt Kitchens, circuit judge.
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Middays is going to be on the coast. This Wednesday, we'll be at the Biloxi Town Green. On Wednesday, as America's biggest block party returns to the coast, Cruising the Coast is back and bigger than ever as it celebrates its 30th anniversary all along the Mississippi Gulf Coast now through October the 11th. And we've had some folks on the C Spire text line, that's 601-879-4395, over the last week, Rhino, telling us that they're spotting some of those classic vehicles moving about the roads en route to Cruising the Coast, the top classic car event in America, bigger than ever. Looking forward to that for sure. Appreciate Maya McGinnis for coming on. She does great work. Her organization, Committee for a Responsible Federal Budget, it's just straight objective truth. That's what I like about that organization. I've been a subscriber to their work, their newsletter, their productions for quite some time, and it's just good that they cut through. They don't really do it in any politically biased way, just, hey, this is the problem. This is what we recommend you guys think about. It's just unbelievable to me that all these Senate races are happening across our country. I can't remember a single one of them either talking about Social Security, which will falter while they're sitting in the U.S. Senate, assuming they stay the entire six-year term, and no media is asking them about it. Now, there have been proposals in the Congress. Democrats have their take. Some Republicans have their take, but nothing really serious at this point has come through. Of course, the Democrats, it's always about raise taxes on those rich people. I mean, that's just their default solution to everything. And you heard Maya say it. We've shared it on the show. Yeah, that would help. But that's not in and of itself a singular solution. That won't do it. You got to do more. They'd like to think we'll make everybody happy because we're going to make the rich people pay their fair share and then call it a day. But they're really terrible at math. You know that. And they don't understand, well, sure, you could certainly cause them to pay more. And then you already have folks that you see this a lot, will promote the narrative, I paid into it, I'm entitled to it. They're right. That's exactly how it works. You pay in. You have to pay in 10 quarters to qualify for retirement benefits, 10 quarters. You pay in. However, the amount you pay in many cases, and your employer is not sufficient to cover the benefits you receive out. And unfortunately, Social Security only has one investment vehicle, and that's loaning money, literally, by statute. I know there's a popular narrative that Congress stole the money, raided the trust funds. Simply not true. Statute requires Social Security to loan its money, its excess, during the years that it had an excess, a surplus, to the Treasury, which then turns around and pays interest. And the interest is used to pay benefits. So if they didn't loan that money to the Congress, we'd have even less money coming in to the Social Security Trust Fund to pay benefits. And that's the only thing they can invest in. Now, you remember George W. Bush tried to

0: change that and loosen that up a little bit, allowing Social Security to invest in private securities. And the Democrats went nuts. Oh, my gosh, they're privatizing Social Security. You remember that, Rhino? That was, what, 2006 or somewhere in that time frame. Imagine where we'd be today. We wouldn't be having this conversation. But they couldn't stand the idea that Social Security would invest in taxpayer money in private companies, which would have produced a way better return than the 3% they get off the treasuries. We do it in public employees' retirement system, in state-level retirement funds. We allow, if we didn't allow PERS to invest in private securities, private companies, stock, private bonds, etc., the thing would have already crashed like 25 years ago. That's the saving grace, honestly. So I don't know why we can't do that at the federal level. That was just Democrat grandstanding more than it was thinking practically. I know that's shocking. That's what they do.
1: It's not even anything new for them.
0: Oh, my gosh.
1: They've been doing it as long as I've been alive, it seems.
0: It's terrible.
1: Longer, it seems.
0: Yeah. Tim from Tupelo says, she said the government should say how they are going to pay for something. Rolling on the floor, laughing here. That's the best joke I've heard in decades. They can say it all day long. Doing it is another. It took me almost 2 years to get paid on a project for the Social Security office I did here in Tupelo about 15 years ago. And the only person I did get paid is the only reason I did get paid is I finally contacted Senator Roger Wicker, and almost a month and a half later, the check came in. I think that everybody has a different experience. I can honestly say that I had federal business as well, and never had a problem getting paid. The Department of Food and Drug Administration, the Food and Drug Administration, I should say, was one of our clients. Cybersecurity. I had two cybersecurity engineers on site through a contract with FDA in Washington that managed their cybersecurity environment. We never had a problem getting paid, but I understand. Some people do, and I get it. But I think the bigger point that Maya was making is you never hear anybody in the federal government say, before they talk about appropriating money, dropping money out of helicopters, gee, we better check the Treasury to see how much we got here before we do that. That just never enters the equation. Really something. A lot of the coast locals have been cruising around for a good part of last week. The rain this weekend slowed some of them down, but they were definitely out in force late yesterday and already this morning, says Ray in Long Beach. Appreciate that report, Ray. I'm not going to read, Paul, your long AI-generated analysis here of what would happen if we legalized marijuana, because that's not going to happen in the state of Mississippi for some time, I do not believe, under current leadership. Last I checked, Rhino, 30-plus states, I think, have legalized recreational marijuana, and even more medical. Mississippi among those. So I don't know how you could even estimate that, but I can tell you that the states have been somewhat disappointed. They have gotten something out of it, but somewhat disappointed. Let's see here. I've personally, Jeff in Hattiesburg, seen Mr. White shake the hands and pay for the lunch of four MDOT employees in a small downtown Jackson restaurant. It seemed to make their day that he took the time to recognize them and took care of the check. Seemed like a good man. I can definitely vouch for that, Jeff. I've known Brad a long time. I agree he is, and he is he runs that place like a private business, and I think that's an example there. And they really do seem to have a good sort of family atmosphere, a good culture in that organization. I think that is to a great extent driven by Brad and his management team. I have spent some time around them. Appreciate you pointing that out, Jeff. I agree. Let's see. Talking about this diesel excise tax situation today, we've got, again, some figures in Mississippi political figures that are calling for some sort of action. And what I have seen, I guess, Senator Tyler McCann, start with him. He did write a letter to the governor where he's asking the governor to take action. And he's actually calling on the governor to suspend both the gas excise tax and the diesel. This is a letter I'm looking at, addressed on October 1 to Governor Tate Reeves. It doesn't indicate how long. I couldn't find that. It just says temporary relief. So I don't see like a specified period of time in the letter. But it starts out by, of course, asking for a suspension of the tax on diesel for farmers and loggers. It is widely rumored that he might be a candidate for ag commissioner. And then he also goes on to express an interest in suspending just the plain old gas tax as well. Representative Becky Curry as well. She is calling for a suspension of both. Just says until the price comes down, nothing specific. Coming right back.
2: From the SeabrookPaint.com Weather Center, mostly sunny, kind of breezy today. Highs in the mid-80s. Clear tonight, low back into the low to mid-60s. Then tomorrow, sunshine, also a little warmer. We'll call it 87 for tomorrow. And ahead for the week, dry weather does stick around for most of your week. 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
7: I'm Kelly Bennett for Super Talk Mississippi News. The National Hurricane Center is monitoring a disturbance in the southwestern Gulf, which could develop into a tropical depression by Thursday or Friday. The odds of the system becoming a hurricane are very low. Hurricane Hunter reconnaissance is scheduled for Wednesday, if necessary. Regardless

0: Of development, increasing tropical moisture could bring heavy rains to portions of the Gulf Coast late this week and into the weekend. A suspect who allegedly kidnapped and shot an unnamed victim in Corinth was captured October 2nd. 39-year-old Becerra Hill allegedly kidnapped the victim, who was found in the roadway in the Scott Street area and was airlifted to Regional 1 in Memphis. Hill is charged with kidnapping and attempted murder.
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Welcome back, everyone. It's Middays from the Element Well Studio. Kenny in Wayne County says, I don't think it would be right to cut tax on one certain group and not another. I'm a farmer, but everyone should pay the same highway tax. I wondered about that as well. I haven't heard much, honestly, backlash. Not that I have been tracking it, but it hasn't crossed my feeds from the states that have implemented these temporary, like the ones that have said, okay, use off-road diesel on-road for a short period of time. I haven't seen any retaliation on that from people to say, wait a second, what about us that use gas and that just the typical motorists that are being crushed by these high prices as well? So I don't know, but I hear you, Kenny, and appreciate you thinking like that. Even though Mississippi Farm Bureau Federation, as you know, is calling on just some action regarding diesel to help loggers and farmers. I suspect, Rhino, that I don't know this for sure, but just suspect that loggers would probably benefit more just because their entire business involves use of trucks to transport their product, their commodity. Whereas the farmers already use mostly, I would think, off-road dyed diesel that's not subject to the tax. I'm sure there's some transportation piece of it as well. Bottom line is it's still expensive. So you still got the average right now, $6.32 diesel across the country. That is down from its all-time high of $6.52 a couple of weeks ago. So I also wonder, honestly, if this relief in the form of pausing the 24 cents fuel tax in Mississippi, I see how that would help a little bit. Of course, every little bit helps, but we need more than that. It's up from, I think it's $3.52 on average before the attack on Iran. Now we're $6.32.

0: So we're $2.80 more, and we're talking about 24 cents. Certainly any relief is welcome, but we got a long way to go. And then if you look at these states that are implementing these pauses, these suspensions, for a very short period of time, 30 to 90 days. And so I haven't seen anything explicit from those in Mississippi that are calling on the governor to take action in terms of the time frame, the duration, the term. So like we said, Senator Tyler McCaughan, he's written a letter. He published it, went to Governor Tate Reeves. I don't see like a period of time he wants to do that. And then Representative Becky Curry as well just said until prices come down, but nothing specific. And I understand just trying to get something out there to show that they're in favor of taking some sort of action. And then who else? We got Commissioner Andy Gibson as well. He's calling for a suspension of the fuel taxes across the board. But again, I haven't seen a time frame. If I'm missing something, please let me know if anybody's listening. So I don't know. And then let's see who else. Have to think about. That's right. I think Senator Angela Hill's caught on some relief as well, but again, haven't seen anything specific. Like we're talking gas, diesel, all the above, what time frame, etc. But appreciate that note there, Kenny. I think that would likely be the feeling of a lot of people. You could have a situation, Rhino, where, hey, look, truckers, we're giving you a break here on diesel, and of course motorists that have diesel consumer type vehicles, but everybody else that uses standard gas doesn't get a break. I can see where there's some people to be upset about that.
1: Well, the other political calculation you have to take into account is political activists, candidates, and elected officials come out in favor of, say, lopping off a 24 cent excise tax.
0: Yeah.
1: The likelihood of diesel going down 24 cents is slim to none. It'll go down some.
0: Yeah.
1: It won't go down the full 24.
0: That's probably the case. Joey the trucker says 24 cents per gallon you buy, that's a lot of money. I hear you, Joey.
1: But the reason that's political is it's the gas stations that would choose not to pass on the savings, but the politicians that promised the 24 cents would take the blame.
0: And keep in mind, it's paid at the distribution level, not the retail level. So it's the distributors that would have to pass it on to the retailers who would have to pass it on to the consumers. So, yeah, there's an ecosystem there. There's a supply chain process. But I get it, Joey. Again, I'm not saying 24 cents wouldn't help. This is just my opinion. Folks would be happy about it for a short period of time, and then the reality would set back in. Wow, it's still above $6, and I was paying $3.50 a short 6 or 7 months ago. When are we going to get back to that? I think that's what people are looking for. That's all I'm saying. And the same with plain old gas. You know, you're paying $4 to $5 a gallon, depending on the grade, and so you get a 24-cent relief. Sure, you welcome that. But I don't think that really fully addresses the issue. I would just say that. It's a starting point, and then it's temporary. And then there's the concern of, well, what happens if it hadn't come down when this thing expires? Then it's reinstated. Boom, immediately you see the price go up if, in fact, depending on, as Rhino was explaining, that those savings are passed on in taxes. So, yeah, Mike from Columbus, is it worth lost tax revenue for only 24 cents. So that's why we had Brad White from Department of Transportation on, and I think Brad's right in calling for a diversification in the revenue streams to that agency to fund our roads and bridges and not be so reliant on the fuel excise tax, their primary source of revenue from the state level. And then, of course, that's matched up with federal money that you receive in the form of grants, but must prove you got sufficient state monies flowing in to the department to maintain and support the roads and bridges that the federal government pays for. But we may see the president today again announce some relief in the form of, that's the expectation at least, in the form of a suspension of the fuel tax. We'll see what happens. But that's what's being rumored, at least. I caught that early this morning as to whether or not that actually comes through. Not sure. But the expectation I saw, I'll tell you it was Secretary of Agriculture Brooke Rollins early this morning on the Business Channel talking about that the president is expected to make some sort of announcement this afternoon regarding that. And, of course, farmers have, from the various agricultural organizations, have penned letters to the president asking him to pause the excise tax, the federal excise tax on fuel as well. So I think everybody's looking for any options that are possible. Certainly understand that, to try to get some relief from these crushing prices. The president also has pledged to send $90 to 20 million Medicare beneficiaries. They're going to receive a direct deposit or check this month. $90, 20 million Medicare beneficiaries to help cover the cost of their premiums for outpatient care. It will be pulled from the Medicare Improvement Fund. That's something that the Congress created 2 months ago, which was designed to address the fee-for-service structure in the Medicare program. It's just basically how physicians, providers are compensated. So Part B covers doctor's visits, outpatient care, preventative screenings, some medical equipment. Part A, of course, the original Medicare, hospitalization. Hospitalization, Part A is free. Part B, you pay premium. That's $202.90 in 2026. So roughly a third of the 70 million in Medicare are going to have their premiums offset by the new rebates, which the president announced on his Truth Social Network on Friday. They're going to get a one-time payment, again, in the form of a direct deposit on or around this coming Thursday. That's what the administration is pronouncing. Some people will get a paper check from the Treasury later this month. So you can do the math. That's $1.8 billion going out. $90 rebate. I'm not really sure what the basis of the rebate is, other than to try to get some relief. The president, by the way, just posted. He said that what's driving up gasoline is no longer the Strait of Hormuz, because record numbers of oil are flowing through there. It's not being driven by that. There are lots of conflicting reports on that. So hopefully, given that oil's flowing through, we'll start to see the price of gas come down. Coming right back, final segment on this Monday.
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2: 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In what organizers call a pumpkin paradise, the fall tradition offers hayrides, a pumpkin patch, and educational sessions on the museum grounds in Jackson. 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Admission to the Pumpkin Adventure at the Mississippi Agriculture and Forestry Museum is $12 for everyone, apart those under a year old. They get in free. Go to supertalk.fm to get all the details.
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We are back in the Element Well studio, final segment on this Monday. Back with you again tomorrow, and then on the coast for Cruising the Coast on Wednesday. On the spending conversation, this on the C Spire text line. I'm a public employee looking to transition to the private sector in part because of the potential issues with PERS. Also wish I had the option to opt out of Social Security. Would rather not pay in and not receive benefits at retirement. I can handle my own retirement. Well, I think a lot of people would like the option of opting out. But keep in mind, you're paying for the right to future benefits from the program, but the money you send in is paying current benefits. It's in the door as it's withheld from your wages and is out the door to pay benefits. It is a pay-as-you-go system. It's always been designed that way. So is PERS, by the way. That's the nature of a defined benefit program. So don't think that's going to happen. My personal opinion is that nothing's going to happen to PERS in terms of a catastrophic default. The lawmakers are going to figure it out. They're just putting it off because it's not fun to deal with. But that situation's going to be resolved. The good news is the program did have an incredible year in terms of return on its investment portfolio, that driven by tremendous gains realized on the investments in the technology industry, specific hyperscalers, the chip makers, all the above. The top 10 holdings in the public employees retirement system currently in that particular sector.

0: or about $2.4 billion is held. No, if you guys saw this, but Senator Kennedy, to our west in Louisiana, yesterday on Meet the Press, I believe that was the Sunday show I saw him on, he didn't rule out the possibility of running for president in 2028. Absolutely. He talked about it, and we'll see if he carries through on that. Didn't expect to see that, honestly. Didn't have that on my bingo card, as the saying goes, but he sure did. He mentioned it. He said, yeah, what's the old Judd song, Why Not Me on a Rainy Day? And that's expected, given the senator's wit, the way he would handle something like that. October 1st is when the reforms went into place from the One Big Beautiful Bill Act concerning the food stamps, SNAP program, and also Medicaid. Now, the Democrats are completely misrepresenting this. They're kicking them off of Medicaid and SNAP. Not exactly. Except it is absolutely true that certain categories of legal immigrants are no longer eligible for those programs. Illegal have never been. Now certain legal. But the biggest thing is that you got, certainly in the Medicaid program, if you're covered through the Medicaid expansion provision of the Affordable Care Act, Mississippi has not expanded, but 40 states have. I think it's 41 now. You got to work. It's pretty simple to meet those work requirements. I wouldn't exactly call them rigorous work requirements by any stretch, but that's the main change that went into effect. But the Democrats are making it sound like they're cutting the amount of money going and they're just throwing people off the rolls, and that's just absolutely not true. Went into effect last week, October 1st. We'll see what the ramifications of that are for sure. Tony in Saltillo, thanks for the segment on Social Security. I was one of those that believed the politicians raided it. Now I know. Thank you. I appreciate you pointing that out, Tony. Rhino, I know you've heard me say this many, many times, share that exact sequence on the program. But because everybody doesn't tune in all the time, you know that, sitting in that chair as long as you have. And I've shared that in my speeches countless times. I know it's popular, and honestly, most people really want to believe that Congress is just bad. They want to pile on Congress. I get it. People aren't happy with Congress. Find something else, though, guys, because that's not true. In fact, by law, the Social Security has to lend money to the Congress, by law. Because it's the only way they have of making any money off all that cash they sit on, except they ain't got no cash anymore. Because now that fund, which is currently in the reserves they accumulated through all the years, with all the surpluses through all the years, it's just because more people were paying in than people drawing out. But, of course, my generation, the baby boomers, are all retired now, and now it's flipped. There are more people drawing out than paying in, and that's when Social Security has to dip into essentially its savings account, and its savings account earns interest. And every single day, that savings account goes down, which is why we're headed for insolvency in 2032. The savings account's being drained, being depleted in order to pay benefits. That's how we know, based on estimates, when that savings account runs out of money, there ain't enough money coming in from wage contributions. That's when we go insolvent in 2031, late 31, early 32. Folks running for U.S. Senate need to be talking about their plans on how to address that issue. We are out of here today. Back with you again tomorrow. Stay safe and God bless everyone.
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2: News. I'm Gianna Gelosi. AI company leaders appearing in New York City today for a city council hearing about the dangers of the technology.
3: With OpenAI, Google, and Meta, they'll be represented by policy directors. Anthropic is sending the head of their red team. Think of that as the person that tests the vulnerabilities of their models. SpaceX was asked to come. They refused. They have now been subpoenaed.
2: That's Fox's Madison Allworth.

0: President Trump announced a new super intelligence force, the U.S. monitoring a suspected fatal plague case in Russia.
1: A lab worker at a plague institute lab in Siberia has passed away from this mysterious illness, and Russian authorities have responded by contact tracing hundreds of people, quarantine a couple of dozen.
0: That is Fox's Jillian Turner reporting. 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
11: 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All you've got to do is call Mama Justice at 662-883-6262. A Hernando police officer has been arrested on a criminal child neglect charge. WMC-TV out of Memphis received confirmation that Officer Chandler Moss Hernandez has been placed on administrative leave by the Hernando Police Department. The reason being is that an investigation by the DeSoto County Sheriff's Office led to her arrest. She's said to have contributed to the delinquency of a minor. The 28-year-old has been released on bond. Not many additional details to share, but we do know Moss Hernandez's next court date is November 20th. With a quick look at gas prices, today's average for a gallon of regular in Mississippi is $3.94. Experts at AAA say don't expect prices to go down anytime soon.
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11: The Mississippi State football team fell to Alabama over the weekend 56-23. In the fourth quarter, Kamario Taylor left the game with a lower leg injury and was spotted on the sideline with a walking boot on his right foot. Afterward, we asked head coach Jeff Lebby if he had an update on his star quarterback.
15: No, it will be day-to-day, and for him, we'll let the injury report that Wednesday LSU speak to where we're at.
11: While Lebby historically has not discussed injuries in depth, Mario Taylor's dad did go to social media with what could be a positive message for Bulldog fans. Late Saturday night, hours after the game ended, Mario Taylor wrote, quote, "Meet you in the SEC championship game with a healthy team. Hashtag Hail State." The number 17 Bulldogs will be off this week and then get back on the field next Saturday against number 10 LSU. I'm JT Mitchell.
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2: Welcome to Super Talk Outdoors, where every single Monday at lunchtime we celebrate the world-class outdoors of the state of Mississippi, because this is the capital of the outdoors in America. And I love being here every Monday and celebrating that reality. It's a great time of the year. As I said last Monday, the fishing offshore is as good as it has been in a long, long time. It's a great time of the year. If you can get good weather, September and October can be really incredible, because as I mentioned last week, the blue water can push in and you can get into the mahi-mahi in a wide range of species. Of course, the rain is going to have some impact on the backwater fish in the coastal Mississippi, but it's resilient. It comes back quickly. And we'll see, you know, sort of how long that takes as a result of some of the most recent rains that we've had. And you know, obviously this is the time of year we're, you know, making roads and food plots and planting some seeds and getting some fertilizer out and trying to time the rain and all that goes with that. And I am so super thrilled to have the opportunity to be able to do that. I'll actually look forward to, I have a speech to give today, actually, in Brandon, to a group of people who are really involved in passing hope to other people. And I'm really looking forward to speaking to them about my book and about the stages of hope and the responsibility we have once we find hope to pass hope forward to other people. And it's really interesting the way that my book has given me the opportunity. It's opened up doors for me for a wide range of people and organizations. And man, I tell you, it's a bit of a mission right now. And, you know, I've had my 15 minutes of fame. My book is about saving lives. So if you, you know, if you're looking for hope yourself or you know someone who needs it, you know, give my book a look. I think you'll be pleased that you did. And hopefully in it, you can find hope. And then once you do, take on the responsibility to pass it forward to others. It's been quite a journey over the last 4 weeks since we launched the book. Hey, listen, we're going to shift gears today. I'm thrilled that we have for the whole show today my friend Lake Pickle, who has been on the show many, many times over the past 6 years. He's a host of Backwoods University podcast on the Meat Eater Network. He's a co-host for Speak the Language podcast, and he's also the marketing manager for OnX Hunts. And he's a good friend, someone I just enjoy spending some time with. Lake, how you doing, my friend?
3: Man, I'm doing great. I'm happy to be back on. It's been a minute, but happy to get on here and catch up and talk about the outdoors.
2: I've tried, but you've been a busy dude, man, which is a good thing, right? It's a good thing that you've been busy.
3: Yeah, you know, it's like we've done this dance before, you and I. You know, it's just one of those things where it's when you're busy for good reasons or you can't make things for good reasons, it's kind of just the give and take. But yeah, I mean, whenever I have a chance to hop on with you, when schedule allows, I'm always happy to do so, because this show means a lot to me.
2: Well, I appreciate it, man. And you mean a lot to me. Listen, you go back and look at your journey. You know, I'm curious actually about how you're juggling what you're involved with today, because I mean, you know, for people who have not been to Backwoods University to see Lake's deep dive into various subjects, you ought to go do it. And we were chatting before the show started. Meat Eater, this Meat Eater network of podcasts, has really taken the world by storm. And you know, Steve Rinella gets a lot of credit, but you think about the number of great personalities and gifted people that you guys have involved now in those podcasts. It is, I mean, we're lucky to have Meat Eater at the table, aren't we?
3: Oh, man. I mean, I was a fan and a consumer of the Meat Eater media years before I ever was able to be even a small part of what they have going on. And yeah, for exactly the reasons that you said, it's like I think, Steve, part of the reason that I was gravitated to that content is he just approached some of the stuff that all of us are so very familiar with. But he approached it from angles that we hadn't.

0: seen. And, you know, I think that's why it stuck out so much. And then just like the general, like genuine interest in talking about subjects that people aren't talking about, stuff that got overlooked, you know, just subjects that people didn't really spend so much time on. And I know that sounds like a little ambiguous, but I think that's kind of what got them, but part at least to what got Meteor to where they are.
1: Here's my observation. As you know, I'm a former publisher and I've been around some of the best journalists in the country, Pulitzer Prize winners. And I admire a really, really good writer. But, you know, when you find a good writer, which Steve was, and he grew up in the outdoors, what you find is someone who has a natural curiosity about them. Okay, so what's interesting about that natural curiosity is that, as would be the case with a really good journalist, you really want to seek to understand all sides. Now, you may have a position about something, but it doesn't mean that you block other points of view. You actually invite other points of view. And his approach to doing that is, I think, really good. If I think about some of the conversations that he's had, he will begin to dive into areas where he really wants to explore. Maybe he's got somebody on that he may disagree with, or maybe the topic is something that there's maybe division in the hunting community around. But he does such a good job in this kind of natural curiosity way that he does. I mean, he just wonders, and it's just it's an incredible way that he does it. To get by the time you get done watching an interview that he does, you know that you have dove very deep and you have a good understanding of both sides. And that's a very, very honed skill that he has to do that, isn't it?
0: Yeah, man. The combination of, like, the older I've gotten, the more influences that I've been around, like Steve, like Clay Newcomb, I've come to believe, truly, I think curiosity, genuine curiosity, like you're talking about, I think it's a superpower. You know, because if you're not curious, you know, if you just like, or if you're prone to making a hasty generalization, or if you see one thing one way and you won't see it any other way, you don't realize how vulnerable you are, how vulnerable you are, and how like prone you are to miss out on a lot of stuff. And that translates to many things, not just, you know, journalism or podcasting. That translates to hunting. I mean, like, I know guys. We'll take like a very basic one. As soon as this tree saddle stuff came out, I saw guys that were like, you know, I'm a lock on guy, or I'm a climbing stand kind of guy. You don't need one of those silly tree saddles, man. I know guys that thought like that. That now, I mean, again, you just be a little bit curious, and you realize that there's a place for some of that kind of stuff. There's places that you can set up in that saddle that you can't get in the climbing stand, and vice versa. You know, it's just, you got to stay curious. It's a superpower.
1: Hey, I love that example, though. I immediately thought of my son, Jordan, because he would, you know, he would use climbing stands, and he would put lock-ons on, and he would do all that. And he said, there's no way I'll ever use a saddle. Until he started using one. And then he realized he had the ability to kind of change his position on the tree. And last year, it led to a great opportunity for him that he would not have otherwise gotten. And now he exclusively, with some minor exceptions, I might add, but exclusively hunts that saddle. I mean, isn't that interesting? But it's just one example, but it's a good one.
0: It's so easy. So for example, I have thought for the majority of my bow hunting life that you know how it is, man, like bow hunting these like old deer in Mississippi. And I'm not talking about just bucks. I'm talking about does, like these does down here. And I've thought my whole life, you get in a climbing stand or a lock on stand, and you get as high as you can and get as much cover as you can. And that's how you're going to make it work if you're going to bow hunt them. Last year, on National Forest in Mississippi, I got in a tree that I couldn't get a climbing stand on, that a trying to set up with a lock-on stand wouldn't have worked because of the cover. I was like 9 feet off the ground in a saddle, and it just worked that way because there was like a big privet bush behind me that was excellent cover. And I shot a doe with my bow in the National Forest at like 12 steps. She had no clue I was there. You just got to be curious, man.
1: It's really good. It's really good. You know, given sort of the way you have always dove into issues, I mean, you were beginning to do a lot of that on the Speak the Language podcast, diving deep into issues, Quail, you know, your research about Quail and some of the other work that you were doing. It was kind of natural for you to transition to this Backwoods University, wasn't it?
0: Yeah. I mean, like I said, I've always just been obsessed with the natural world. I say that to try to not sound like over the top, but I just have, you know, just like I wonder about all those little processes. And I wondered, like, take the quail thing. Like, I remembered hearing my grandfather tell stories about quail, and I would have been, I don't know, 8, 9, 10 years old, something like that. And as I got older, I was like, well, why were there quail then and not now? You know, like, why? I just wasn't able to accept in my head why they were just gone. There had to be some reason why. And so I just wanted to run that stuff down.
1: We'll actually pick it up from right there when we get back on the other side, because boy, did you run it down. And then it really transitioned on the Backwoods University to running down a lot of other stuff. And we'll talk to folks a little bit about that so they can have a preview if they want to go check you out. When we come back on the other side, we'll continue our conversation with Lake Pickle. We'll see you right after this.
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1: 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Now let's get back over to our friend Lake Pickle. 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He's also the marketing manager for OnX, so he's got a lot going on. Hey, listen, Lake, you'll enjoy this. I grew up in a place in Gulfport called Bioview. And so for my friends who are listening to the show that are from Gulfport, they know where Bioview is. And across the street from me, next door to my good friend Farrell Allman, was a man that I only knew as General Eubanks. He was a retired military officer, and he was such a kind man. But he had quail dogs. He had quail dogs that he kept in a pen, and he would invite me. Finally, you know, I couldn't go. Finally, my dad said, "You need to go with General Eubanks, Bubba." That's what my family calls me. And because, you know, I don't quail hunt, but it'd be something it's a chance for you to kind of experience something new. So I actually went with him once. And what I remember about it is I don't remember how far we went, Lake, but it wasn't far. We didn't go far. It wasn't like a long drive. I was just a kid. I might have been 8 or 9 or 10 years old at the time. And we went quail hunting, and it was unbelievable. The wild quail were everywhere. And this was back in the 1960s. And, you know, as an adult, of course, you know, we moved, I'm sure, you know, obviously over time, because he was an older gentleman at that time. But I wish I could have thanked him for giving me that experience. Too many young people don't have that experience anymore just because of the nature of the game as it relates to quail these days.
0: Yeah. Yeah, when you start diving into the history of that, you realize, like, I didn't come up with this. I don't know where I heard it. You probably heard it too. You'll hear the phrase, like, we as humans have a short memory. We tend to forget things really quickly, and not mean like short term, but like we can, if you don't hold on to history, like you'll forget about it without even meaning to. There's just small stuff. Like, did you know that America's first national bird dog championship was crowned in Mississippi? Like the first,
1: that's something.
0: Like pointing dog. Now, if you start talking about pointing dogs and, you know, pointers and setters and that whole culture, there's some in Georgia for sure in the Red Hills and stuff like that. But like Mississippi, I'm sure there's some around, but it's not, you wouldn't hear of like the championship being crowned here. You know what I mean? And it was just, when I started diving into it, you realize like now quail hunting was as integrated and part of Mississippi hunting and outdoors culture as deer hunting is today. Not that long ago. I mean, like the 50s, the 60s, I was interviewing some of the guys that were around during those days, and they were saying like, you didn't hear much about deer hunting. It was all quail. Everyone had a dog box in their pickup, and they were bird hunting. And that's where my curiosity sparked. I'm like, all right, well, how did the pendulum swing that far? And not even necessarily like that's obviously losing a lot of quail is a bad thing, but like we have a great deer hunting culture now. That's a great thing. I was very interested in what happened to the quail. Like, how did we have so many and now we don't? And much like everything else in life, there's not one smoking gun factor. There's not one silver bullet. It was there's some predominant factors, but it was more of like a death of a thousand cuts kind of thing. And the habitat changed, the landscape changed, the people changed, people's priority changed, agriculture changed, just all these things culminating together. That made for a greater landscape that wasn't very suitable for bobwhite quail. And since if you don't have quail, you're not going to have quail hunters.
1: You know what's interesting? If you were to go back 100 years and chart each of these species that are popular in Mississippi. You know, during those times in those 50s and 60s, when you were talking about the quail were really thriving,

0: You didn't see a lot of deer back in those days. And then, of course, deer then sort of peaked. We're at a peak now, actually, in terms of population of deer. It's incredible the way that that has happened. You look at alligators or bears, turkey. You name the species. There have been these moments when they peaked, and then they had some challenge. Ducks. Think about what's happening in the duck community. This is the nature. This is sort of the nature of the conversation that exists among outdoorsmen. That's why conversations around conservation are so critical. I mean, it's just something we've always got to be focused on, because there are going to be peaks, there are going to be valleys, there are going to be opportunities, there are going to be challenges. That's just the nature of the wildlife in general, isn't it?
1: Yeah, well, there's something that I say on Backwoods University all the time, since like episode one, and this will loop right back into the curiosity thing that we were talking about earlier. And what I say is, you can't love or appreciate what you don't understand. You can't. Like, to love something, you must understand it. And when people sometimes, they'll look at me kind of odd, like, what do you mean? And I'm like, take whatever your favorite type of hunting is, ducks, deer, turkeys, whatever. For me, it's turkeys, right? So when I started hunting turkeys when I was 10 years old, I would tell you that I loved to turkey hunt. I grew that love very quickly, but I didn't have much understanding for turkeys. The longer I've spent out there hunting them, the more I've grown to understand them. I just love the dadgum things more. You know what I mean? The more you understand something, the more you love it. And so wrapping it back around, like just a few weeks ago, I did this series with William McKinley talking about the history of deer in Mississippi. And again, like talking about, we're at a peak right now. Go back to 1920, about 100 years ago, people were gathered. Imagine this happening today. Imagine this happening today. Entire communities getting the word out, going, hey, the Department of Wildlife's coming. The game agency's coming. They're releasing some deer out by the highway, whatever bridge. And they would pull up with a truck with deer that they trapped, wild deer, and they would turn them loose to try to help repopulate the area. And the whole community showed up just to see a deer. Now people complain there's deer in their flower beds. I mean, like, think about that pendulum swing, man. And that's what I'm talking about. You know, today, you know, it's deer season now. It's October. It's bow season. People going out and seeing a doe, shooting a doe, shooting a buck. That's common. And that's awesome. That's great. But can't we all, like, my appreciation for that is exponentially higher if I realized how different that was 100 years ago and what wildlife conservation did to change that. You know what I mean? And you don't find that out if you don't looking for it.
0: Well, it really, again, it helps to dive in. I think about speckled trout fishing here in coastal Mississippi, red fishing in coastal Mississippi. When Paul Prudhomme, discovered this great recipe called black and red fish, we saw a massive decline in redfish in Louisiana, Mississippi, Texas. And then, they put some sensible conservation efforts in place and redfish came back. Speckled trout is something we've really, I think the regulations have changed over time, but we've gotten a lot smarter about what to do. So they keep changing them in a very positive way. And in almost a year's time, you can begin to see something in that ecosystem, like speckled trout, for example, begin to change in a positive way almost immediately. It's quite remarkable the way those things happen. And people are passionate about these things. You know, people are always going to have different points of view about them. And some are going to be a lot more passionate than others. That's just the reality of the game. But it sure does help if you enjoy that fishery, if you enjoy hunting any particular species, to kind of do your homework and understand it so you can know what role you can play. Like, one of the things that William really presses hard on these days is that we've done a great job of getting people to pass on deer. Truth is, we've actually passed on too many. So we've got to do a better job of getting that population down for a host of reasons. And that's a great story to be able to tell, isn't it?
1: Yeah, I mean, it really is. I mean, just again, the pendulum swing, you know, in really less than 100 years time, we went from, oh my gosh, there's not any deer. I think we made the deer extinct, to like, now we're going, can we please talk these hunters into shooting maybe one or two more deer? There's too many in the state, and like different kinds of problems. But I mean, just a wild, wild pendulum swing.
0: Hey, listen, as it relates to species, and one I'll bring up and we'll talk about it on the other side is ducks. I mean, you're talking about there are, you know, no burning, you know, bushes or whatever, however you said it, as it relates to any one thing. But with ducks, we kind of know what's going on in the prairie pothole region and how critical that is to Mississippi and all of that. And recently, there was some great success, which proves that when you have an engaged community, you can actually turn a federal agency, for example, in a positive way. So when we come back on the other side, we'll talk about what's going on in the duck world these days, and certainly Lake's been part of those conversations. We'll see you right after this.

0: From the SeabrookPaint.com Weather Center, mostly sunny, kind of breezy today. Highs in the mid-80s, clear tonight, low back into the low to mid-60s. Then tomorrow, sunshine, also a little warmer. We'll call it 87 for tomorrow. 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
6: 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All you've got to do is call Mama Justice at 662-883-6262. A Hernando police officer has been arrested on a criminal child neglect charge. WMC-TV out of Memphis received confirmation that Officer Chandler Moss Hernandez has been placed on administrative leave by the Hernando Police Department. The reason being is that an investigation by the DeSoto County Sheriff's Office led to her arrest. She's said to have contributed to the delinquency of a minor. The 28-year-old has been released on bond. Not many additional details to share, but we do know Moss Hernandez's next court date is November 20th. With a quick look at gas prices, today's average for a gallon of regular in Mississippi is $3.94. Experts at AAA say don't expect prices to go down anytime soon.
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13: Welcome back to Super Talk Outdoors. We're spending time with Lake Pickle, and he's someone who's been a regular on this show, somebody I really admire. Kind of cut his teeth working with Will Primos, and as has happened many times with people who have passed through Will's team, he's gone on to sort of establish his own name through the Speak the Language podcast, through his work on the Backwoods University podcast at the Meat Eater Network, and so on. Hey, before we go too much further, we're going to come back to ducks here in just a second. But one of the things that I really see in your podcast that goes to the world is, and that's both of them, is this real understanding, which I've said many times about you being sort of an outdoor ambassador for the state of Mississippi. You really wear that with pride, don't you?
14: Man, I appreciate that. I do. I'm proud of where I'm from. And like I said, we'll go back to the you can't love what you don't understand. The more I've dove into, you know, like wildlife resource, natural resource related topics in Mississippi and learned more about our history, the more I've just been really proud of this place. You know, the places that we have and what we have to offer, and kind of like, and not just that, but like the history of what we have done as wildlife conservationists. DMAP came out of Mississippi. Fannie Cook came out of Mississippi. You know, like we have a lot of conservation successes that came from the state. And I am
13: Teddy Roosevelt. Think about what he brought to the table for us. Yeah.
14: There's a very, very rich history there.
13: Yeah, there really is. And you do a great job representing us, for sure. You know, they're always going to, you and I have had entire shows about this. They're always going to be different points of view about duck hunting and what's happening and why the duck hunting in the Mississippi Flyway has been a bit challenged. I mean, you think about, I remember going hunting in the Greenwood area, let's see, less than 20 years ago, and being literally covered up in mallards. I'm talking about thousands of mallards. It's amazing how much things have changed since those days. But one thing we can all agree on, I think most people agree on, is that the prairie pothole region is very, very critical to the conversation. And anything that might happen there that would challenge that is not going to be good for us. And when we align, when we get aligned, we can really make a difference, can't we? Like,
14: Yeah. I mean, so like you've heard me say it, people say it in wildlife issues all the time. It's like, there's never just one factor. There's not, there's always more than one. However, if you damage, lose, or degrade that prairie pothole region, that is going to be a giant factor for, well, not just ducks, but waterfowl, other aquatic bird species, wading birds, shore birds. I mean, it's going to affect a lot. So the prairie pothole region is a very valuable, valuable area.
13: You have been really willing to sort of rally the troops when there were some federal efforts to maybe change things that could have really affected duck seasons, or at least, you know, the number of ducks and whatever.

0: It is good to see people rallying together, isn't it?
1: It is and it's not. I love to see them rally. I hate the reason that we have to rally. You know what I mean? However, when those reasons come, it's a beautiful thing that you can rally them, you know. But, yeah, I don't even know if it was probably a month and a half ago, not that long ago. And there was a proposed regulation change that was going to change what's called drain tile setbacks. And it was going to affect intermittent wetlands. And basically all that means is sometimes it's a wetland, sometimes it's not. And you know, it might not seem like much, but like at the end of the day, like these were intermittent wetlands that were enrolled in easements in perpetuity. And basically there were some folks that were trying to crawfish on that. And North America has already lost 60% of its wetlands. You know, and people want to talk about the problems that we face with duck hunting. Take the Mississippi Flyway specifically. We're down, don't quote me on these numbers, I think we're down somewhere to the tune of like 40-ish, so somewhere in the 40% of just mallards. So, you know, folks want to debate, you know, the reason why we don't get ducks down in the southern part of the Mississippi Flyway anymore. I'm like, we can debate all these different reasons, but you got to pull into the fact that there's some 40 some odd percent less mallards overall than there were a couple years ago. That's a giant factor. And if you want to change that, one great starting point is take care of where those ducks breed. And that's the prairie pothole region.
0: It is for sure, man. And any efforts in those areas that could change that even more negatively can get some folks riled up. That's for sure. And that certainly happened. Hey, have you been following closely the feeder and corn conversations, supplemental feeding conversations in Mississippi? I actually get it. It's an imperfect system that we live in. And I've said it before, if we had it to do over again, maybe we shouldn't have opened up that Pandora's box. It's kind of hard to shut it once you open it up for a lot of reasons. But instead of using a feeder now, people can spread the feed. And the thinking behind it is to spread the deer out so that you can maybe control disease. But what do you think about it?
1: You said something there early on that makes me think we're kind of on the same page on this, which granted you and I normally are on the same page, but, I agree. Like, to some degree, I wish we would have never kicked the anthill. However, we don't, none of us have a time machine. So the whole premise of like, you know, spin cast feeder, trough feeder, I thought about that. I was like, you know, you're still concentrating deer if that's what you're concerned about, you know? The only thing, man, here's my issue. And I typically, if you were to look at my record, more often than not, I side with the agency and the biologist. I do get aggravated, and I'm just being honest. I get aggravated with kind of this gray language that gets put out sometimes. And what I mean is, and Ricky, you may know, I don't. I'm still kind of in the, I still kind of don't know. The way this proposed law that's now gone through that says now it doesn't have to be stationary. There was a quote in a newspaper article. I forget which newspaper. It was a local publication. It was a quote from someone at the agency, and it said, "We don't care if you use a spin cast feeder or if you spread it by hand. It just can't be piled up." And then I talked to somebody at the agency about it. They're like, "Well, no, it's got to be a spin cast. It can just be, you know, it can be mobile. It can be mounted to a range or whatever." I'm like, "Well, which is it? You know, I mean, that's very confusing to me." And if you're thinking about a guy that, like, I mean, there's the majority of Mississippi deer hunters now like to hunt with bait. And that's fine. If that's what they want to do, that's what they want to do. But this gray language now is where you can get people really confused. Like, does not piled up means I can go buy a bag of corn, rip it open and toss it out with my hand and distribute it evenly? Or is that still illegal? I get confused, you know?
0: Yeah. And then ultimately, how do you enforce it? That's going to be interesting. Hey, Land Will said something on the show last Monday. The old biologist on YouTube, he used to be the head of the Whitetail Deer Program for the department. And he's an independent voice. Thank goodness. We need more independent voices. But one of the things he said is that there's a younger crew that's coming up. And they watch the public hunting guys, and they watch Meat Eater, And there's an ethos that is developing around them, and they want to go do it the way it was always meant to be done, the hard way, and put ethics first and all that. I didn't think much about that before, but he may be right about that. You think about the exposure. A lot of these kids are watching these videos, and so many, the hunting public guys are doing such a great job showing, you know, when you go and do it the hard way, this, it can be so rewarding. You think about what you guys are doing on Meat Eater. There's a lot of discussion about ethics and hunting and all that. I love that. And, maybe we're a whole group, a whole generation is coming up saying, I don't know, man. I don't know about putting corn out in feeders. The statistics say if you use a feeder, you're probably not going to get a big buck anyway. So focus your attention on habitat and, food plots and stuff like that. So that is an interesting point that Land made, isn't it?
1: It's interesting. I, to be honest, I've not heard that one. I've heard the opposite. I like Land's better. It has a more has a better outlook. Like I've heard, and it's probably some of my own fault for like being skeptic about it. Because I've my worry has been like, man, the younger deer hunters, I want them. I think it's better if someone develops the ability to hunt. You know, learning how to read features of terrain, learning what habitat types need to set up in, learning to hunt the wind. And I'm like, man, I just worry these younger hunters now, they're not going to know anything beyond sitting on a feeder. But Land may have that's nothing but speculation and anecdotal evidence and wondering on my part. Like Land may have a better point. I hope so. That sounds a lot better.
0: Hey, listen, I'm going to make a point when we come back on the other side about, we didn't need the hunting public guys to tell us that, and we didn't need Meteor Group to tell us that. The Primos Outdoors guys were already telling us that for a long, long, long time. I'll tell you more about what I'm thinking as it relates to that when we get back on the other side. But we're visiting my friend Lake Pickle, and I always enjoy having him spend time with me on Super Talk Outdoors. We'll see you right after this.

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1: Welcome back to Super Talk Outdoors. We're visiting with our friend Lake Pickle, who used to be with the Primos Hunting Crew. He has Speak the Language podcast. And also he has Backwood University at Meat Eater, and he has a marketing role at Onyx Hunt. So he's a busy dude. Hey, but I was making the point. I like Land's point of view about that. I really do. Because a lot of hunting shows we see on TV these days, too many are a bit staged. And so, you know, we don't always see what's going on behind the scenes. But one area where it is still true, what I love about the Primos Hunting shows is that they're still up on YouTube. And let me tell you something. My grandsons, one is 8 and one is 5, and they love Primos Hunting. Isn't that awesome that their dads have introduced them to Primos Hunting? So now it's like Disney World to them. This new to them, and they're watching you guys gather at the camp and enjoy the camaraderie. You're not having arguments about who's going to load up the corn and go put the corn out. You know, there's one of the things that Will wanted to do with that show is show you the way it is. This is the way we do it, and the way they did it was about habitat development and planting food plots and enjoying time in the woods together and finding where to set up for bow hunting and all the things that go with that. I'd love for us to get back to that again, but it's true, isn't it, Lake?
9: Yeah, man, one thing that I learned from Will and from my years at Primos, and it has benefited me through every point of my career since, from the Speak the Language podcast stuff to Onyx to this Meat Eater podcast that I'm doing now. It's that from a marketing standpoint and just from benefiting anyone in life, people are naturally drawn to authenticity. The worst thing you can ever do if you're from an Onyx standpoint, I'm thinking about customers. From a Meat Eater standpoint or from STL, I'm thinking about listeners. The worst thing you can ever do is think that you can pull the wool over somebody's eyes because you think that they're frankly too dumb to figure out that you're being, you know, disingenuous. People know. Yeah. People know. People are drawn to authenticity and people are repelled from fake. And that is a giant reason why Primo's was so successful. I truly believe because it

0: real, man. It was authentic. It was the truth. It was in the name. And I've tried to apply that to my life everywhere going forward. Just be real, be authentic. People know. And you're better off, like selfishly as an individual, I'm better off if I'm my authentic self all the time, not pretending to be something else. You know what I mean?
1: Well, hey, that's the thing about radio. One of the first things that I learned was, and this is, I mean, this is true about the newspaper and digital media life that I came from, you know, readers and now listeners are smart people. They really are. They can sort through a fake in 10 seconds. They really can. So you can never pretend to know something you don't know. You can't. I mean, they always will know a little bit more about certain subjects than you do. So you might as well just be honest about what you know. And that's one of the reasons why I tend to spend a lot more time doing my homework. I just spend more time preparing. I spend more time thinking about what I want to say about something. I don't just fly off the cuff about it. And I know you do the same thing. But listen, think about it for a minute. The Primos Hunting shows are all on YouTube now. And for generations to come, they're going to be inspiring young people. It's not like they went away. It's still there. That content is still there, gathering new listeners, a whole new generation of listeners. And it is, yeah. I mean, I bet you still bump into people who know you from that show.
0: It's honestly, it's wild, man. Especially around here, like if I run into somebody that's my age or a little bit older, don't get me wrong. I'm very thankful and humbled every time. It's not as surprising. What surprises me is like, kind of what you were talking about is there will be somebody who's in their teens, you know, that like found the show on YouTube and they'll talk to me about a hunt that happened 8 years ago and they'll talk about what happened yesterday. I'm like, this is wild, you know, but it's fun, you know, and it's awesome to know that it's having, people are still watching it. You know, that's very fun for me.
1: And I guess, you know, then it just goes to make the point that we were making earlier that when you've got the Hunting Public guys, the Primos guys still out there through YouTube and other formats. And then of course the Meat Eater group and others, they're not just them, but others. I think there's going to continue to be a lot more conversation about, hunting ethics and all these things. And I think it's important for us to have these conversations. People are always, as we were saying at the beginning of the show, they're always going to be passionate about all these subjects. But you know, what happens is you make a move like making supplemental feeding legal. And then you realize you got to pull back some because you don't want to concentrate deer for a host of reasons. And then, you know, then you get imperfect regulations and, you know, you have to know the iteration of changes to really appreciate where we are today. It's hard to put the genie back in the bottle, but they try it. To some extent, they try it. And, you know, for that, I just, you know, power to them for at least moving in some direction that is positive, we hope, ultimately. Hey, Lake, it's been a pleasure to spend some time with you, my friend.
0: Yeah, likewise, man. We always have a good time talking. I always enjoy being on this show. I appreciate it.
1: Good luck to you, my friend. Good luck to you. Listen, have a great week. 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
3: News. I'm Roxanne Evans. The president and vice president hit the campaign trail. Trump heads to Nebraska, Vance to Alaska for Senator Dan Sullivan. Earlier, he spoke about Democratic challenger Mary Pottola.
4: Alaska voters don't judge Mary by what she's saying in the final 6 weeks of a Senate campaign. You got to judge her by what she actually did.
3: The Department of HHS updated rules to make health care pricing clearer. Dr. Mehmet Oz, administrator of the Centers for Medicare and Medicaid Services, said this is a warning.
5: This rule is going to make it a lot easier to find and verify who's cutting corners. I'm guaranteeing you we will find you. And when we find you, we will find you. Because this is not something that any of us can tolerate anymore.
3: Well, Democrats accuse the administration of raising health care costs by pushing millions off Medicare and letting the ACA subsidies expire. America's listening to Fox News.
6: Well, it's official. 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
2: Reporting for Super Talk News, I'm Griffin Ray. Friends of college football player Nolan Wells are speaking out about the death threats they've received after Wells was found dead near Horn Island in July. Fox's Natalie Chuck has more.
3: Three of Nolan Wells' friends are now speaking out, breaking their silence. Wells went out on a boat off of the Gulf of Mississippi on the 4th of July to an island, and 2 days later, after being reported missing, his body was found face down in the sand. His friends said Wells stayed behind on the island where people were partying to continue socializing, saying he would get a ride back, but he never did. Immediately after his disappearance, photos of the black college football player and several white friends started circulating, and race became a topic of conversation on the internet. Wells's phone also made it back on the boat with his friends, adding to the public speculation.
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2: 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On Saturday, October 17th at 7:30 p.m., the community college's Immersive Media Performing Arts Center will host the multimedia performance that will celebrate the power and history of America's most influential music. The production pairs the Mississippi Gulf Coast Symphony with a live touring blues band that will perform orchestral arrangements alongside video narration by Freeman. Tickets are available now for the concert in Gulfport, starting at $99. Lemuria and Jackson is hosting another spread of events at the bookstore during the month of October. Starting on Tuesday, October 6th, Lemuria will host 10 distinct book signings during the month. The bookstore wants to remind visitors that only books purchased at Lemuria can be signed by the guest authors. Additionally, children's story time will be held every Saturday at 10 a.m. With Supertalk News, I'm Griffin Ray.
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1: 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By the way, congratulations to those of you who are participating in fall break this week. Got a lot of fall breaks across the state of Mississippi. I did not grow up with fall break. We went to school in the fall. But with the calendar changes that a lot of school districts have had, whether it's going to a year-round calendar or a hybrid, I think that's what we call it in the Oxford School District, a hybrid calendar, they rolled in a fall break. And people have embraced it. I've done this one time, I think, not necessarily fall break, just we did it one time. I would argue that the beach is better in October than it is in June or July. I don't even think that's a controversial take.
2: I think you're right.
1: And I feel like there has been a mass exodus from where I live to the beach for this week. So, if you got the week off, taking the time off, congratulations, good luck, enjoy the week. And for those of us that are hanging at home, that's okay too. Richards, things will be a little slower.
2: Speaking of the beach, tell me if you agree. I've said coming to the South, the Southeast, this time of year, or in the middle of summer, for the beach is good. You'll have a great time, enjoy yourself, but be prepared. That water can feel like a bathtub.
1: Can. Sure can.
2: So it's probably, hopefully, a little bit cooler now.
1: Yeah, it's perfect in October. I mean, you're going to be highs in the mid-80s. And overnight lows around 70.
2: Not the killer humidity.
1: Just great. Just great. And there was a time where it meant not quite as crowded. I think that time has come and gone. Like, I think it's crowded right now. C Spire text line. We got to pick cotton on our fall break.
2: But we never got rich.
1: C Spire text line. My wife and I went to Orange Beach 2 weeks ago. The water was perfect. Mike in Columbus, school out in June. Welcome back in July. I don't like it. Mike, if you may...

made me the education czar in charge of calendars, then I think I would put together a calendar that you would agree with. I would not do this with input from teachers, and so I might be stepping on some toes for reasons that people think we need the calendar that we have. Like, I think the idea behind the year-round school calendar or the hybrid calendar is a smaller window away from school in the summer leads to better retention for students. I think that's generally the way it's considered. Oh, I'm just going to say it. I'm going to anger some people when I say this, but what it really means, it's not about retention year to year. It's about how they're going to retain what they're going to be state tested on. The driving force behind everything that happens in our public schools right now in Mississippi is how are we going to do on state tests? It ain't about educating. It ain't about teaching. Those things are happening, thank God, because we have amazing teachers at schools all across the state of Mississippi. But we have to be able to measure outcomes with students, and we have to be able to talk about test scores. And the only way that we can measure outcomes and we can talk about test scores is if we state test, state test, state test, state test, state test. And so we start the year, we're like, hey, good morning, let's sign up everybody and make sure everybody's got their seats and let's get our stuff that's out there. And now we got to take a benchmark test because we got to establish where we are to start the year. And then all of our teaching is going to go towards certain standards because that's what's going to be tested on the state test. And once we take those state tests, now we can exhale. But wait, we've got 3 weeks left in the school year, so what are we going to do? Nothing, really. Not really anything. And so for our students that are learning and are improving, thank you to the teachers that care enough to, within the confines and the construct of how we educate today, are still choosing to teach for the sake of learning. Thank you for that. But by golly, check out our test scores. Got to teach the standards. I did not intend to go down that road. I simply was going to say to Mike in Columbus, if you made me in charge of the calendar for schools, we would start school on the Tuesday after Labor Day. School would end on the Friday before Memorial Day. Maybe even the Thursday. Might give you one extra day there. And get off Wednesday, Thursday, Friday of Thanksgiving week. And have a week at spring break and have 2 weeks at Christmas, New Year's. And I guess there are like a few federal holidays that are mixed in. And otherwise, we'd go to school. And you'd go to school for 9 months and you'd be off for 3 months in the summer. So all of June, all of July, all of August, out in the summer, and you go back to school at Labor Day. 180 days is what you've got to get in a calendar year to be all good. C Spire text line, 601-879-4395. Debbie in Ocean Springs says, Richard, students can't retain information overnight, let alone over the summer. Richard, it happens all over the nation. I've taught in Mississippi, Tennessee, and Alabama. They all do it, and so do others. Yes. No, I'm not
That was not an attack on

0: what we are doing in Mississippi specifically, it was more an overall thought on how we teach, because funding is based on test scores and what students are doing, whether or not they're showing up to school. And so dollars drive everything, and so we teach that way. Our focus just isn't on education. Like, our focus is not on learning and educating. Our focus is on generating test scores, period. Mornings with Richard Cross, Super Talk Mississippi. We're back with you after this.
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0: You hear me?

It's Richard Cross, Super Talk Mississippi, streaming at supertalk.fm and Super Talk TV. Glad to have you along for the ride. Thanks for joining us. We'll tell you that middays with Gerard Gibbert and Coast Mississippi will be at the Biloxi Town Green Wednesday of this week as America's Biggest Block Party returns to the Mississippi Gulf.

0: Gulf Coast, cruising the coast, back and bigger than ever, celebrating its 30th anniversary all along the Mississippi Gulf Coast now through October the 11th. Thanks for joining us this morning. David, are we good to go or we need a second?
1: We are good to go, sir.
0: There we go. We are joined by, from the Mississippi Legislature, Representative Lee Yancey. Always a pleasure to visit. And Lee, you and I have visited in the past about what's on the shelves at gas stations and retail establishments, and it sometimes those have been heated conversations, and all that's in the rearview mirror. But you have been involved in the conversation about kratom and getting rid of kratom from the shelves in Mississippi. Where are you today from a position standpoint on that?
2: Well, good morning, Richard. Thank you for having me on this morning. We've had, after the tragic deaths in Oxford, it has sort of brought to light the fact that these unregulated drugs are being sold in our gas stations still. And whether it's kratom or synthetic kratom, or it's the hemp drugs, the bills, the drugs that fall below the 0.3% THC by the 2018 Farm Bill and are technically legal, and yet the way they manufacture them make them illegal at the time they're bought. We've been trying to get rid of these drugs for years. And, this is just one more wake-up call that we need to do something.
0: Why hasn't it gotten across the finish line in the legislature?
2: You know, I became drug policy chairman in 2021 and served there until 2024. In 2021, we had a bill in the House to ban that bill and send it to the Senate.
0: Hey, I'm going to interrupt here just for a second. I know that Representative Yancey is on the road. We're having a little bit of a connection issue. We're going to see if we can get him just on a phone line instead of trying to do a video there, and we'll circle back to that in just a second. It's Mornings of Richard Cross on Supertalk Mississippi, streaming at supertalk.fm and Supertalk TV. Appreciate you being with us as well. Paul saw what you were saying about not being able to understand, and so we will figure that out in just a second. But Lee Yancey, I mean, he mentioned just a second ago that he was drug policy chair in the and in that role there was an effort to make all this go away in gas stations. And that's the question that we're asking now. And in the light of these deaths a couple of weeks ago on the Ole Miss, or in Oxford, one that was on campus, one that was off campus, is it time for the legislature to completely ban kratom and related synthetic drug products from retail sale in Mississippi, period? We've not gotten to that point yet. There have been regulations that have been put in place. There have been limitations that have been put in place. You have had counties or cities who have been given the authority to make some of those decisions on their own. But in terms of a statewide ban, it doesn't exist. We got a message earlier this morning from someone. It was a picture from a gas station they had stopped at, and it was a glass case that was locked, and every hanging shelf inside that gas case was a kratom product. I think it was in Petal where the person said that they were. Let's see if I can find, here it is. Yeah. I was traveling through Petal this weekend and had to stop for something to drink, so I chose station. It was on my side of the travel. The store, big, looks good. A giant 8-foot glass case with at least 7 sections full of kratom products. And that

0: this all over the place. So I think Lee Yancey is back with us now on a phone line, Representative Lee Yancey. So I'll just go back to where we were a second ago. You said you were telling us about when you were chair on drug policy, there was an effort to work toward eliminating some of these products in Mississippi. Where are we today?
1: Okay, so today all of the products are still there, except in 2025 we were able to get a ban on synthetic kratom, the 7-OH, 7-hydroxymetragynine, and that should have been taken off all of the shelves. And, you know, I encourage, you know, if there is a reason why law enforcement cannot take that off the shelf, let me know and we will fix the bill, but the law. But we passed a bill last year that made it where you had to be 21 to purchase kratom, had to be behind the counter. All synthetic kratom with 7-OH over a certain amount was illegal. And then we said any cities or counties that banned it, those bans were still in place, and any future city or county vote could ban the product in their area. So, you know, we have done all that we can do unless the Senate is willing to do more. For 3 years, the House banned kratom. We banned it. We made it Schedule One, which means no medical use. And for 3 years in a row, it died. So I took a different tactic in 25, got the synthetic ban, placed the other products behind the counter and age-gated them. So that's where we are. That's where we are today.
0: So what's the disagreement between the House and the Senate? So the House banned kratom or voted to ban, excuse me, the House voted to ban kratom 3 years in a row, but didn't the Senate have a hemp ban that they voted unanimously on and sent to the House and it died there? Like what's the disconnect between the House and the Senate on, I know there's a lot of disconnect between the House and the Senate, but on this specific issue?
1: Sure. Well, this is two different issues. On the kratom issue, my understanding was that the lieutenant governor did not want to get ahead of the federal government and that they had not scheduled kratom, so we would not do anything until the federal government did something. That was the explanation that I got from members of the so it wasn't even brought up for a vote. I don't think it's ever been brought up for a vote in the Senate.
0: My initial thought would be, okay, you're doing that to protect yourself against lawsuits, but there are 8 states that have fully banned kratom, so...
1: Absolutely.
0: Okay. All right.
1: And then the hemp products, that's a whole different animal, because all those products were made legal by the 2018 Farm Bill, 0.3% THC or less by dry weight. And that's the key, by dry weight. When they measure the THC and they package it, then there is another amount of time that happens, and there is a carbolization process that takes place where the THC continues to grow and expand. It's like buying green bananas. We used this illustration with you one time. So you're buying your green bananas because the green bananas are legal, but by the time you get them home, they're yellow, and the yellow bananas are illegal. So, you know, that's what we were dealing with. And, you know, in the process, the whole big controversy was that I had sent this to the Senate 1 year, and it failed to pass. And then we worked out an agreement that we would ban all of these products, and then we would take the hemp drink, which was regulated down to 5 milliliters per 12 ounce, a teaspoon in a bathtub, and... you know, that was the controversy you and I had on the radio that day. And then it failed by one vote in the Senate. All of those products, all of those hemp drinks, all of those products, every one of them was legal and is legal by the letter of the law. And what they're allowed to put in hemp drinks now is much, much more potent than what would have been allowed in that bill. It would have regulated it down to a very small amount. And we had the votes to get that passed for a minute, but then we didn't. So, and that would have gotten rid of all of the other products that were in the gas station. So, you know, it's like we've talked about before, making sausage.

0: college is not always fun to watch.
1: That's true.
0: It's a messy process. I'm trying to go two steps forward and one step back.
1: Representative Yancey, we're up against a break. Hang with me just for a minute. Okay. We're back after this.
0: Okay.
2: From the SeabrookPaint.com Weather Center, mostly sunny, kind of breezy today. Highs in the mid-80s. Clear tonight, low back into the low to mid-60s. Then tomorrow, sunshine, also a little warmer. We'll call it 87 for tomorrow. And ahead for the week, dry weather does stick around for most of your week. 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
10: Reporting for Super Talk News, I'm Griffin Rowe. Friends of college football player Nolan Wells are speaking out about the death threats they've received after Wells was found dead near Horn Island in July. Fox's Natalie Chuck has more.
11: Three of Nolan Wells' friends are now speaking out, breaking their silence. Wells went out on a boat off of the Gulf of Mississippi on the 4th of July to an island, and 2 days later, after being reported missing, his body was found face down in the sand. His friends said Wells stayed behind on the island where people were partying to continue socializing, saying he would get a ride back, but he never did. Immediately after his disappearance, photos of the black college football player and several white friends started circulating, and race became a topic of conversation on the internet. Wells's phone also made it back on the boat with his friends, adding to the public speculation.
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5: Lee Yancey is my guest this morning. Mississippi House of Representatives, District 74, and kind enough to stay over with us through the break. Lee, I think it's fair to say that and with your position in the legislature, you have to look at these issues all the time on a regular basis with drug policy in Mississippi, and you have to dive into the science of them, and we can be talking about kratom over here and hemp over here and whatever else it's produced synthetically. But for a lot of Mississippians, this only pops on their radar from time to time when it's being discussed in the legislature or when we tragically lose people to a drug overdose. It's very much on the radar of Mississippians right now. Both the opioid crisis that continues to exist, but also the synthetic products that are pretty readily available in a lot of places across the state. From your perspective, what is our solution right now?
6: The solution, number one, is that we need to either tighten up our synthetic kratom ban and include more synthetics, or we need to ask law enforcement what they need to go and enforce the law, because these products are being sold in the state of Mississippi and they're illegal. Secondly, we need to decide what we're going to do about regular kratom. Regular kratom, the leaf kratom, helps some people. It hurts some people. I've heard horror stories. I've heard stories about how it saved people's lives. I think that it at least needs to have one more layer of protection between the general public and this drug. Make it Schedule 2 or Schedule 3 so that you would have to go through a physician to get it. I don't think any physicians are going to prescribe it. I don't think there has been decidedly any medical use determined by the FDA for this drug, but many people use it to get off of other drugs. But then they're addicted to this. And it's not good. And so, you know, whenever we have these tragic deaths, everyone has a heightened awareness of what's going on as far as these unregulated drugs being sold. But we've got to take action. That's why we're there. We're there to protect the public from, you know, these drugs come directly from Indonesia, from Southeast Asia, already in the packaging and directly, you know, to be sold to high school kids, college kids, whoever goes into the gas station to buy them. And we have to have tighter regulation. We need testing. If these products are going to be sold, and I hope they're not, I hope they won't continue to be, but if they are, we need testing to know that there are no other drugs. Nothing's been added to it. There's no fentanyl in there. We know one pill can kill. We know that kids sometimes make bad mistakes, and we don't want a bad mistake to be a fatal mistake. So there's a lot to be done. And when I said that this is going to the Senate and dying, I don't want to look like I'm blaming the whole Senate. The Senate's never been brought up in committee. It's never been voted on the floor. So this is a chairman who has killed a bill, or it is a chairman who was told to kill a bill. This is not the entire Senate that I'm talking about.
5: Representative Lee Yancey is my guest. I know you communicate with your fellow legislators during the time when you're not in session. Is this a conversation that is going on, that there is more focus on a ban on synthetic kratom, that maybe You got to revisit the hemp conversation. Are you hearing from constituents saying, hey, this is going on, everybody's focused on it, you can't ignore it this year, it has to find a way to get through? Is that a conversation that you're having with your colleagues?
6: I'm hearing from the same people that I've always heard from. For those who want it banned, I'm hearing from law enforcement, and I'm hearing from the State Medical Association. I'm also hearing from those who, sympathize with what these parents have gone through, losing their children. But I'm also hearing from the people who use leaf kratom,
5: right,
6: who say, hey, this isn't us. This isn't our product. Our product is not what did this. Don't punish us for what the synthetic people did. And so I hear what they're saying, and I know a lot of them need this to function. I hated that they needed to function. I wish they did not need it. Is there nothing else that works that's FDA approved? Is there nothing else doctors have in their toolbox to help these folks who are using kratom? I would hope that we have some other alternative, because I'm hearing about this regular leaf kratom, being bad on so many levels for so many families, and there are horror stories with that as well. So, it's a difficult issue. The National Kratom Association is well funded. It is several billion dollars a year industry. We are in a fight, and there are a lot of people at the Capitol who still want, Aunt Bessie to have her kratom tea. And they fight for that. They're libertarians who think everybody should do whatever they want to do, as long as they're not hurting anybody else. And so you've got all these different factions, and then you've got those who think, we need to make sure that what's being sold in our stores is not going to kill us, not going to kill our kids, and not going to make you addicted.
5: How much of a profit center are these products that are being sold?
6: Well, the kratom industry, I think it's $3.1 billion last year. It's a lot of money.
5: Yeah. You mentioned giving law enforcement the tools to enforce, and if they don't have what they need. One of the things that we've talked about, I guess it was with the chief of police in Oxford a couple of weeks ago, Jeff McCutcheon, he said that there's a fine structure in place, and so it's like you arrest a group and they pay a fine and they maybe change the registration of who's got the business, and then they are kind of off and going and can do this again and again. I guess the recent arrests were a little more serious because the possession of Schedule I narcotics with intent to distribute. But in terms of penalties, is that an area where you look, if you're caught selling something that is illegal, the penalties are stiffer or more of a deterrent?
6: I think the stiffer the penalty, the more the deterrent it is. I wonder if we need to tighten the synthetic laws that, we define what 7-OH is, but these last synthetics had MSG-15, MSG-16. When you're talking about hemp, you're also talking about THCA, THCO, as many variants of the cannabis molecule as you can imagine. Do we have to write every single one? And I've compared this to playing whack-a-mole. As soon as we hit one of them, another one pops up.
5: Yeah.
6: And so I want law enforcement to have, I want them to have confidence that they can go in there and they have the law behind them when they are taking these products off the shelf and when they are charging these folks with selling illegal products. And I want them to know beyond a shadow of a doubt that they have, they're doing it exactly right. And if there's anything else that I can do to help them know that, I want to do it.
5: Representative Lee Yancey, my guest this morning, I appreciate your time so much. It is a facet. Is this going to be at the top of the list for the legislature when January rolls around? Or is enough time going to pass between now and then that we're going to kind of get back into whatever it is that we're focused on, and it doesn't have the same level of attention?
6: I can't answer that. I hope that it is still important. I'm not drug policy chairman anymore.
5: Right.
6: But I know it's important to Chairman Waldo, and that she'll be working on this, and others will be as well, and I will be as well. So, and I'll be talking to my Senate counterparts and trying to get somewhere, with this session. It's worth

0: worth fighting for. It's worth fighting for our kids. And, you know, I believe that we need to get this stuff off the shelves.
1: Ultimately, does it have to be, though, important enough for leadership in both the House and the Senate to be able to get this done? Because if it's just something that starts in a committee or a small group of legislators that say we're for this, you've got to have more than that, right, for it really to be taken seriously?
0: Well, I think these tragic deaths at Ole Miss are a wake-up call for everyone. And, you know, we just need to figure out, you know, how is the best way to handle this. I think everyone wants to respond to it in some way. We've just got to find a way that will pass both sides of the chamber and be signed by the governor.
1: State Representative Lee Yancey, thank you so much for your time this morning. Always good catching up, and we'll talk soon.
0: Thanks for having me, Richard.
1: Appreciate it. Mornings with Richard Cross, Supertalk Mississippi, streaming at supertalk.fm and Supertalk TV. A lot of messages from you on the C Spire text line. And I will tell you that your messages kind of run the gamut. Just quick sample. Get rid of that stuff. Burn it. There's nothing good about it. Opposite end of the spectrum. What piss poor journalism. You don't know what caused that death, but you're implying it was Kratom. On and on and on and on. We will do the best we can to get through as many of your messages as possible. JT Mitchell will join us in the 8 o'clock hour with an update from the Supertalk Mississippi news team. Thanks for being with us. 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Bank local, bank community. We are back with you after this.

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0: Mornings with Richard Cross, presented by Community Bank. I guess there's some songs that I just can't make myself talk over. That would be one of them, David. So we got to jump right into something. You can't play Seven Spanish Angels, because I'm just going to have to let that one go for a little while.
1: Oh, I hear you. That's a classic.
0: Oh, so good. So, so good.
1: In my opinion, one of the greatest American songs ever, ever.
0: Ooh. I have no reason to push back on that. Like, none. I don't know that if you just said, hey, best American songs of all time, that Seven Spanish Angels is what I would immediately go to, but it's pretty spectacular.
1: Mm-hmm.
0: Yeah. Mornings with Richard Cross, presented by Community Bank. Glad to be with you today. I told you we would go through your messages, and we will try and do that right now. The legislature had no problem pulling Sudafed from the shelves because it could be used to make meth, even though it helped law-abiding citizens. Yeah, I learned last week that we have relaxed that you can now get Sudafed without a prescription, but you have to present your ID at checkout. And for those of you that told me that, thank you, because I went and I got Zyrtec D without having to have a prescription for it the other day. So somewhere along the way, I missed that. But yes, it was infuriating because pseudoephedrine and phenylephrine, which is kind of the substitute that remained remained easily purchasable, they didn't do the same thing. They were phenylephrine was not as effective as pseudoephedrine. So yes, that was something that was taken off the shelves for a long time in a lot of places. Get rid of that stuff. Burn it. There's nothing good about it. Probably kind of wide sweeping when you say that. Maybe you mean that about all of the synthetic products in particular that are on the shelves in gas stations. It may be a dangerous precedent to set to say, just get rid of everything that I don't like. Because there are lots of things that, depending on what you believe and what you've had to deal with in your life, that might just say, you know, get rid of everything. Get rid of all the alcohol. Get rid of all the cigarettes. Get rid of all the tobacco. Get rid of all the hemp products, all the kratom products, both naturally occurring and synthetic. Like, just get

0: of it all, and I don't think that's the road that we go down. But good grief. I had a friend that described it to me in terms that I can't use exactly on the radio. But basically, he said, all drug-related products in gas stations are crap. And I don't really disagree with that. I don't know, though, that you have the ability or the will to say, we're going to ban everything that looks or performs like drugs in gas stations and retail establishments. Richard, Andy here, 99.9% of these stores that have drugs in them are run by people who are not American. I'm positive, almost positive, major brands of petroleum like Texaco and Chevron have banned the sale of items at these, their branded stores. They have rules and regulations that owners must follow. There was a person that took exception to me not saying synthetic kratom, and that was kind of what we were talking about with Lee Yancey, the people who are pro-botanical kratom. I think Representative Yancey kind of outlined some of the issues with that. And look, if you happen to be joining us this morning and you weren't with us all of last week, it kind of feels like you're coming in midway point into a conversation. I think we spent a lot of time on this last week. And there are a couple of things that we have established over and over and over. Law enforcement has not linked the death of the two Ole Miss students to the kratom products that were sold in Mississippi from retail establishments, despite the fact that those kratom products were present in the places that those people were living. And we've made that abundantly clear. If I don't say that every single time I mention it, then you're just looking for something to be frustrated with me about. Moe says, I think kratom should be regulated in the same way medical marijuana is regulated. We get a message, kind of a libertarian point of view, legalize all drugs. Back with you right after this. Mornings with Richard Cross, Super Talk, Mississippi.
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2: Fox News, I'm John Saucier. Vice President J.D. Vance on his way to Alaska to rally Republican voters there ahead of the midterm elections. The vice president spoke about a recent hijacking attempt on a fly Dubai jet that was on the way to Israel.
3: The interesting thing about that story is we knew that guy was a problem, meaning not United States intelligence, but if you look historically, that person should not have been flying an airline.
2: The vice president adds the U.S. is looking at updating current procedures to prevent similar incidents in the future. The Departments of Health and Human Services, Labor, and Treasury announcing they were finalizing new rules designed to improve health care price transparency. Centers for Medicare and Medicaid Services Administrator Dr. Mehmet Oz warns health care companies not to try and get around these new rules.
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8: With SuperTalk News, I'm Griffin Rowe. After falling short in the Democratic primary for the U.S. Senate earlier this year, Priscilla Till has thrown her hat in the ring for Mississippi's governorship. The cousin of Emmett Till is an educator and a civil rights advocate who, if elected, will use her experience to continue to focus on civil rights efforts, expanding access to health care and Medicaid, as well as educational opportunities. Till joins Attorney General Lynn Fitch, Mississippi Ag Commissioner Andy Gibson, and former Speaker of the House Philip Gunn in looking to be Governor Tate Reeves' successor. A potential train accident was averted thanks to the quick thinking of Rankin County Sheriff's Office dispatchers. Following a 911 call, witnesses reported an SUV with a Florida license plate that had been left on railroad tracks near the air gas facility on Saturday. Dispatchers quickly acted to call the railroad and successfully warn them before an accident could occur. The suspect was later taken into custody thanks to an armed citizen.
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8: Despite a 1-3 start to Southern Miss head coach Blake Anderson's time running the ship, he feels that the team is in a good place to have a breakthrough against Troy after how the Golden Eagles performed in their narrow loss at Tulane.
11: I could not be more proud of what they looked like Saturday night. We did not look like that against Auburn. We did not look like that against UConn. And even in the midst of really not a lot of positive over a couple weeks, it was really their work and their attitudes and consistency that we kept getting better. And everybody got a chance to see what they're capable of on Saturday night. And what they did was put us into a position on the road against a good team to win a game. I'm never okay with a close loss. I'm never okay with a loss, period. But I am very pleased and encouraged at what I saw. But I've been saying this for a month. If we play our best ball, if we play the way we're capable of, we can play with anybody. And we showed that Saturday night.
8: With SuperTalk News, I'm Griffin Ray.
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1: 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Nobody.
2: Here, and it's really cool, the opportunities that you get, I guess, every weekend there in the pit. But I want to start with how you made it to Mississippi, because you're not a Mississippi native, but once you're here, you're part of the family. So what got you to the Magnolia State?
3: Yeah, so I grew up in Amarillo, Texas, and played softball all throughout high school and junior college, where then I was recruited by Alcorn State. You know, they were looking for some outfielders, and I had actually just turned into an outfielder in college. And it was just an opportunity I couldn't pass up. And yeah, so it was the furthest I had been away from home, and I wouldn't trade it for anything.
2: Well, you were definitely prepared for our summers, Brianna, coming from Texas to Mississippi. It was probably... Oh, you don't know. It's a little bit hotter here than in Texas.
3: Well, where I'm from, it's dry, just dry as can be. So it was a whole 180 for sure.
2: Well, you may not know, but our softball girls here in the Magnolia State are rocking and rolling. So you definitely were amongst some of the most talented of the athletes. We like to claim those here in the Magnolia State. But obviously so, too, because you've gone on to do great things even since you graduated. So let's talk about kind of like how you transitioned into this opportunity for NASCAR, because it kind of wasn't on your radar. It was kind of also kind of maybe thrown into your lap. Walk us through maybe what that looked like for you after you graduated. What was going to be next for Brianna?
3: Yeah, absolutely fell into my lap. I think originally when the opportunity presented itself, I was actually the graduate assistant strength and conditioning coach at Alcorn, and I kind of was leaning towards coaching, and I was like, I think that's what I want to do. And NASCAR has a developmental program where they develop, you know, race car drivers, pit crew members, and they were kind of recruiting former college athletes to come move and train and become pit crew members. And obviously, I think the ideal pit crew member they had in mind was probably like football players, you know, the big, strong guys. But I decided to, you know, give the little tryout a chance. And I mean, gosh, truly the rest is history. I was not a NASCAR fan by any means, but it was kind of sold to us as an opportunity to go and be a professional athlete. And obviously as a softball player, you know, those opportunities are very slim. And so I was like, well, I mean, I don't know anything about it, but let's try it.
2: Oh, I love that attitude, Brianna. It's gotten me in a lot of trouble in good places in my lifetime as well. I'm curious about the tryouts. I mean, or I guess however, you know, they kind of worded it when you came out or they came to you. Did they come to Alcorn or did y'all go to like another more central location, maybe athletes from different colleges?
3: Yeah, they actually were kind of going on like a national tour, if you will, where I think they visited 7 different universities across the state. And they just kind of put on a physical tryout at each school. And then from there, they were like, if you're selected, you know, to be in the top 20, we're going to bring you out to Charlotte, North Carolina to do a pit crew combine. And so there was me and 10 other football guys at our little tryout at Alcorn. And, you know, we waited a few weeks and I got the call and they flew us out to Charlotte for a big old, it was this big to do of, you know, a national combine with 20 of us. And, you know, we spent a couple of days doing physical assessments and then we took a day to learn the tools because none of us had a mechanical background or any NASCAR knowledge. We were just athletes. And then from there, we did like some pit stops or, you know, what we could consider pit stops. I don't know. But and then they're like, hey, everybody go home. Hope you have fun. We're going to give you a call if we're inviting you back for this training program. And I was one of the 10 selected. And that was back in 2016 when I moved here.
2: Oh, that's pretty impressive. So you've been doing this for 10 years now.

0: When you were first introduced to it, Brianna, I would have to, especially since you say that you had like really no involvement or watched NASCAR before, maybe really seen a pit crew in action. I'm sure we all have our ideas of like what they do. What was the thing that maybe was that came the easiest to you? And then what was the thing that like you were like, oh gosh, this may be the hardest part of this whole kind of operation?
1: I would say the hardest part was honestly all, I don't want to say all of it, but almost all of it, because it was, you know, it's mechanical. You're working on a car, you're learning power tools, air tools, and I didn't have any knowledge of that. And so it's just, you know, as a college athlete, like, you're good at what you do. And so when you're going into something brand new, you're probably not going to be good right away. And I wasn't, obviously, and none of us were. We were all learning, but it was just so frustrating to not be good at something that you're putting all your time into. We were doing two-a-day trainings for this, and I think that was probably getting over that mental hump of like, hey, you moved out here, like, you're giving it your all, just stick it out. That's probably the hardest part, but I think because in softball, you know, your opportunities to perform in a whole game are very small, and you are expected to perform. You know, you might get 3 at-bats in a game, or you might get just a few balls hit to you, and you're expected to perform, you know, in that split second. And that directly translates to pit stops. In a pit stop, you're expected to do your job in less than 12 seconds, and you're expected to do it well. And I think that was that mental part of that translating into the pit stop was probably where I had the advantage for sure.
0: Brianna, do you remember the first time a car came into the pit, like fast and then stopped and it was like, go? Like, do you remember what that felt like?
1: Gosh, my first race, I don't even think I remember it. It was such a blur and I was nervous and things were happening so fast. And it's like, you can do all the practice in the world, but then when it's like you're in a race and, you know, you're surrounded by 30 plus cars and, you know, they're all coming at you, at that point you're just trusting your training. And so it was definitely adrenaline rush, but it's crazy when I look back, because, you know, that was almost 10 years ago now. I'm like, I don't remember the specifics. I just remember the track it was at, and that was it.
0: So what was your first major NASCAR race? I'm sure they didn't just throw you into the big guns immediately, right? Like, the wheel has to stay on. It can't fall off.
1: Yeah.
0: It's very important that you do your job, you know, you and the rest of the team. So it's not just you, Brianna. How many make up a team in a pit crew?
1: So there's 5. When I originally started, there was actually 6 people that went over the wall. So you would have 2 tire changers, which is my position, and I'm the one with the impact wrench. I'm the one responsible for taking the lug nuts off, pulling that old tire off, and then my tire carrier, which at the time we had 2 of those, would put the tire on, and then we would hit the lug nuts back on it. And then, of course, 1 jack man who would jack up the car. We actually, after like year 2, NASCAR cut the roster limit, and we lost one of the tire carriers. So now it's 5 people go over the wall, 2 tire changers, 1 tire carrier, 1 jack man, and then your gas man.
0: Have you ever missed when you go to drill?
1: Have I ever missed? Probably more times than I can count. But as part of it, I think sometimes you try to push the limit to see how fast you can go. Because if you don't know your limit. And so, yeah, I've definitely missed a few lug nuts or 20, not all at one time.
0: Good, because the tire has to stay on. Brianna, can you stay on with us through the break? I'd love to talk about what you're also doing for your teams there in terms of still using your education from Alcorn.
1: Absolutely.
0: All right, stick with us. We got more with Brianna O'Leary. She is a pit crew member for NASCAR and graduate of Alcorn State University.

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10: 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Just head on over to Supertalk TV. We're continuing our conversation with Brianna O'Leary. She's one of NASCAR's very few women pit crew members, but she's also a graduate of Alcorn State University and putting that degree to use with her job. Now, Brianna, during the break, our producer Rhino was sharing with me that if you have been in the game for 10 years as the lug nut changer, I don't know if that's your official title, but that's how I see it, that of the pit crew, that you've gone from, I guess, multiple now down to the one bigger lug nut. Did that like completely throw you once you got in the rhythm of having multiples and moving down to just the one big daddy in the middle?
11: Yeah, it was definitely something new to get used to, but at the end of the day, the choreography stays the same in a pit stop. So it's just getting used to the impact wrench. It's a lot bigger. It's a lot heavier. It's a lot more powerful because it uses more air. But for those of us that, you know, came in with the five lug nuts, the truck and the O'Reilly series still use the five lug nuts. So, you know, depending on what series you're pitting is, you know, depending on how many lug nuts you have.
10: So if we've got a lot of listeners who are NASCAR fans, Brianna, and they're watching religiously on the weekends, especially as the sport's in season. So which crew, which team, how do you word that, that you are a part of on, I guess, any given Saturday or Sunday afternoon?
11: So me personally?
10: Yes.
11: I'm kind of 10 years in, you know, obviously, like, tire changing isn't something you can do forever. And I'm actually working my way to the other side of NASCAR. And so right now I'm just an independent contractor, and I mostly pit now in the truck series for a driver, Destiny Spurlock. She has made her truck NASCAR debut this year. And so I also train her as her strength and conditioning coach. So I changed tires for her, and along with the whole MBM camp, they run the Cup Series, they run the Truck Series, and they run a developmental series, ARCA. And so if I'm changing tires, it's typically going to be with MBM Motorsports Garage 66. They run the 66 Cup car, and then 66 ARCA car, and the 69 in the Truck Series.
10: Pretty cool. So I guess go back just a few years in 2018 and then 2019, you got the opportunity to work in pit crews for some of the, you know, I guess most well-known races. What two or three races really stick out for you in your career, Brianna?
11: I think, Daytona, that I've done a couple of Daytona 500s, and obviously that's like the Super Bowl for us. You know, for us NASCAR people, it's just the beginning of the season. That, you know, the season kicks off. It's a big, exciting race. It's just so much fun, and the atmosphere is almost surreal, like something you've seen in movies. And I've got to pit two of those races, and I just think, just because of what that race is and what it stands for, I think those two will always stick out to me, especially one of the 500s. What my rear tire had caught fire, and so, you know, I had my name on the back of my fire suit, and they were, you know, zoomed in on our tire on fire, and I'm just standing there and it was just funny to come back to my phone and everybody's like, oh my gosh, are you okay, oh my gosh, that big old fire. And so that's just a funny story to tell as well.
10: Well, that not very many people have, Brianna. I mean, that's one that definitely you can use for an icebreaker down the road and awkward meetings. But two, okay, so you graduated from Alcorn State University. You were there as a strength and conditioning kind of coach as a grad student when all of this NASCAR pit crewing opportunities came your way. And it seems like it's come full circle, because I don't think people, or maybe people are just now starting to recognize what a sport and athleticism it takes to for drivers of all capacities and all the different vehicles, should I say. So how are you kind of blending your strength and conditioning education from Alcorn into what you're doing now, and how is it a good fit?
11: Yeah, it's an absolute full circle moment for me, because like you said, I was the graduate assistant strength and conditioning coach at Alcorn when NASCAR found me, when this opportunity came about. And, you know, I was at a point where I was like, I feel like this is just like an opportunity to like put off real life, maybe like a 9-to-5 desk job. So I took it, and I knew like it ideally would turn into a bigger opportunity. And yeah, like you said, when I went into the sport, I didn't realize like these drivers do have to be in shape to last. These races go 3-4 hours, and these cars are thousands of pounds, and there's, you know, short tracks, long tracks, road courses, and just so many things that test your mental and your physical, and that's something they have to train for. And, you know, with the NASCAR development program growing, you know, they realize the need to have like a specific strength and conditioning coach. And just there I was, and I'm like, yeah, let's do it. And so for the past 4 years, I've been working with young drivers, up-and-coming drivers, and I train them Monday through Friday in the mornings all year round. And so it's just definitely full circle. And obviously, I use a lot of what I learned from my coaches at Alcorn now with my drivers.

0: drivers here in NASCAR.
1: But also, I would think that from a pit crew standpoint, right? I mean, some of us are not destined to be drivers, and I said that like there's still a chance for me. But but others may, you know, have the love for, like you mentioned, especially if they have come from a sports background or very athletic, yeah. And this opportunity was to come to them to be, you know, in the pit or do something fun, even if it's for short-lived. It seems like just a really cool experience to add to your life resume. But you had to be fit to get there. So, like, what kind of fitness do you need to be in the pit crew then and now?
0: Yeah, so for sure you do have to be an athlete. I mean, you're changing four tires and filling it up with fuel. And these guys are doing it in 8-9 seconds now. And so you have to have speed. You have to have strength. I mean, these cars, like I said, are thousands of pounds. These tires, now with the single lug, they're a little lighter. They're about 45, 55 pounds. But the tire carrier is carrying two of them at a time, running in front of moving cars. And so it's just definitely you have to have the speed, the strength, the agility, to be able to keep up. And then not only that, we're traveling every single weekend. You're on a plane every single weekend. That is really tough on your body. And, you know, if you're not in some sort of shape, like, you won't even make it through the season just on the travel alone. So it's definitely, definitely a lot of strength training. A lot of teams kind of go in, like, CrossFit strength training, a lot of quick burst stuff. So definitely something you have to train for.
1: Well, I feel like this is just such an unusual route for most people. There's not really a track for this at Alcorn.
0: Right.
1: But I do see that, and that's how I actually came across you, Brianna, is they still definitely show you the love and recognize, you know, where you came from to where you're sort of at now. So, you know, you got people listening, maybe kiddos or grandparents, kind of in terms of education and opportunities that you got there. Would you encourage folks to look at Alcorn?
0: Yeah, absolutely. I think it was, I just grew up so much at Alcorn, and it was just such a fun experience that I get to cherish for the rest of my life. And it's, yeah, absolutely. I would tell anybody to go there. I think it's just, I had a blast. And like I said, I grew up and I learned so much, not just about like schooling and education, but about life and people and experiences. And so it's just always Alcorn, as we say.
1: Is there any way for folks to follow along with you, Brianna? I mean, I don't know. You can't really have too much social media with your changing tires in 8 seconds and all that. You got better things to be doing with your hands and time. But if people want to either learn more about your story or maybe about the division of NASCAR that you're working in, are there places where people can kind of connect with you and cheer you on the weekends or cheer your team on?
0: Yeah, absolutely. I'm pretty active on all social medias. I kind of ebb and flow whether I'm super active on sharing my story or not. But, absolutely. Just Brianna O'Leary on TikTok is probably where, you know, you could follow my story the best for sure. And then we run an ATC, Athletic Training Concepts, Racing Development Instagram, where we try to post all the happenings we have going on. Because we have guys that, you know, I've trained with that are now Daytona 500 winners that now have, you know, 6-7 NASCAR Cup Series wins under their belt, people with rings and championships and people that have all come through our program. And so we like to showcase that as well. So,
1: well, if you're ever in Mississippi, Brianna, stop on by. We would love to have you in studio, but I definitely appreciate your time and go girl.
0: No, thank you so much. And thank you for letting me hop on and tell my story.
1: All righty, you guys stick with this. We got more for you coming up next. No matter-

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1: From the SeabrookPaint.com Weather Center, mostly sunny, kind of breezy today. Highs in the mid-80s. Clear tonight, low back into the low to mid-60s. Then tomorrow, sunshine, also a little warmer. We'll call it 87 for tomorrow. And ahead for the week, dry weather does stick around for most of your week. 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
10: With Super Talk News, I'm Griffin Rowe. After falling short in the Democratic primary for the U.S. Senate earlier this year, Priscilla Till has thrown her hat in the ring for Mississippi's governorship. The cousin of Emmett Till is an educator and a civil rights advocate who, if elected, will use her experience to continue to focus on civil rights efforts, expanding access to health care and Medicaid, as well as educational opportunities. Till joins Attorney General Lynn Fitch, Mississippi Ag Commissioner Andy Gibson, and former Speaker of the House Philip Gunn in looking to be Governor Tate Reeves' successor. A potential train accident was averted thanks to the quick thinking of Rankin County Sheriff's Office dispatchers. Following a 911 call, witnesses reported an SUV with a Florida license plate that had been left on railroad tracks near the Airgas facility on Saturday. Dispatchers quickly acted to call the railroad and successfully warn them before an accident could occur. The suspect was later taken into custody thanks to an armed citizen.
11: No other news team covers the Magnolia State like Super Talk Mississippi News. On air with reports every hour and breaking news as it happens. 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
0: 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Bringing you the good stories of Mississippi's people, places, and things to do. It's Good Things, Good Things. It's Good Things with Rebecca Turner.

0: 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And don't forget our Supertalk Mississippi news team. They are always covering your stories. So stay updated with their free weekly newsletter. Still plenty of time for you to get in on that this week. Sadly, it's not Tuesday. It's Monday. We're all back at work. So, unlike last week, head on over to supertalk.fm/newsletter to do that. But it is Monday, and we are live and living color today. So we got Caleb in to tell us some good headlines. So welcome, Caleb.
1: That's right. It is the last Monday of the week, though, for those dreading Mondays. It's the last one. You don't have to repeat another one.
0: Man, last week, though, had a couple Mondays. Tuesday was Monday. Thursday felt like a Monday. It just was a week of Mondays.
1: And for us, the news team, Monday was Monday, too, because we had to be up here for all this baseball coverage. And that's kind of my segue. We had a mostly good weekend in Mississippi for baseball. Not for the Golden Eagles. Southern Miss got knocked out of its home regional. But Ole Miss, Mississippi State advance. I'm not going to get long-winded on this. I know our sports talk guys will tell you all about it soon, but I do want to highlight a couple of players.
0: Sure.
1: On the Mississippi State side of things, you got Jacob Parker and Bryce Chance. Why are those names important? They're both from Mississippi, and so had a big weekend, and Mississippi State sweeps through the Starkville Regional. Duty Noble Field was absolutely electric. I know people who were there, and they said it was a massive party, and Mississippi State dominated, winning all three games that they played and outscoring opponents 39-11 over the weekend. That's really good. And the Bulldogs now advance to the Super Regionals, will play a Georgia club that has beaten Mississippi State four times this year. That state has not beaten.
0: Fifth time's the charm, as they say.
1: Well, state will need to win too. So you know what they say. It's hard to beat a team six times in one season. So we'll see if the Bulldogs got some magic up their sleeve against Georgia. It'll help that Georgia will be without its best player during Friday's game, because Trey Phelps for Georgia was ejected yesterday. Not going into that. But still, Mississippi State will have a little fortune there. And then Ole Miss advances out of the Lincoln Regional in Nebraska. A beautiful ballpark for those who are looking to kind of go back and watch that game over or watch the highlights. That was a wonderful, wonderful facility there in Nebraska. But Ole Miss walks it off last night in 10 innings. They played two extra innings game, and then the one game that didn't go into extra innings was moved. The last inning was moved a day after because of rain and weather and whatnot. And so Ole Miss had a very wonky weekend schedule, but Dom Decker, this is a guy that played a huge role in knocking Ole Miss out of the NCAA tournament last year as part of a Murray State team that went to the College World Series for the first time ever. This was last season. Well, he sees this environment at Swayze Field, how awesome it was in Oxford, and decides, maybe I can go play for Ole Miss next year. And then he gets the biggest swing of the bat, a sacrifice fly that scores the winning run to send Ole Miss to the Super Regional. So it's funny, a year ago he's playing an integral role in knocking Ole Miss out of the tournament, and now he's like the key piece that gets Ole Miss to the next stage, getting close to Omaha. And so now Ole Miss will figure out its opponent in Super Regional tonight. Auburn takes on Milwaukee. That's who the Ole Miss Regional is paired with, or the Lincoln Regional is paired with. And if Auburn wins, Ole Miss will head out to Auburn this weekend. If Milwaukee wins, Milwaukee's played really well in this tournament, Ole Miss will host postseason baseball in Oxford, which that scene will be incredible. I don't know if it'll match the scene in Starkville this past weekend, but postseason baseball in Oxford is really fun.
0: But either way, for both of them, even if they have to travel, it's still close enough for fans to feel to justify if
1: yes.
0: they want to go.
1: Oh, it's I think there will be, if Auburn wins tonight, I think there will be a ton of Rebels in Auburn. Now, if Milwaukee wins tonight, I mean, Oxford's going to be, I know our friends that visit Oxford are going to be kind of bracing for it, but also excited for the economic impact that has. And these regionals bring a lot of money to these cities, Hattiesburg, Starkville, and if Oxford can get the Super this year, I mean, that's tens of millions of dollars in economic impact for these cities, which is huge. Going into the summer where students are gone.
0: Right. It's a huge win, even if it doesn't go their way. Clearly, the teams did and the coaching staff did what needed to get them that opportunity for that. So, a little silver lining.
1: Right. So, plenty of baseball to watch this weekend, and two Mississippi teams will be.
0: When will the first pitch be?
1: Friday. The schedules haven't been announced yet.
0: Okay, but it would still be this weekend.
1: Friday, Saturday, and Sunday if necessary.
0: I bet people are. Well, that helps too, because people don't have to take off work as much.
1: Right. And also another cool sports-related story too. Pearl River Community College wins its second ever baseball tournament. So Pearl River is the first NJCAA, I get the NCAA, the JUCO AA mixed up, but first program in the Division II history to ever win baseball and softball same year. So history was made in Poplarville, Mississippi. Well, outside of Poplarville, but the school in Poplarville, Mississippi gets a huge spotlight on the sports scene. Cool for Pearl River to get the win in both sports. And that was one of those wonderful things to see, because everybody's like, oh, when's Ole Miss play? When's Mississippi State play? And then we've got our JUCOs that are shining. William Carey was in the World Series in its division this year. I mean, a lot of cool things happening.
0: I saw a really great article about student athletes having to decide, or not having to decide, but getting the opportunity to decide between, I guess it used to be D1 was always kind of set as the gold standard.
1: Yes.
0: But now you have to weigh all the opportunities for students and what kind of experience do they want in college and within their post high school athletic career. And, would you rather ride the bench or go to a JUCO and actually win, a national champ? So, anyway, it was just real interesting to see how student-athletes are looking at more than just that one, idea of what a gold standard next step would be.
1: And in the baseball scene, too, a lot of these coaches at the D1 level are talking to the JUCO. They all talk to each other. They're all in the coaches' fraternity. I mean, they're saying, hey, there's this kid out of Pedal that has a really, really good fastball, but I need him to work on his slider. Take him at Pearl River for a couple of years. We'll pick him up at Mississippi State, Ole Miss, et cetera. But go play at Pearl River. Avalon's a great coach. Go play there. He'll get you developed. Then we'll take you in after 2 years. I mean, that kind of how it works, too. I mean, there's JUCO guys that get bumped up to the D1 level all the time, even the D2 level, too. And so it is cool that there are those opportunities for those who may be on the precipice of playing at the highest level, at the collegiate level, but then aren't quite there, and so they get to go to JUCO ball, which is still really, really good, especially in Mississippi.
0: Aaron in Meridian says, don't forget about Belhaven softball team.
1: Belhaven softball team. I actually got to interview head coach Kevin Griffin last week talking about their run. Belhaven, just a couple of seasons ago, was the runner-up in the national championship. They didn't quite get over the hump. And this year, they won one game in the NCAA tournament, ended up getting knocked out. In the World Series, rather, ended up getting knocked out. But again, another great season for Kevin Griffin's club there.
0: And even the Mississippi State softball team.
1: Absolutely.
0: I mean, still just making it and what they overcome to get there was just incredible.
1: And first time ever, too. And then the whole Broccoli story. I mean, getting the center of attention nationally. I mean, Mississippi, I really do think Mississippi had a giant billboard just waving across the country when it came to baseball, softball, at all levels of the collegiate scene.
0: Which is really all good things. Anything else you got, Caleb?
1: Rick Ross, famous rapper and Clarksdale native.
0: Wasn't seeing that pivot.
1: we're going there. No, he's going to be talking about his new book at the Mississippi Book Festival this year, September 26th, Mississippi's Literary Lawn Party. And look, if you've never been to the book festival, for our listening audience, it is awesome. I mean, tens of thousands of people there. Everybody, I mean, all different types of genres of books. I mean, from gardening and horticulture to sports to Rick Ross talking about his book. And it'll be a really cool occasion. A lot of people, it's going to be at the state capitol September 26th. Again, I know that's during football season, but if you can make it out there, you really should. And another cool thing happening before that, the inaugural Mississippi Gulf Coast Book Festival. Mm-hmm. That'll be happening at Jones Park in Gulfport on August 8th. And I will be interviewing the people that are kind of facilitating setting that thing up here soon. And so you can stay tuned to supertalk.fm for more. But that's a good thing to do, right? Encourage people to read.
0: Yeah. Well, I think it's cool, too. I don't think they're affiliated necessarily, but I know you've got your songwriters festivals that happen in the different zones or areas of the state, and they are affiliated. Mm-hmm. It would be neat to see these book festivals, because it's great for the authors and for the community to get out and sort of support. I mean, because the chances of someone up north or south coming to central Mississippi just for that are lower than if they had one in their central area.
1: Right, having a like Oxford does Double Decker, having an Oxford Book Festival.

0: Festival or a Starkville Book Festival, Meridian or Vicksburg. Oh, yeah, that would be incredible. And I mean, in Mississippi, you think of authors from Mississippi. You think of William Faulkner, Eudora Welty, Richard Wright. I mean, you think of all these names. Those are still people like that are still writing books in Mississippi. They're still writing poetry in Mississippi. Like, we didn't just suddenly lose our flair too. And so it's another opportunity to showcase our local talent. And you know, you never know when the next rising star in the literary scene will just kind of emerge. Maybe that would be at a East Mississippi Book Festival if one of those comes about.
1: Yeah, pretty cool stuff. Anything else as we wrap up?
0: Yeah, Cathead Jam is this weekend in Jackson. Cathead Distillery will be hosting it. And a couple of really cool local artists will be on display. One of them is Waterworks Curve, named after the curve on I-55. And then Pothole Paradise. That's my favorite band name.
1: I love that. Waterworks Curves. That's awesome. All right. Thank you, Caleb. If people want more good headlines, where do they go?
0: Supertalk.fm/lifestyle.
1: All right. You guys stick with this. We got more for you coming up next.

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6: 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From the New York Cotton Exchange, October cotton is up 112 to 75.15. December cotton is up 2 flat to 80.88. From the Chicago Board of Trade, November 26 soybeans are up 2.5 cents to $12.80¾ per bushel. November 27 soybeans are up 0.25 cents to $12.53½ per bushel. December 26 corn is down 0.5 cents to $4.97¼ per bushel. December 27 corn is up 1.5 cents to $5.18 per bushel. From the mercantile, October live cattle is down 160 to $217.25. December live cattle is down 150 to $219.98. October feeders are down 88 cents to $333.85. And November feeders are down 103 to $330.13. Keep up with the latest across Mississippi agriculture by going to supertalk.fm.
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0: back to good things. 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Just head on over to Supertalk TV. And if you've been over to Supertalk TV today, you'll see that Rhino's got our great little, I guess, medallion, whatever you call that thing, for our 9th anniversary. So it's not a birthday. We do this every year. Is it a birthday? Is it an anniversary? I don't know. But every time June 1st comes around, at least for the last 9 June 1st, we have celebrated that here on Good Things. It is crazy to believe that we are celebrating 9 years of bringing you Mississippi's best stories about people, places, things to do, things you hadn't thought about, and for 9 years showing you that we've got more in common than we have that divide us, just when you go to look for it. Did a little math, and that averages out, even when taking into account like holidays and some other things, that we've done 2,250 shows over the last 9 years, Rhino. So that's a lot of talking. Daddy always said I'd get paid to run my mouth. And two, talking about all the changes over the last 9 years here at Super Talk, we would be the longest running weekday show still, which clearly other reasons why long running shows came to an end. But yeah, so it's kind of been a fun ride. I know I get asked all the time, Rhino, well, what's your favorite? And that is so hard to put your finger on. So I won't ask for an actual favorite show or guest over the last 9 years. I'll make it a little more broad than that. Favorite types of stories that come up or people in the last 9 years.
1: I think I could even go with favorite.
0: Okay.
1: Just because
0: my brain don't work that way. You asked me that and I shut down.
1: It jumped out to me immediately when you said it, and I can't remember the guy's name, so forgive me for that, but the gentleman that has the fun time, the Chuck E. Cheese memorabilia,
0: yeah,
1: and he has a little museum you can go and visit that's just wall-to-wall nostalgia.
0: Mm-hmm.
1: I think that's a perfect representation of the niche, off-the-wall, hidden kind of gems that we have here in Mississippi that we highlight here on Good Things that you might have heard about it on social media, but there's no way you got as in-depth just talking to the guy as we did.
0: I love that story, but I love how we got that story and how so many other of our best ofs have come about. And it's because of you who listen every day. And it's taken a little while, but not too long. For the most part, from the get, I think you connected to what we were trying to do here. We were not trying to be politics. We are definitely not trying to be like sports in the way that Sports Talk does it, although we do love a good story around around sports or athletes or something of that nature here in our great state.
1: We just recognize that nobody wants to listen to me talk about the 20 soccer matches I watched over the weekend.
0: Oh, absolutely, I would. I love, we know, go team, but I love the energy that comes around from a good story around the games, not so much the competitive.

0: competitiveness of the different teams. And I think you guys have really connected to that. And as we've become more friends online, you share those things that are happening in your neck of the woods and those unique niches that make your communities unique or proud, or just really awesome people doing really cool things that should be shown and embraced, and a microphone should be given to them. And that's what we get to do here. And those are always ends up being my favorite, when it's one of you that's like, hey, Rebecca, have you heard of X, Y, and Z and this little town, something, they're doing really cool things. You should reach out. And then giving them that kind of opportunity to let their little light shine, because that's collectively we're all so much better than what so many think about Mississippi. And it's because the individuals like you who get up every day and listen, and some of our favorite, like Jeff and Pontotoc, truly been a ride. You guys definitely feel like family at times. It tickles me every time we're out in public and you know, you get stopped to say that you listen, or that, you know, someone in your family listens and you make it a point to listen. If my I guess he'd be my third cousin, Keith, listening, you know, there in North Mississippi or whatnot, and all his friends. So, yeah, I mean, it feels like we've just been a little bit of a family here. But I think Super Talk feels that way in general. We all feel kind of like a big old family who get up every day and go through our days, but with us in the background. So we hope that we've just been a little bit of a bright light for you over the last 9 years.
1: And Dan was helping us out. It's Dan in Hattiesburg on the C Spire text line. Let us know it's Smitty's Superstore in Sandy Hook that has the fun time and the Chuck E. Cheese nostalgia wall to wall.
0: Love it. All right, you guys stick with us. You get more with the boys with Sports Talk coming up next from 3 to 6. Rhino and I'll meet you back here tomorrow at 2. But until then, I hope you all find time for the good things.

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2: Fox News, I'm Tom Graham. President Trump says he's sending a one-time payment to millions of Medicare recipients.
3: The president posted on Truth Social, quote, I am pleased to announce that my administration will immediately begin sending checks of nearly $100 to over 20 million wonderful seniors.
2: Fox Business Network's Ashley Webster. Student demonstrations continue to rage in France, many calling for more funding and improved classroom conditions.
4: Between 400 and 500 high schools across France were closed today. That's roughly one in eight. Student unions are calling for an even larger day of national demonstrations tomorrow. Demonstrations, they started off peacefully, but they definitely took a violent turn. Riot police clashing with students and teachers using tear gas while students used fireworks.
2: Fox's Stephanie Bennett, America's listening to Fox News.
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12: 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All you've got to do is call Mama Justice at 662-883-6262. A Hernando police officer has been arrested on a criminal child neglect charge. WMC TV out of Memphis received confirmation that

0: Officer Chandler Moss Hernandez has been placed on administrative leave by the Hernando Police Department. The reason being is that an investigation by the DeSoto County Sheriff's Office led to her arrest. She's said to have contributed to the delinquency of a minor. The 28-year-old has been released on bond. Not many additional details to share, but we do know Moss Hernandez's next court date is November 20th. With a quick look at gas prices, today's average for a gallon of regular in Mississippi is $3.94. Experts at AAA say don't expect prices to go down anytime soon.
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0: The Mississippi State football team fell to Alabama over the weekend 56-23. In the fourth quarter, Kamario Taylor left the game with a lower leg injury and was spotted on the sideline with a walking boot on his right foot. Afterward, we asked head coach Jeff Levy if he had an update on his star quarterback.
3: No, it will be day-to-day, and for him, we'll let the injury report that Wednesday LSU speak to where we're at.
0: While Levy historically has not discussed injuries in depth, Mario Taylor's dad did go to social media with what could be a positive message for Bulldog fans. Late Saturday night, hours after the game ended, Mario Taylor wrote, quote, "Meet you in the SEC championship game with a healthy team. Hashtag Hail State." The number 17 Bulldogs will be off this week and then get back on the field next Saturday against number 10 LSU. I'm JT Mitchell.
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9: Welcome in on a Monday, Sports Talk Mississippi. I'm Michael Borky. I'm back. Brian Haydad, still here, just like he was on Friday, although we're going to trade bye week Fridays coming up on Friday, but glad you guys are with us. We have a ton to talk about today. Mississippi State had a big opportunity and got their lunch money stolen from them in their backyard on Saturday morning into the afternoon. It's the 20th anniversary of

of Dome coming. Big, big night in New Orleans on Monday Night Football. We'll talk about that. We'll do winners and losers. We'll look around the SEC where nothing makes sense. We live in the upside down. Florida beats Ole Miss by a billion points, and then Missouri, who just lost to Mississippi State, beats Florida by a billion points. It makes no sense at all. I mean, we do truly live in the upside down, but that is college football in this era for sure. So we'll talk about that. We'll do winners and losers. No guest today. It's a Reaction Monday, but we're

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1: As we always do on reaction days, box score house cleaning first, then we'll react to the game together. 56-23, the final score, Alabama over Mississippi State. Kamario Taylor hobbled his right foot. I guess they called it turf toe after the game. And turf toe is the worst named injury of all time. Because
0: it sounds like it shouldn't be bad. It's apparently debilitating.
1: It's very painful. Yeah. If you've it's brutal, and left the game in a walking boot, and we'll see what happens there. They have a bye week. We'll talk about that in a second. But he was 19 of 34, 258, three touchdowns, and those two interceptions. One of them was returned for a touchdown. Parker Puckett came in the game after that, but the game was already clearly decided by the time he came in. Fluff Bothwell had one carry in the game, and that was all he could muster. Otherwise, Mississippi State ran for 18 yards on 30 carries. Anthony Evans was awesome in the game. He had 166 yards receiving on 12 receptions. He is having a first-team All-SEC-type season if he can keep this up. He has just been awesome for Mississippi State. Had a pair of touchdowns as well. And Frisco McGee had 51 yards on three catches. Skipworth had 26, my favorite name possibly in college football, had 26 yards on three catches.
0: You don't think that's his whole name, do you?
1: No, but I like it.
0: All right,
1: that's his last name.
0: He doesn't have his first name.
1: He does have a first name, but he's Skipworth from here on out.
0: All right.
1: Mississippi State was led in tackles by Amari Williams. He had seven. Mississippi State had four sacks in the game, and that was all of their TFLs. On the other side, Keelan Russell was absolutely outstanding. He only threw 22 passes in the game, and they went for 285 yards. That is 13 yards per pass attempt, not completion, per pass attempt, and had three touchdowns, no picks. Austin Mack also played in the game in the fourth quarter. Alabama ran for 180 yards on just under five per carry in four touchdowns. They had 1, 2, 3, 4, 5, 6, 7, 8, 9 different players run the football for the Crimson Tide. And then, again, they had 300 receiving yards, and the distribution was great for Keelan Russell. Only 16 completions, but 1, 2, 3, 4, 5, 6, 7 players caught passes for Alabama, and only one of them had one reception. So six players with multiple receptions in the game. Alabama's offense, and I guess we need to start there. There's injury stuff we got to get to. But Zach Arnett's defense did not have a banner day on Saturday, to put it mildly.
0: Are you ready for me to react?
2: Ah! That's my reaction. That was rough. That was rough. You know, it started, this is the most typical way to start a game that you're going to get blown out in, is that you move the ball for the first few plays. You're moving the football, and you're like, okay, they're across midfield. Maybe this is going to be a good day. And then Kamario with a pump fake, he loses the ball, fumble. Alabama scores a few plays later. Next drive, come out, pick six. It's 14-0, and the ball game's over. And, you know, State tried to make it interesting there for a minute in the second quarter, but they just couldn't. And, you know, injuries and, you know, apparently an illness for Kamario Taylor. I want to say, for the record, I think regardless of even full strength, Alabama was winning that football game. They're the better team.
1: They scored 49 offensive points in a road game where their backups played the entire fourth quarter.
0: Yes. I think that, you know, State would have made it a more competitive game if everybody was healthy. I don't think there's any question about that. But
2: the better team won. I underestimated Alabama coming into this week. They're much better than I thought they would be. This game with Georgia on

0: Saturday with them could be a national championship preview game, because those are probably the best two teams in the country right now. From a state perspective, once it got out of hand, there was just no getting it back in. Alabama was too good, and state was not good enough. A lot of state's issues were exposed on the offensive line, on the defensive line. The line of scrimmage was just a no-go for Mississippi State. Alabama dominated both sides of the line of scrimmage in this game. State couldn't get any I made the comment on Thunder and Lightning that I think even if Fluff and Camario had played the full game, I don't know how many yards State would have rushed for, because they could not get any kind of push on the line of scrimmage. And then on the other side, you know, State's tackling, which had been so good the first few weeks of the season, was poor. And you talk about yards after contact. When contact comes 5 yards beyond the line of scrimmage, you know, that's not a good sign. And then they're breaking tackles. It was just a nightmare day for Mississippi State in every way. So you have to, you know, look at it, move forward from it, and you know, you've got the bye week. It's such a cliche, Borky, that, you know, the bye week came at a good time for us. I don't think there's any arguing with it for Mississippi State. The bye week is exactly where it needs to be for the Bulldogs. You've got a tough matchup coming up with LSU. I feel like Mississippi State fans, it was just about the size of the loss, right? If you lose to Alabama, it's whatever. But to have some hope coming in that maybe something was going to happen and to lose in that fashion, it's deflating, to say the least.
1: Yeah, that's one of those things too, man. Yeah. And we talk about program momentum and stuff like that. Here you have this opportunity, you know, national TV. I know it's 11 a.m., but guys, look at the schedule next weekend as well. The night game, it makes no sense. But it's because the SEC network at night, nobody watches it, and so they put bad games on it at this point. But stadium's full, fan base is fully bought in, engaged. The recruits that were there, it was the biggest visitor list they've had in quite some time. And not just visitors. Any school can have a bunch of visitors, but the quality of the visitor was really good. So it felt like there was recruiting momentum, and then it just, like you said, it just, what a... A missed opportunity for Jeff Lebby to get everybody completely bought in and back. And one loss doesn't end the opportunity for that. They will play more games this season, and they will have more opportunities to get that. But that would have been a perfect Saturday to get the...
0: Would have been.
1: Everybody is bought in, and instead, like you said, in the lines of scrimmage, Alabama just more physical, more athletic, and dominant on the lines
0: Funny
1: of scrimmage.
0: Funny to see the respect that the state continued to get in the polls. Like, they only dropped a spot.
1: Yeah.
0: I think it goes to show. A lot of that has to do with the flux in the polls. I'm sure we're going to talk about the polls later. There's some interesting things that happened there yesterday.
1: Missouri beating Florida as bad as they did helped State.
0: State's transitive property had a great day yesterday on Saturday, right? Missouri absolutely murders Florida. Minnesota has not lost since they played Mississippi State. They beat Michigan yesterday. That's the thing that you should take from this, is that, yes, State got manhandled on Saturday. There's no question about that. But is State still a good team? Yeah. Yeah, the results around the country bearing that. Even South Carolina being in the game with Kentucky and really having a chance to win and blowing it, they're just a poorly coached team. The talent isn't the issue at South Carolina. It's the coaching, 100%. State's a good team. They're not a great team. They're not an elite team. But they are a good team. They'll continue to win football games this year. I don't have any doubt about that. I don't think it's going to be a situation like it was last year where they were 4-0 and then you look up and they're 4-6. I think this is going to be more about, you know, you're 4-0. You lost this week. Next week with LSU is going to be very tough. But after that, you've got some winnable football games coming your way.
1: Sports Talk Mississippi. A lot of texts have come in, and we will react and respond with you guys when we come back.

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10: All right. A lot of texts, a lot of angles, so let's get to those. Reacting to Mississippi State's dominating loss to Alabama, 56-23. Despite the halftime score, somebody says Stevie Wonder could have seen this coming, the domination at the line of scrimmage. And that was, as I was watching that game, even when, you know, State cut it down to a touchdown and they were kind of punching back, I thought eventually the dam is going to break here. Just one of these teams is so much better on the line of scrimmage than the other.
11: The play that stands out to me the most. So State's down 7 with the ball. It's first down. They string together a couple of first downs. Looks like they've got a little momentum going. They throw a pass, and Anthony Evans is really wide open near the sideline, and K1, rather than fire the ball in there and let him run after the catch, kind of floats it, and he takes a step back, and he's out of bounds when he catches it, and now it's 2nd and 10. I thought he caught the ball, and I was like, man, State's got something going here. They might tie the game on this drive, and instead it's 2nd and 10, and it just kind of goes downhill from
10: Wasn't
11: there.
10: Wasn't he sacked the next play or
11: I
10: something,
11: believe so.
10: Too,
11: yeah,
10: where it went from
11: like that,
10: big gain to...
11: So, yeah, that was the one play that stood out to me, but again, I mean... It was 14-0 before you could blink in this game. So there's just not a lot you can do. I said on Friday, you know, we talk about two questions and three keys. Got to play clean. Well, if your first two drives end in turnover, you're not playing very clean.
10: Somebody says, second quarter, 21-14, a healthy Camario and Fluff. This goes to four quarters. Bama pinned their ears back once they saw K1 couldn't run and State is just too injured on defense. The injuries are piling up, and we need to talk about that in a little bit. But I don't think Alabama waited to see that he was banged up to control and dominate the line of scrimmage the way that they did. I think that was going to happen regardless of his health status.
11: I agree. But again, I think this game, one way, I think you said 49 points, which is what they scored, right?
10: Yeah.
11: Without the pick six. I think this game, with a fully healthy everybody, might have been like 49-35. Or something like that.
10: And also, Alabama didn't really play the fourth quarter the way that they would have.
11: Bama's offense was outstanding in this game. Keelan Russell,

0: is the real deal.
1: Yeah, he's not close to being I don't want to say close to being a finished product, because you look around the country and Arch Manning hasn't improved at all. Marcel Reed hasn't improved at all. Mm-hmm. He's gotten worse. Lenora Sellers has gotten worse. So just because you're not at your ceiling doesn't mean you'll ever get there. But He's not at his ceiling yet.
0: No.
1: He's a young quarterback still, and the talent is there. Sammy says, Camario has come out not executing at a high or as high of a level the last three games as compared to the first two. What do you think Lebby needs to do to almost calm him and have him dialed in from the jump? So that is true that, you know, South Carolina had a bad start.
0: But it was 14-0 Mississippi State against Missouri. They had a great
1: first quarter. Bad third quarter.
0: Yeah, they had Missouri a lull game. Like from the middle of the second quarter to the middle of the third quarter, basically.
1: Yeah. But, fast start, especially in this game, too, you couldn't afford to have the start that you had and overcome it and win.
0: Mm-hmm.
1: You could, and the fumble, he's trying to tuck it. I think if they'd have called it incomplete on the field, it would have stayed incomplete, if that makes sense.
0: Yeah.
1: But because they called it a fumble on the field, it stayed a fumble.
0: Yeah, it's one of those. There wasn't enough to overturn. I thought it was a fumble. That call did not affect me.
1: That loss to Alabama did nothing to affect the goals that the state team had set for this year, because an undefeated was not one of them. Yeah, for sure. I mean, look, going into the season, we weren't talking about this team in the context of the playoff,
0: right,
1: or anything like that. Right. All of the benchmarks to make the season successful it's still there.
0: Yeah, and beyond what we expected at the beginning of the season, there's still 9 wins, in my opinion, it's still on the table. There's still 9 games where I would say Mississippi State is either going to be favored or a slight underdog.
1: Mm-hmm.
0: That's it.
1: Somebody says, as bad as you got beat, if you go to Baton Rouge and pull out an upset, you're sitting good for the rest of the season. The Egg Bowl could potentially be a playoff elimination game. With what LSU presents on the defensive line.
0: It's going to be very tough. The thing that makes it palatable, if you want to talk about it, is LSU's offense is not great. It's just okay.
1: And they've got a difficult road game.
0: They have
1: game
0: a tough game
1: Saturday
0: tonight,
1: night.
0: This weekend, yeah. So, but that said, I think you're correct. And that's the same thing with Texas. Those two defensive lines are so good that it will be almost impossible for State to keep them out of the backfield.
1: Cody says State is as injured in the worst key spots as they can be. So let's pause there and talk about that a little bit. Mm-hmm. What do we know? I mean, so State had Fluff left the game.
0: Mm-hmm.
1: Camario ended up leaving the game, although, you know, we'll see what that's like. You had at least one defensive player leave the game,
0: mm-hmm.
1: and that didn't look good.
0: Didn't look good. That's Jalen Smith. That did not look good. State desperately needs Zachary Tillman, who was out this week, to get healthy in this bye. Mm-hmm. Going into LSU, they're going to need him back, because otherwise they're going to be playing some very inexperienced linebackers alongside Tyler Lockhart.
1: So what do we know about all of the injuries, basically?
0: We don't know. We're not going to know anything. You know, Lebby, as you know, is not a give you information. He said after the game they'll let the availability report, which, by the way, in case you're wondering, like, with you know, Camario was hurt. Why wasn't he on the report? This is, you know, Kiffin says it, right? It's not an injury report. It is an availability report. Even though he was hurt, he was available. And they were going to see what, I guess they were just going to test Fluff out and see how he felt. Didn't last very long. I mean, my guess is going all the way to next week that Taylor and Bloth will be game time decisions when we get to LSU. I think if you're playing LSU and Taylor's only at like 70%, you just say, You just pull the plug on it. Just be like, all right, well, hopefully we can get him 100% for Oklahoma, and just take your lumps with Billy Puckett at that point.
1: Yeah, that's the thing. As Haydad laid out, the injury reports are not true NFL injury reports; they're college injury reports, and it's only a game status. And there was never a doubt that he was going to play. So he won't get fined or anything. I saw, I don't know who it was, but it got put in my timeline about, well, if this report's accurate, Jeff Lebby is subject to fines. No, he's not. Camario Taylor played in the game.
0: Availability report. He was available. End of discussion.
1: And in the NFL, they have to report how much you participated in practice. Limited, full, non-participant. That's the difference. I will say, though, because we've gotten a lot of texts about this, there are some people that are going to listen to what I'm about to say and think it's insane. Well, why would you give your opponent blah, blah, blah, blah, blah? And I understand your perspective. Like, you're not wrong for having your perspective. I just have a different one. I think it would have been nice for the fans to know that their starting quarterback has a bad foot.
0: Yeah.
1: the lack of transparency has created an anger response that you could have avoided if you would have been more transparent with your star quarterback in his injury status. And some people, well, Alabama would have game planned the same way had they known Kamari was banged up or not. It's not like they would have stopped preparing for him if they knew that he had a hurt foot. I don't think it would have impacted the result on the field in any way, shape, or form, to be honest with you. But this is what happens, and this is not just Mississippi State. This is any program that chooses to not discuss injuries, and that's almost all of them. Very few are going to come out and do what Matt Luke used to do, which was, this guy's hurt, this guy's hurt, this guy's hurt, blah, blah, blah. Like, he would just lay it out cleanly for everybody. He was an outlier. But when you lock down information the way you do, and suddenly your quarterback is hobbling on the field in the first half of a game, and well, he was hurt the whole time. Fans should know that, in my opinion. You're free to disagree, but in my opinion, fans deserve the right to know if their quarterback is hurt or not.
0: Yeah.
1: Especially when it's one cashing the checks that he's cashing right now.
0: Yeah, I mean, I don't disagree that much with you, but at the same time, he was always going to play, is how I would look at it. There was never a time he wasn't going to play, and so Lebby was fully within his rights to. I mean, he was available. It is an availability report. He was always going to play. He did play, and look, if that's his D-F game, he did throw for 3 touchdowns and 260 some odd yards. He just made, you know, the turnovers were what killed him more than anything else. And I mean, I would think a fully healthy Kamario Taylor is probably not making at least one of those turnovers. I mean, the first one, the pick six, a fully healthy Kamario Taylor takes off and runs. Like, he has the first down if he just starts running, but he couldn't
1: get it.
0: Still
1: a bad decision, too, though.
0: Yeah. Oh, to throw?
1: Yeah.
0: Yeah, terrible decision. But he was covered up. But like I said, if he's healthy, he doesn't even think about it. He just tucks and runs and gets the first down and moves on with his life.
1: Somebody says, I don't know if it's maybe an anomaly from my feeds, but have y'all noticed the same thing? Why was the country pulling for Vandy the last few years when they were actually good? But it seems like the country was rooting for little old Alabama this weekend and wanting state to be humbled. Here's the thing about your social media feeds. They are designed to make you mad.
0: That's your algorithm, man.
1: Yeah, that is not – the country was not pulling for Alabama here. The country at large likes when Alabama loses, to be honest with you. Mm-hmm. No, it's the website. There's an old meme. I forget exactly how it's worded, but let me log on to the anger website today. I mean, that's all it is.
0: I remember spending on a message board. A guy was just like, why does all this Ole Miss stuff keep coming up in my ads? And we're like, well, those ads are targeted to your searches.
1: Yeah.
0: So you're the reason that's happening. And I don't think the nation was looking for
1: The country's not rooting for Alabama in anything. There's still the scars of the Saban era that are out there. Sports Talk Mississippi, we'll keep on this when we come back. We're in the Pearl River Resort studio. Really glad that you're with us on this Reaction Monday. We'll get to winners and losers at the normal time this week at the top of the 4 o'clock hour. There is a lot there, so we'll go through that. We'll talk about the 20th anniversary of Dome coming. It'll be a big event on Monday Night Football and just in the city itself and all that and more coming your way. We'll be back.
2: From the SeabrookPaint.com Weather Center, mostly sunny, kind of breezy today. Highs in the mid-80s. Clear tonight, low back into the low to mid-60s. Then tomorrow, sunshine, also a little warmer. We'll call it 87 for tomorrow. And ahead for the week, dry weather does stick around for most of your week. 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
10: 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All you've got to do is call Mama Justice at 662-883-6262. A Hernando police officer has been arrested on a criminal child neglect charge. WMC-TV out of Memphis received confirmation that Officer Chandler Moss Hernandez has been placed on administrative leave by the Hernando Police Department. The reason being is that an investigation by the DeSoto County Sheriff's Office led to her arrest. She's said to have contributed to the delinquency of a minor. The 28-year-old has been released on bond. Not many additional details to share, but we do know Moss Hernandez's next court date is November 20th. With a quick look at gas prices, today's average for a gallon of regular in Mississippi is $3.94. Experts at AAA say don't expect prices to go down anytime soon.
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Welcome back, Sports Talk Mississippi. Good text here from Cody and Tupelo. At least it made me think a little bit. Must be said, from the outside looking in, Alabama's portal haul did not look that great, but the portal players they did get are playing well and above what they did at their previous stops. Either playing for Alabama makes you a better player, or their coaching staff and development is excellent.

0: I mean, DeBoer is a good coach. I don't ever doubt that that is the case. I've questioned how he was going to do at Alabama, but he took Washington to the national championship game. And he's, you know, got a really good football team this year. So, yeah, their development has been really, really good this year. I agree, like, their portal class didn't blow you away, but they're playing really well. And also, it helps when you have – and this goes back to something I said about State, and I've said it about Ole Miss as well. When your quarterback plays at a really high level, at an elite level, you can do a lot. And Saturday, Keelan Russell played at an elite level, was outstanding in every way a quarterback can be. So that played a huge role for the Crimson Tide.
1: James says, would it have impacted the fan buying if everyone knew Camario was injured beforehand? I don't know if the coach cared at all about that. Yeah, see, and I don't know. I mean, I think that it still would have been nuts regardless, but it's two different perspectives. I'm not even necessarily referencing the injury report. It's a principled stance that I have that, and this applies to all things in college sports, and it's not just injuries. I think that when you're asking fans to pay the salaries of the players to the tune of millions of dollars a year, you should have open practices to let your fans go see them practice. Things like that. I think you should get more detailed and more accurate injury information. I think they should be more transparent about, I mean, not necessarily depth charts, but hey, this player right now is not performing to expectations in practice. That's why he doesn't play on Saturday. Things like that. And it's the same thing with injuries. I think the fans should have walked into the stadium knowing that, hey, Camario's a little hobbled here. But other people have different opinions, and they're not wrong for that. And, you know, it is what it is. But that I don't know. I mean, that's just kind of where I fall.
0: I get where you're coming from, for sure.
1: So the running back position. What? We won't get an injury report this week.
0: Right.
1: And the injury reports are only, you know, available, not available, probably available. Do we know what is wrong with Fluff?
0: And do not.
1: If, let's say, he can't go in Baton Rouge next Saturday morning, what do you think they should do?
0: I think they've got to spend these next 2 weeks figuring out who their number two running back is and getting that guy reps. You know, these past few weeks, especially the Minnesota game really stands out to me, of a chance to, like, get your other running back some reps and not doing it. And, I mean, you saw on Saturday, Colin Wilson and Xavier Gayton, they were not good. Now, granted, it's tough to be good when there's not a lot of push from your offensive line, but even when they had opportunities, I thought that Colin Wilson was really tentative the way he was running the football. And then Xavier Gayton, I mean, this is 2 years in a row, right, where it's like, here's an opportunity for you, and he just can't take advantage of it. I think most Mississippi State fans will tell you they'd like to see some of J.J. Hill out there. We know he's a talented young guy. Yes, I understand he probably doesn't have the most mastery of the playbook. He might be a liability in terms of some pass plays. Well, you've got 2 weeks. You got 2 weeks to get that guy ready to play, or him or Cooper Crosby. You got to do something. You can't just roll Colin Wilson and Xavier Gayton out there and expect to do anything. Obviously, a lot of the running game, too, is shut down when you don't have the run option. It's the same that happened with State last year, right? Nobody expected Blake Shapen as a runner, so you could just target on the running backs and slow everything down. Well, when Camario Taylor clearly can't run, that's where you're going to go from there. So State has 2 weeks to try to figure some things out. I don't know what Fluff's situation is. I don't think as always with Levy, when there are season-ending injuries, he's always been pretty good about saying, hey, yeah, this guy's going to be out for the year. But so the fact that that didn't occur on Saturday, I think is probably a pretty good sign for Fluff. But they got to figure something out for sure.
1: And this text sums up, you know, the last 35 minutes or 42 minutes of the show perfectly. Mississippi State does not have the offensive or defensive linemen to compete against the better teams in the SEC. And I think, you know, better is relative because they did beat Missouri, who beat the hell out of Florida.
0: Mm-hmm.
1: But that you saw that State is a tier below the teams that have the quality offensive and defensive linemen.
0: Yes.
1: And that'll be their problem when they go to Baton Rouge. That'll be their problem
0: when they go to Austin.
1: When they go to Austin. And even when they play Oklahoma.
0: Well, yeah, from a defensive line standpoint, Oklahoma and Ole Miss are very, very good. But
1: Ole Miss can be very good on the defensive line.
0: I mean, Will Echols is very, very good.
1: Yes.
0: I mean, he's good enough to wreck everything.
1: I saw a mock draft that had him at number 6 today. There's a

0: reason for
1: that. There's a reason for that. So, state's got to figure out, you know. But again, having a running quarterback, a quarterback who is a legit threat to run the football, does lessen some of that because you can play. You know, I'm always surprised by how much I go back to stuff that Joe Moorhead said. But he talked about it all the time. He's like, when you have a quarterback who's a running threat, you can play 11 on 11. You know, if you have, your quarterback's not a running threat, you're playing 10 on 11 because he's just going to hand the ball off and hope for the best. But if Camario can pull the ball and, you know, carry it a few times, then that makes a weak offensive line a little bit better. So hopefully that's the biggest thing to me is Camario being able to just run the football with some amount of authority next Saturday.
2: Somebody that texts on disagrees. It's an untrue statement. They can compete with anyone when they are healthy.
1: I don't think
2: there was an imbalance on the lines of scrimmage that you can't overcome in that
1: game.
2: What
1: I would say, the word he used is compete. Could State have been more competitive with Alabama at fully healthy? Sure, they could have. 100%. But what you're seeing is two things. One, Alabama, much more talented, and that's not news, right? That's been the case for the last 20 years. But two, the depth is where the real difference is. If Alabama had an offensive lineman go down, chances are they're just replacing him with another guy who was a 4 or 5 star kid out of high school. State's not doing that, and that's the biggest difference.
2: Got this on the text line. State was playing with house money against Alabama. We knew the lines were overmatched on both sides going in, and that had more effect on the game than anything. No reason to belittle this team or the coaches for Saturday. I hear you. Mm-hmm. The number 16 ranked team in the country was on their home field, and the opponent's starters did not play in the fourth quarter, and Alabama broke a scoring record against a ranked team on the road in conference. It's not belittling to say that acceptable. That's not an acceptable result.
1: There's no question about that. There's no question. I think Jeff Lippe would be the first one to tell you.
2: He did tell you.
1: We played poorly today is what he would say. So that's not belittling. Belittling would be you know, they're terrible people.
2: Calling them what Napoleon wants us to call them.
1: Texted this show 22 times in 45 minutes, in case you're wondering what kind of life he has.
2: That would be belittling if we did what...
1: Yeah.
2: No, but last week we were straight up. Ole Miss got embarrassed by Florida, because they did. Mississippi State got embarrassed on Saturday by Alabama. They did.
1: It's about bouncing back. You know, for Ole Miss, a little easier task, right? But with Vanderbilt coming up, State has a tougher one going to LSU. But there's still plenty of games for Mississippi State to win. You know, chances are, I feel very confident to say that when we get to the end of the season, we'll look back and go, what went wrong there? I guess it was just, you know, being hurt, because you're going to look at State and go, they were a good team. I think the media and the coaches both agree with that. The fact that they didn't drop State but one spot, despite losing by 33 points. They know that Mississippi State's still a good team.
2: That Oklahoma game is just so unbelievably huge.
1: You have to win that game. If you win that game, you're going to win 8 games at least.
2: Because you got Vanderbilt and Auburn at home, and then, of course, Tennessee Tech's a free one.
1: And then the Egg Bowl will be the Egg Bowl. And that'll be to maybe go to 9 wins and have an unbelievable season. But the Oklahoma game is now the swing game of the season. If you go in there and win that, you're going to be fine. And if you lose it, it's good. You know,
2: because that Oklahoma front six, make your jokes good about Mateer, and they're earned.
1: Yeah.
2: They're good up front on defense.
1: It's just going to be, can Oklahoma score 24 points?
2: Yeah. Which,
1: I don't think that they can.
2: If they were playing Madison Central High School, I wouldn't give you a 100% yes.
1: Yeah.
2: It'd be like 99, but not 100. Poor John Mateer.
1: Yeah. Well, I mean, you say that. No. I don't think it's poor John Mateer. I think it's poor the players who play with John Mateer. Mateer's the problem.
2: Oh, man. 601-879-4395. And State's got to get healthy. I mean, we'll get an update. So, was Isaac Smith okay? Like, how is he?
1: He's hurt.
2: You know, yeah.
1: Yeah, he's just going to play. I made the comment in the press box. I said, you know, the last 3 years have been so terrible for Isaac Smith. He finally gets a game at home where, you know, big game, big atmosphere, and you're going to tell him he's hurt? It's like you're going to have to shoot him to keep him off the field. He's not playing today. He will be out there, and he was.
2: But they've got to get healthy. Unfortunately, on the defensive line, two of them are out for the season. Now, they're not starters, but still. impact depth, and now you've got your leading tackler out for however long. You hope it's no time at all, but visuals were not great there.
1: Yeah.
2: Fluff is really banged up. If Taylor's deal is a high-grade turf toe, that's not disappearing in a week.
1: No.
2: So you got to find a way to get healthy. And also, root like hell for Kentucky on Saturday, State fans. Because an LSU team coming off of a loss to Kentucky in the morning?
1: Yeah. You might have a shot there, yeah.
2: Sports Talk Mississippi. We'll be back.

0: 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Traffic moving smoothly right now. We are all clear. No accidents, no major congestion. 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
14: Welcome back, Sports Talk Mississippi. Glad that you're with us wherever you are. We got this text. Any thought on or comment on Flugate with Kamario Taylor? What's up with that, by the way? Did he have the flu? Was he throwing up on the sidelines? Because if he had the flu post-game, hanging out and hugging on Alabama players, is that some kind of, like, you know, chemical warfare situation where he's – passing off.
15: Yeah, you lose the battle, but you win the war that way. I don't know.
14: If he had a fever and he was throwing up, he should not have been post game hugging on Alabama players the way he was. Not in a bad way, by the way. Yeah. Like, you can visit
15: What I would say is, if you've been out there the whole time and you're sick, it's not like there's any more germs to give out at that point. Yeah. So I don't know. I don't know if he was sick or not. I've heard that he was throwing up on the sidelines, flu, just sick. I don't know how you want to phrase it, but I don't think there's any question that he wasn't 100% in any way, shape, or form. So if you want to throw the flu on top of that, sure, why not at this point?
14: Not as bad as what was it, San Diego State, what they were dealing with over the weekend?
15: I didn't see this.
14: A mumps outbreak in the locker room?
15: Oh, my gosh. The mumps?
14: Yeah.
15: The mumps are back? Great.
14: Apparently.
15: Wonder what happened there.
14: Apparently so. Yeah, I think it was San Diego State that had an outbreak of that. There's a good Parks
15: Imagine
14: and Rec
15: episode. Imagine if they had won, though. We could have had the flu game. You know, step aside, Michael Jordan. Here's Kamario Taylor. But alas.
14: Kevin says if he had the flu, he shouldn't have been on the field. Kevin, you would be surprised at how many players play sick with all kinds of stuff.
15: Yeah.
14: They don't really... Here's the thing about most football players.
15: You sweat it out that way.
14: Most football players, some of them are so soft they look for any reason to not play.
15: Mm-hmm.
14: Others...
15: Like when you broke your neck and you're like, oh, my neck, it's broken.
14: Yeah, I know, right? Just get me off. Coach, I can't play. I'm done. A lot of them feel sick and have all kinds of bad symptoms, mm-hmm. but don't tell anybody because they want to play so bad.
15: Mm-hmm.
14: I mean, there's a case at a different college that I could tell you about where a player was really sick for like 6 weeks and didn't tell anybody because he wanted to keep playing, and he's throwing up, hiding that he's throwing up for weeks. Yeah. And
15: I've got a stomach bug or whatever. I'll be fine.
14: I ate something or I'm tired, whatever.
15: They want to play.
14: Kamario ate some gas station sushi on Friday.
15: I would agree with that, but there's nowhere in Starkville to get gas station sushi. Thank God.
14: I'll get grocery store sushi sometimes.
15: Grocery store sushi is acceptable. Gas station sushi is a problem. Don't do that.
14: Overheating can make you throw up. Getting hit in the stomach can make you throw up, too. If you took a helmet to the gut,
15: You're not wrong.
14: Strider says, half the guys on my son's high school team played with the flu on Friday night for homecoming. Yeah.
15: Did they win? That's the question. A lot of people call viruses stomach flu. That is true. I've heard that term, the stomach flu. Yeah.
14: Oh, did you see that there's some, like, super secret Russian virus that... outbreak from some Russian lab that they're afraid has already made it to the United States. Have you seen that?
15: Are we going to have to, do this again?
14: I have a feeling it could be the worst thing ever, and people are going to say, no, never again.
15: I'll just die.
14: I'm not going through that again.
15: Yeah.
14: Mask up? Are you kidding me?
15: Yeah.
14: Oh, man. Although, if you're a parent with young kids, wearing a mask around the house might be good for you right now. This is the time of year.
15: That time of year. We'll make a determination on this disease and the safety of the sport of football about 9 o'clock tonight. Well, I'll let you know what's going on. I'll let you know what I'm hearing from my sources vis-a-vis the cancellation of the sport of football.
14: Okay. Apparently, I was right. It was San Diego State that had the outbreak. In the locker room. At that point, I don't know anything about mumps other than from the Parks and Rec episode where everybody was sending Anne pictures of a certain body part because they all thought that they had mumps.
15: Yeah.
14: Is it contagious?
15: Yeah, I believe it is, yeah.
14: And they still played football.
15: I don't know.
14: They played. Man. They had a good crowd at Snapdragon Stadium in San Diego. Real place. Snapdragon.
15: Yeah, it's absolutely a real place. It absolutely exists, as do the mumps, apparently.
14: Hey, Dad, they're calling it the Russian plague. Is that the worst name you could give a disease?
15: Russian plague is pretty bad.
14: That's pretty bad. Of all the countries to start one of those.
15: Yeah, yeah.
14: Jeez.
15: What do you have? I have Russian plague. Makes me talk like this.
14: Oh, we've got that. And then apparently there's a hurricane forming in the Gulf that might go straight up the Mississippi-Alabama border this weekend. So things are...
15: As long as it stays away from New Orleans this weekend, be okay.
14: Things are looking up for us.
15: Yeah. Well, it's that time of year. Yeah. The Alabama State game was the first sign of the apocalypse. We'll just go from there.
14: Oh, man. 601-879-4395. Hey, winners and losers after the news. We have had to alter the schedule a little bit because of two big games and all that stuff. Ole Miss was off. We covered State for the entire first hour, basically. So let's get back to our regular schedule. Winners and losers after the news. Send them in, and we'll give you ours and read yours on the other side.
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17: Fox News, I'm John Saucier. President Trump traveling to Nebraska to rally support for Republican Senator Pete Ricketts ahead of the midterm elections next month. We caught up with him right before he left.
18: We have another massive sold-out. They say the lines are... It's already sold out. So, you know, when I go there, they pick up a lot of steam. When I go there, they win. And that's what I'm doing.
17: Senator Ricketts facing off against independent Dan Osborne, who has criticized the senator for cutting taxes for the rich and corporations. Michigan Democratic Senate candidate Abdul Al-Sayed on the Fox News Channel today thanking the passengers who intervened to save the plane that was allegedly hijacked over Saudi Arabia last week.
19: When somebody does something like this, knowing that there are going to be folks who act heroically, that is critically important. So my message to them is thank you for saving the lives of the folks on that flight and saving whatever additional lives there were that could have been at risk.
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24: Reporting for Supertalk News, I'm Griffin Rudd. Friends of college football player Nolan Wells are speaking out about the death threats they've received after Wells was found dead near Horn Island in July. Fox's Natalie Chuck has more.
25: Three of Nolan Wells' friends are now speaking out, breaking their silence. Wells went out on a boat off of the Gulf of Mississippi on the 4th of July to an island, and 2 days later, after being reported missing, his body was found face down in the sand. His friend said Wells stayed behind on the island where people were partying to continue socializing, saying he would get a ride back, but he never did. Immediately after his disappearance, photos of the black college football player and several white friends started circulating, and race became a topic of conversation on the internet. Wells's phone also made it back on the boat with his friends, adding to the public speculation.
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0: 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On Saturday, October 17th at 7:30 p.m., the Community College's Immersive Media Performing Arts Center will host the multimedia performance that will celebrate the power and history of America's most influential music. The production pairs the Mississippi Gulf Coast Symphony with a live touring blues band that will perform orchestral arrangements alongside video narration by Freeman. 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Lemuria and Jackson is hosting another spread of events at the bookstore during the month of October. Starting on Tuesday, October 6th, Lemuria will host 10 distinct book signings during the month. The bookstore wants to remind visitors that only books purchased at Lemuria can be signed by the guest authors. Additionally, children's story time will be held every Saturday at 10 a.m. With Supertalk News, I'm Griffin Ray.
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0: We're back on Sports Talk Mississippi. Brian Haydad and Michael Borky here with you on a Monday. It didn't rain on Saturday. You know what that means? It means my grass got mowed. And, you know, could it have been a better job? 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
1: Thank you.
0: Say it like that. 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
0: 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It's Monday. It's 4 o'clock. You know what's up. It's winners and losers.

0: And they open that new stadium, and they absolutely dominate Penn State. Dominate Penn State. It wasn't close. The score's closer than the game says it was. So you have this big night, all the pomp and circumstance, and then you beat the heck out of Penn State. That was awesome. Northwestern's kind of fun. They have a fun quarterback. They run the football well. They did some wing T stuff for a little while. I mean, it was a joy on Friday night to stay up late and watch Northwestern Penn State. So the Wildcats, number one on the board.
1: Good choice. Speaking of Wildcats, let's go with the Kentucky Wildcats. There is no joy quite like being a football fan. Your team's been down for a few years and realizing you've got the right coach, that you've got the guy who's going to turn this around and get you winning again. And Kentucky fans, you're five games in, you know you've got the right coach in Will Stein. Down 17-0, didn't flinch, fought their way back, go into overtime, and then did the thing that not enough coaches have the you-know-whats to do. Go for two right away. End it there. You got to go for two the next round anyway. You might as well try to end it right there. And that's exactly what they did. And they won the football game, and they're 4-1, and they have a monster home game coming up with the LSU Tigers. Chance to prove to the world the Kentucky Wildcats are for real. Also, my executive lock of the week. Maybe I had to sweat a little. It was great on the last play because you know the line was +3. Kentucky +3.
0: Yeah.
1: So I knew whether they won or not, was cashing. And I was like, pressure's off. So, yes, Will Stein and the Kentucky Wildcats, you are a winner. I had another winner real quick.
0: Let it fly.
1: I'm going to give a winner to Tet McMillan and CeeDee Lamb. If you had these guys on your fantasy team yesterday, you're a winner. CeeDee Lamb, 17 catches for 189 yards and a touchdown in Dallas's 34-30 win over the Houston Texans. Tet McMillan, 14 catches, 192 yards and two touchdowns in Carolina's win on Sunday night against Detroit. Yesterday, by the way, there were 1, 2, 3, 4, 5, 6, 7 different players who had double-digit receiving yards. Three receivers, a tight end, and three running backs. Three running backs with 10 catches or more yesterday. If you were in a PPR league, my goodness, you had a good day. But those two guys stood out above the rest, CeeDee Lamb and Tet McMillan.
0: Another winner and another program that just kind of flies under the radar, but look out, especially with their schedule. How about the Demon Deacons of Wake Forest? They entered the top 25 this week after beating Stanford 57-3.
1: Yeah.
0: Gio Lopez is fun. He had to get out of the clutches of Bill Belichick.
1: A coach somewhere next year. Coach at a bigger school next year. No question.
0: I would think so. Their only loss is a 13-point loss to Miami. That's it. I mean, their wins are Akron at Purdue, Louisville, and Stanford by 54 points. They have one ranked team remaining on their schedule, and it's number 24 SMU. There's a chance here for Wake Forest to make some noise. I don't think they're going to win the rest of their games. I don't think they're going to be a playoff team. But, I mean, the schedule sets up for them to make this kind of fun and interesting. So good on them. Wake Forest recovering from backing out of a game against an SEC team. And they were so wide open about because we can't play football competitively anymore. Mm-hmm. And look at them now.
1: Yeah. They're a fun team. And like I said, Jake Dickert, he will be a head coach somewhere next year. I don't know where, but somewhere other than Wake Forest in all likelihood. What about a loser, Michael Borky? Have you got one of those?
0: Oh, hey, Dad, how many? How about the Michigan Wolverines?
1: Yeah.
0: They paid, what was it, a $12 million guaranteed contract to Bryce Underwood? And he sucks. Forgive my sports radio hot take guy
1: He's
0: thing,
1: terrible.
0: But he is terrible. And has not gotten 1 ounce better. They lose to Minnesota. They're not making the playoff. They're not sniffing the playoff. Not getting anywhere close to it. And frankly, the Big Ten right now, they better hope Oregon keeps winning and Ohio State keeps winning because there are more losses coming for USC. Michigan and Penn State have basically already been eliminated. It was a 5-bid league last year.
1: Mm-hmm.
0: Maybe two? Ohio State and Oregon? That's where they're tracking right now. The Big Ten, after owning the sport for 3 years, looks...
1: They look a little weak.
0: They look weak right now.
1: The SEC, I think the best two teams in the country are Georgia.

0: Georgia and Alabama. Texas,
1: I think fool's gold is Texas, and that's going to come down to Texas earth here soon.
0: I think Texas is good. Don't get me wrong, but Georgia, Alabama, this game Saturday. Can't wait. Yeah. Goodness gracious, a lot, like as you mentioned, a lot of options. I'm going to go with the one that I went with on my podcast for in Coffee is for Closers. I don't think I've ever seen a coach get fired in the first quarter of a game before. I don't know that that's ever happened, but that's what happened at Colorado State on Saturday. Their defensive coordinator just walks off the field after the first quarter. After the game, Coach Jim Mora Jr. Was asked about his defensive coordinator. He said, coordinator, I'm just trying to win a game. No, he said that he had been relieved of his duties and would be no longer part of the team on a permanent basis. What did he say? He had to have said something. I can't get over that. I've never, again, it's crazy how many things in 50 years of life I'm still seeing for the first time when it comes to football. First off, week one of the NFL season, I learned that you can intend to throw a football forward and it doesn't count as a fumble. I learned that. And now this week I have seen a coach get fired at the end of the first quarter of a game. Incredible. Didn't know that. So that's going to be mine.
1: That's a really, really, really good one. Colorado is a loser. Just an unserious operation, but what makes it more unserious this time? I mean, they got beat by 22 points. They scored 7 points. Coach Prime is blaming the quarterback that he's not playing on why. I mean, it's a joke. But what's more of a joke is that's the only program that I know of. There might be more that does not have a dedicated special teams coordinator. A GA handles special teams.
0: That's not good. Did you see the playbook thing with them?
1: Yeah, their playbook leaked pregame, and they ran the script exactly as it was. Now, Texas Tech apparently never got it. Somebody tried to get it to them, and they didn't get it in time or whatever.
0: Right.
1: But so they don't have a special teams coordinator, and they had 8 men on the field for a field goal block situation.
0: Yes.
1: Recognized it. They called timeout. After the timeout, they have 9.
0: That's not really fixing the problem.
1: It's a joke, and it's a shame too, really, because if Deion Sanders would have put, I know he had medical stuff too, but if he'd have really put himself into coaching at this level, I think he could have been a great one. Mm-hmm. But he brags about not giving effort into it, and you can tell his program is not a maximum effort run program. It's a shame because he would have been a star in college football had he given a rip.
0: Do we
1: the
0: go
1: way that other coaches do.
0: Winner Missouri or loser Florida?
1: Both. Austin Simmons.
0: Simmons.
1: That 0 interceptions is a that's going to change soon. He's flirted.
0: Well, when you have that arm talent, you take those risks.
1: Yeah.
0: But what a game that was. Whew. That's one of the most surprising results of the season thus far.
1: If you're a parody lover, you've got it. I mean, college football is as week to week as it's ever been.
0: The NFL is the same way.
1: Yeah.
0: There's deep parity in the NFL right now.
1: Venue matters a lot.
0: I agree.
1: Right now.
0: We'll be back in just a minute. Sports Talk Mississippi.
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8: Welcome back, Sports Talk Mississippi. We've gotten a few texts about this. I've seen it in my feed as well. Kamario Taylor's mom got her cowbell stolen, and then an Alabama fan sold it online, and now the person that bought it
9: is... You kind of got it.
8: Okay, so tell me the details.
9: She lost the cowbell in the stadium, and this Alabama fan took a picture with it, and they're saying that it got sold to them. I think what happened was somebody picked it up, and they sold it to this Alabama fan for $20. And then the Alabama Kamari Taylor's mom was like, "Hey, that's my by the way, this isn't just a normal plain maroon cowbell. It is a customized cowbell with Kamari's picture on it. It's clearly she had pictures of it with her prior." And the guy's like, she's like, "Can I please have my cowbell back? It means a lot to me. It was a gift from my son." And he's like, "I'll send it back for a signed jersey." So, the guy's name is Robert Calloway. I'll just dox him here on the air.
8: I'm laughing because of the audacity of, like, what a garbage... garbage human, man. Yeah, wow. Give it back to the woman. What's wrong with you?
9: Yeah, so he's going to end up having to give that back, I would imagine.
8: Or it might double and triple down and just be that guy. Give me something signed so I can sell that online when he makes the NFL later and make money off this. Never doubt an opportunist, man.
9: I never doubt a scumbag is what you're trying to say.
8: Yeah. To the text line, winners, Jackson State and Mississippi Valley State with comeback wins this weekend. Loser, and he's being sarcastic on this one because I know what he's talking about.
9: You calling me?
8: No. Caitlin Clark for going on game day instead of being in the weight room listening to Eye of the Tiger on repeat, getting ready for next WNBA season. So her team gets eliminated, and a couple days later, she does a spot on game day, and then she hangs out with the cancer patients at the Children's Hospital at Iowa. And
9: the three-year Letterman chime in or something?
8: No, the WNBA discourse was... It's a bad look that she was on game day laughing instead of being sad about her series loss. And
9: WNBA fans
8: are so
9: they're weird. They're just weird people.
8: Weird.
9: Yeah.
8: Yeah. No, it was awesome what she did because
9: it's fine.
8: Yeah. She hung out with cancer patients.
9: She called out Nick Saban.
8: You know, the more people keep sitting on that set, they keep doing that. Yeah. I wonder if it means anything. Winner. Ryan, is it Kerr or Care? Former 7-Eleven employee to Braves postseason star. Because I had a buddy in high school whose name was K-E-R-R, but he pronounced it Care.
9: Care.
8: Care. They were

0: Scottish, actually.
1: What are they now? That's Irish. Never mind.
0: Winner, Fairhope High School football in Ohio, went to halftime up 14-0, received the ball to start the second half, went 18 plays, 65 yards, and scored with no time left in the third quarter. Pooch kicked it, got the ball. They ran the entire fourth quarter clock out and scored to win 27-0. The other team did not possess the football for the entire second half. I don't know if you saw that, Hey Dad. The opponent didn't have the football on offense for the entire second half of the game.
1: Is it getting hot in here, or is it just me? What's going on? I'm getting the vapors just thinking about that. It's borderline erotic.
0: And then loser Eagles / Philly fans.
1: Did y'all you see them?
0: Bums. Which ones? With the Rams coaching
1: staff?
0: The
1: Rams coaches? I don't know who the loser is there. The Rams coaching staff trying to rile up the Philly fans.
0: Well, like, imagine what
1: guys,
0: they got for four
1: I'm
0: quarters,
1: sure they did.
0: Though.
1: Also, loser, this referee from the Giants-Arizona game, who's been suspended for two games. You can't do that, sir. So I'm glad the officials didn't blow a call this week, but they made up for it by personally attacking a player. That was fantastic.
0: Winner Anthony Evans on his production this season should put him really at running good. Back. Saw him if Fluff can't come back. Loser, the cowbell-stealing Alabama fan.
1: Mm.
0: Winner, Kentucky. Great response since their Alabama game. Loser, by the way, the AP poll.
1: Yeah, go ahead and get into this.
0: Kentucky was ranked. They were a road underdog. They won the game. And they fell out of the top 25.
1: Yeah.
0: Help me.
1: I can't.
0: Help me with that.
1: I can't, and I won't. The AP poll is on a heater this
0: Oh, especially
1: year.
0: With one of the voters writes a column explaining, hey, here's why I made all of my stupid selections. Please click on my article.
1: It's somebody I saw, I don't know who it was, state loses by 33, and they move state from 18 to 10 in their poll. It's like, hey, guy, I appreciate it, but what are you doing? What's wrong with you?
0: You can't do that.
1: Yeah, that just doesn't make any sense. It's like he was a week behind. It's like literally, it's like, oh, they beat Missouri? It's like, what does that mean? Yeah. What? The finance guy? That's what that is.
0: Winner is Pitt. Loser is Michigan and their quarterback. Pitt also undefeated.
1: Pitt with a really nice win. That field goal was no good.
0: I've seen enough angles
1: now that I feel confident in saying they got the call right.
0: They did get it correct, although it looked close. Virginia Tech blew that game, though. Four 100%. Straight interceptions?
1: I think that's right, yeah.
0: I think that's what it was. Absolutely crazy.
1: It's going to be a process for James Franklin. He's improved them, but they're not going to be national champs year one.
0: Yeah, no, they are not. PJ Flex, a winner, pretty fun. He is fun. He's a weirdo.
1: Dude.
0: But he's fun.
1: That where he like looks like he's drinking out of the little brown jug.
0: Yeah.
1: And then... it just sprints, leaps like Superman taking off into the waiting arms of his team. So this is two weekends in a row we've had elite PJ Fleck celebrations. I'm a fan.
0: Me too. Loser, me. Lamb beat me in one league and McMillan beat me in another.
1: I need Juwan Johnson to be shut out tonight. I need the Saints to win without Juwan Johnson doing anything. That's all I need.
0: Unfortunately, he's a big part of that.
1: Unfortunately, yeah. So my mistake was I started Ibuka forgetting that Baker Mayfield wasn't playing, and so I had better options on my bench. But I'll be all right. We'll see what happens.
0: A guy that I either Rhino or Gerard labeled him this, I believe,
1: don't, on the text line. Don't say his name.
0: Anyway, so he's got a history with texting on the show, or on the network, apparently. But he says, Iowa loses competitive game to Ohio State and drops 11 spots.
1: Right.
0: State gets destroyed at home by Bama and drops one spot. Organized crime is what he calls the rankings after that.
1: Mm-hmm. Well, whatever.
0: I don't know if Iowa was particularly competitive, by the way.
1: They weren't. I mean,
0: I watched the overwhelming majority of that game. They're not on the tier that Ohio State is either. But other things happened, too. I don't hate State not falling. I would have voted them lower personally if I had a vote, but I don't hate it because they beat Missouri, who dominated Florida. Other things happen that also impact your resume.
1: Yeah, like the poll, I don't know how to fix it. I don't think it's fixable. To be totally
0: it's
1: honest,
0: not fixable.
1: We just have to kind of suffer through it till we get to the college football playoff poll, which isn't much better.

0: At least it's reasonable, I guess, sometimes.
1: And there's 2 months of games before they start putting it out
0: right,
1: there.
0: Right, right.
1: Loser, Deion Sanders throwing his quarterback under the bus. You're the coach. Coach him up.
0: Yeah, that's true.
1: Let's see. Biggest loser this year is the Tennessee Titans and Cam Ward. Oh, jeez.
0: That's rough. They play the Texans. By the way, I'll give you some losers. The Chargers, the Texans, and the Buccaneers. These were three teams that were massive favorites to be in the playoffs. Mm-hmm. The Texans and the Bucs were the overwhelming favorites to win their divisions. They're winless between the three of them. They're 0-12.
1: Insane.
0: The Chargers are awful. The Texans are they just can't close games. And the Bucs, now that Baker Mayfield's out, they have a rough stretch in front of them. So, goodness gracious. Then you have the other side of it where the Vikings are undefeated, and they can't score.
1: They can't score.
0: They cannot score the football.
1: You'll see them.
0: See them next week.
1: On Sunday, right?
0: Yeah, I'm hoping if the Saints win this game, I'm going to feel real good about the Saints' chances because the Saints can score.
1: Yes,
0: the Saints can move the football on anybody.
1: Somebody says, loser, these guys thinking Kentucky plays at Kroger's Field. They do play at Kroger's Field.
0: Where else would they play?
1: Kroger's Field is going to be, I mean, just
0: it's
1: rowdy.
0: Named after the grocery store where I go buy my groceries, Kroger's.
1: Yeah, and I get my Kroger's sushi.
0: Yeah, I've eaten Kroger's sushi. Kroger's sushi. Yeah.
1: It's going to be nuts on Saturday night. We'll get to around the SEC coming up later in the show. Winner, Northwestern's new stadium, absolutely.
0: That is fantastic. I think that needs to be the way of the future. Like, stadium expansion is tired. Wired is stadium retraction with more premium seating and just a better aesthetic. A cool-looking stadium that holds fewer people, but you've got chair backs and you've got premium options. That's the way of the future.
1: How would y'all rank LSU, Ole Miss, Mississippi State, Missouri, and Florida? Don't ask me. That's my answer.
0: At that point, I need to rank the whole conference. I mean,
1: Ole Miss and Missouri will play in 2 weeks, and then we can revisit that.
0: Revisit
1: but I have
0: all that,
1: I have no idea. Yeah. I mean, look, there's emotional letdowns and stuff. I guess that happens, whatever. But nobody saw that coming in the way that it happened. And I don't know if it's simply parity, if just going on the road is more difficult, if Missouri saw something on film that Florida did against Ole Miss that they could – I have no idea what happened. It makes no sense at all that Missouri loses to Mississippi State and beats Florida by a billion. It makes no sense.
0: Mm.
1: But they did it.
0: Exactly.
1: The 9-game conference schedule is going to harm the SEC, though, because you have a bunch of teams that could be playoff teams if they weren't getting that extra loss. But they will.
0: Maybe Jim Harbaugh needs to hire Connor Stallions to the Chargers. Well, the Patriots already tried that, and it didn't work.
1: We'll be back.
2: From the SeabrookPaint.com Weather Center, mostly sunny, kind of breezy today. Highs in the mid-80s. Clear tonight, low back into the low to mid 60s. Then tomorrow, sunshine, also a little warmer. We'll call it 87 for tomorrow. And ahead for the week, dry weather does stick around for most of your week. 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
3: Reporting for SuperTalk News, I'm Griffin Rett. Friends of college football player Nolan Wells are speaking out about the death threats they've received after Wells was found dead near Horn Island in July. Fox's Natalie Chuck has more.
4: Three of Nolan Wells' friends are now speaking out, breaking their silence. Wells went out on a boat off of the Gulf of Mississippi on the 4th of July to an island, and 2 days later, after being reported missing, his body was found face down in the sand. His friends said Wells stayed behind on the island where people were partying to continue socializing, saying he would get a ride back, but he never did. Immediately after his disappearance, photos of the black college football player and several white friends started circulating, and race became a topic of conversation on the internet. Wells's phone also made it back on the boat with his friends, adding to the public speculation.
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0: Welcome back, Sports Talk Mississippi. I don't know what to make of what happened last weekend, though. We'll get around the SEC after the break, but I don't understand. Like, I don't get it. It makes no sense.
1: Yeah,
0: it makes no sense.
1: Well, it's not that it makes. It's not it makes no sense. One result is spinning your head.
0: It makes no sense.
1: Right. Like, because
0: Missouri's not as good as they looked, and Florida's not as bad as they looked. But why did they look like that?
1: But then the week before, Ole Miss is not as bad as they looked, and Florida's not as good as they looked.
0: Yeah.
1: So that result is like the spinner in the works, right? It's like, what happened? If Florida just wins the game, they don't even have to win big. Florida just goes to Missouri and wins 31-24, right? Whatever, just make up a score. We're all, you know, the world is still on its axis. But yeah. Florida getting manhandled like that, coming off of beating Ole Miss the way they did, yeah, now I'm looking at

0: Ole Miss. I'm looking at State. I'm looking at Missouri. I'm looking at Florida. I don't know what's going to happen.
1: Heads are falling off. Who knows, man?
0: And now, you know, let's look at the schedule here. Florida this week, they get a get right game. They have South Carolina, right? They're getting.
1: John Sumrall said South Carolina was the most talented team that they will have faced this season. And it's like, buddy, they might not even be third.
0: Yeah. I would wager that they are the fourth most. I think Auburn's more talented than South Carolina.
1: See?
0: Could be. Certainly Ole Miss and Missouri are. You know, LSU, Kentucky this weekend, Ole Miss with Vanderbilt. Did you see Bill Connolly's model, what he predicted for this game?
1: No.
0: You won't be happy.
1: If the result is accurate.
0: Ole Miss 31-28 final.
1: Oh, that'd be horrendous. It would just be horrendous.
0: Man, if that happens, that's going to be a tough one to explain away. Missouri got Texas A&M this week. They have a great – Missouri very well should be 5-1 coming to Oxford next week. I might come back to Oxford. I might – what time is the Ole Miss-Missouri game?
1: 2:30.
0: Oh, wait. I wanted to talk about that. You're right. Ole Miss, Missouri, Alabama, Tennessee, Auburn, Georgia are all the same window, are they not?
1: Yeah, here's next week's schedule. So at 11 a.m. Mm-hmm. is Florida, Texas.
0: Uh-huh. And Mississippi State,
1: LSU.
0: Right.
1: The 2:30 window is Auburn, Georgia, Missouri, mm-hmm. Ole Miss, Alabama, Tennessee.
0: Yeah.
1: Your night games, Arkansas, Vanderbilt, Kentucky, Oklahoma. Now,
0: all right, correct me if I'm wrong. You tell me if I'm wrong, Borky. It's flipped. It should be the other way. And they should take one of these 2:30 games and turn it into a night game. But, like,
1: so
0: LSU.
1: Look, Notre Dame, BYU is on ABC at 6:30, though.
0: I get it. I don't care. Like, we just got to be smarter about our fans here.
1: Florida State, Miami's on ESPN at 6.
0: Why?
1: Yeah.
0: Who cares? That game's going to be like 51-0. It just doesn't make any sense.
1: Horrible scheduling. Those
0: like,
1: are.
0: I'm glad LSU's playing State in the day as a State guy because, I mean, it gives you the best chance to win.
1: Yeah.
0: But the night games and the day, the 11 a.m. games should be flipped. Like, Arkansas versus Vanderbilt should be 11:45 on SEC Network. Oklahoma, Kentucky can be 11 a.m. on ESPN. Those two games that are on, those should be your night games. And then you should take one of the games after the afternoon window and put that in the night as well. It's incredible that we're going to have all this great. I mean, it's great for me. I'll be sitting at home watching it all. But, like.
1: But the night window is
0: what
1: horrible.
0: Are we doing? Yeah. Like, after the afternoon games are over, like, I and what you just said, Notre Dame BYU is a good game. That's a game that's worth watching, right?
1: Two top 10 teams as long as they both
0: win
1: this weekend.
0: But Miami, Florida State, I mean, it was great when I was a senior in high school 33 years ago. God, I'm going to die. Anyway, that was fine. I love Florida State Miami back in the day, but that day has long gone.
1: Yeah.
0: What are we doing? That game should be played on a Friday at this point.
1: It's absolutely ridiculous. That night window is awful. Somebody says we're seeing NIL phenomenon showing itself. Can't buy effort. I think that it's more about, and maybe that's part of it. Mm-hmm. I think it's more about there's such a lack of depth that it creates consistency issues. Mm-hmm. And just wait till injuries start piling up. Mm-hmm. I mean, look at LSU right now. That's a $50 million roster. And their linebacker position right now, because of an injury, mm-hmm. is brutal. I mean, it's brutal. And that's everybody, though. It's not just LSU, but they just have the famous number one portal class $50 million roster. They have depth issues at LSU. Everybody's got them. Ohio State's got them. Georgia, Kirby Smart, on record many times has talked about, I don't have 85 good players anymore. I used to. I don't now. I think that might be part of it, too, is just you have such a lack of consistency because of depth. And, again, maybe there is something to that. You've got players that they're on their third school, and so they don't buy in the way that they should. Mm-hmm. But I think with the talent as spread out as it is, you're going to get some inconsistencies and things spiral. And, I mean, there's a lot was made that the first 4 weeks of the season, ratings were down 11% from last year. Mm-hmm. But minutes watched were

0: way up. And so the ratings were down because the top-end games weren't watched by as many people, but more people are watching more games because the talent, I think, is more spread out, and there's more interesting teams right now than there were, and so the audience is more spread out. I think that might be a reflection of what we're seeing here is that a team can't dominate every week.
1: I think when you're talking about, if you're talking about Mississippi State from the effort portion of it, I thought State's effort was fine. I didn't think they gave up. They played hard the whole game. I thought they just got manhandled. Mm-hmm. That's something that's been a trademark of Lebby, despite his teams have gotten, he's had some bad losses here at Mississippi State, right? There's no question about that. But I have never once felt like they were laying down. I've always just felt like they just got beat up because the other team was just that much better and better coached and better talent. But I have not ever questioned the effort at Mississippi State the past few years.
0: I think part of Ole Miss's loss to Florida was a effort issue in the back end of the defense.
1: That's not you thinking that. That's Will Echols coming out and saying it after the game. Yeah.
0: But I don't know. I mean, maybe we'll. I like this, though. And again, I know college football's got its problems, and off the field stuff is annoying. I get it. Trust me. And I agree with you. Mm-hmm. But I do like the fact that we go into every week wondering what the heck's going to happen.
1: It's fun.
0: There was a year, I think it was 2018 or 2017. That we correctly predicted the playoff in August, the four teams that made the playoff in August, mm-hmm. and it was the if you look back at those four team playoff seasons pre NIL, the seasons were so predictable. There was not this crazy amount of in and out of the poll every week, and
1: yeah,
0: I mean you could sit here and name what 12 teams right now that if they won the national championship, you'd be like, oh yeah, okay.
1: Yeah.
0: Like, that tracks. It makes sense.
1: Yeah, 100%.
0: There were years in 2016, 17, 18.
1: It was over.
0: Where you had three teams that you could be like, yeah, they'd win and I'd understand. Anything else would shock me.
1: In 2017, you know, Georgia was surprising to get. Remember, because the year before that, Kirby Smart, first year at Georgia was not successful. So them making it that far was surprising. But who were the other three teams in the playoff that year? Alabama, Clemson, and Oklahoma. So, like, who's shocked by that? There was never any doubt. College football, the product is better. It really is better. The games are more exciting because almost everybody, it feels like everybody has a shot right now. You're seeing, you know, big-time programs fall down and new programs come up. And that's exciting. And especially if you're a fan of a program like Ole Miss. The NIL transfer portal era has been better to you than just about anybody.
0: Yep.
1: The only thing you haven't done is win a title. Mm-hmm. You've gotten closer than you've ever been before. And, you know, for Mississippi State, this year is looking like it's going to be a good year for Mississippi State. Yeah, they had a bad loss Saturday, but I feel like they'll bounce back. So, yeah. The parity is definitely there. It's definitely worth, made the games better and... You know, yeah, I agree with what Steven says. It's like knowing what's in the wrapped present. No surprises sucks. Yeah, you're right. Like on Christmas morning, I don't want to know what's under the tree.
0: No, but we used to in college football. We used to.
1: Oh yeah, it used to be Christmas morning. You woke up, it was like Georgia, Alabama,
0: Ohio State,
1: Clemson. That's it. Say that's what we got last year.
0: Yeah. That guy holding up the shirt. As he's wearing the same shirt.
1: Yeah, that was the college football playoff. That's a great point, yeah.
0: Simpson says, you mentioned it earlier, but Bryce Underwood guaranteed $12 million but hasn't gotten better. What's his incentive? He's set. You could say NFL and lots more millions, but I think the incentive to succeed to the next level goes down. Well, what Michigan did with Bryce Underwood should be, frankly, it's not surprising. It's not surprising that one quarterback didn't work out. Mm-hmm. Quarterbacks fail all the time. Look at Shea Patterson. We have an example right here. 5-star can't miss prospect. He wasn't any good. He never got better. He was on two staffs. He was at Ole Miss and at Michigan. Never got better. Mm-hmm. You miss on quarterbacks all the time.
1: Yeah.
0: Michigan just chose to pay this guy $12 million, and he was one of the many examples of guys that just don't improve. I don't know if it's necessarily NIL, and it's just he is an example that we've seen many times over of – it's a tough position to evaluate.
1: It is. It can be. When you hit good. see Chambliss and Kamari Taylor.
0: Yeah. Sports Talk Mississippi. We'll be back.
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9: 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I've spent 25 years practicing law in Mississippi Circuit Courts and 5 years serving as a city judge. Matt Kitchens has learned that when the decisions are difficult, a judge needs to stay calm, listen carefully, follow the law, and treat everyone with respect and dignity. That's the kind of city judge I've been, and it's the kind of circuit judge I'll be. I'm Matt Kitchens, and I ask you to vote Kitchens on November the 3rd. This ad was approved by me, Matt Kitchens, and was paid for by the committee to elect Matt Kitchens, circuit judge.
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1: Borky, a little bit ago, you mentioned some potential weather on the Gulf Coast this weekend. I want to give you guys an update. Mississippi State was scheduled to play baseball at the Biloxi Shucker Stadium Friday against Auburn and then Saturday against Southern Mississippi. They have had to move and cancel some of that. They will now play Auburn Thursday night at the stadium, and then we'll play. The game with Southern Miss has been canceled, so no baseball Saturday in Biloxi for Mississippi State and Southern Mississippi. The Friday game has been moved to Thursday. If you can't attend that, you need to contact, and you already bought tickets, you need to contact the Biloxi Shuckers ticket office, and they'll get you taken care of. So, kind of sucks. Looking forward to seeing a couple of games, seeing what the results of those games would have been and who played and everything, but they had to move it around with this incoming weather on the Gulf Coast. So just wanted to give you guys that update.
0: Yeah, and obviously our news team will keep an eye on that. It's really early. The thing hasn't even formed yet, but most of the models seem to indicate that it will and make its way somewhere up the Gulf and up north. I tried to look at a lot of them, and some had it going right up through New Orleans into Mississippi. Some had it going up through the Florida Panhandle into Alabama and Georgia. I don't know. I mean, I'm no expert, but... Again, our news team will keep track of it as best they can, and it will be very good because they do very good work. Mm-hmm. And yeah, we'll let you know. But luckily, Southern Miss plays tomorrow, and Ole Miss is in Nashville, and State is at the house. So we don't necessarily have to worry about, in terms of football anyway, games being impacted this weekend. So that helps.
1: Yes. Yes, it does. So, I hate that it's going to be raining down there. Hopefully, just looking at the New Orleans extended. Now, again, AccuWeather, I'm going to give you another chance after you screwed with me a couple of weeks ago at Oxford. But it says that, chance of thunderstorms. I'll be inside most of the time in New Orleans anyway. But I do hope the weather is okay this weekend. Obviously, the main thing I hope is that we don't have tropical weather in the state of Mississippi or anywhere. We can avoid that as we get closer to the end of of hurricane season.
0: Yeah, no doubt. Got asked this on the text line. Said, not taking anything away from Billy Puckett. He obviously earned what he's worked for, but are AJ Swan and Jaden Rashada just not up to speed with the system in order to get them some relief snaps? So, I mean, you've answered this, to me before, but I mean, what is it? Why is it Puckett that comes in when Camario leaves the game injured?
1: For the same reason that anybody else, the backup comes in. That's who the number two guy is. He won the backup job. Billy Puckett is the backup quarterback. And, yeah, maybe it's a little odd that he beat out a couple of guys who've played a lot of football and were more highly recruited, but that's what's happened here. Billy Puckett is your number two quarterback. So that's who, I assume that if Kamario Taylor can't go against LSU, Puckett will get the start. And that's a hell of a job situation to get thrown into. Here's your first start ever in maybe the most intimidating venue in college football. Good luck, kid. But that's where we're headed. So yeah, but he got the win.
0: That's fascinating. I don't think I ever would have bet on that. Maybe Rashada because he's bounced around a billion places, but Swan's an experienced SEC starter.
1: We live in a world where would you have bet on Trinidad Chambliss becoming the best quarterback in college football?
0: And
1: this time, you think about, August of last year, if I'd said that, you'd have had me committed.
0: And that goes to show you back a callback to the conversation from earlier with quarterbacks. That's why you don't give a guy $12 million before he's taken a college snap, because – The D2 kid ended up being the best one that they've got, I mean, Marcel Reed was a blue chip out of high school. Lenora Sellers, everybody was obsessed with him 2 years ago. Look at how great this guy's going to be. My gosh, he's big and all blah, blah, blah. Mm-hmm. All that stuff. It's just not an exact science. You've got to be smart with the allocation of your resources. And if you miss out on a five-star quarterback because he wants $15 million guaranteed, you miss out on him. So be it. But... I mean, I guess he had a good game against McNeese, but it's the same thing with Seton. Was he worth $5 million for Mississippi State at this point? I know State's got issues on the offensive line. That $5 million would have been better spent on something else.
1: They should have spent it on Lance Hurd, who went to Kentucky.
0: The dude's a beast.
1: That guy's make him a saint. God, I'm looking at the Mississippi State baseball Facebook post about, these games getting canceled. This is a fall exhibition game on a Thursday night in the Biloxi Shucker Stadium. And one of the comments on Facebook is, will it be televised? Like, guys.
0: No.
1: No. The answer is no. I'll answer that for you.
0: Somebody says that backup quarterback couldn't start at Millsaps. You are impossibly wrong about that. With all due respect, it's just, yes, yes, He could. Yeah. He would be the best player in Division III by 100x.
1: Yeah. Like, what's funny is, like, watching him play, like, do I think he could go to LSU and win as a starter? No, I don't think that. But if State needed him just for a drive, I think he'd be okay.
0: He'd be fine.
1: In the right situation. Yeah, he's got a little swagger to him. Like, I'm not trying to say that he would come in and become an All-American or anything like that. But is he a capable backup? Yeah. Now, I said this on the podcast. I don't know if any team in the country has got a wider gulf between QB1 and QB2 in terms of what the offense can and can't do without them than Mississippi State. Like, the gulf between Trinidad and Deuce Knight is not as big as what we've got here at Starkville.
0: We will look around the SEC when we come back. Sports Talk Mississippi, 2 hours in the books. Again, we'll be back with a look around the league and what happened over the weekend after the news.
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17: Fox News, I'm Tom Graham. Former American Idol contestant Caleb Flynn sentenced to life without parole today for the murder of his wife Ashley in their Ohio home. He addressed his two daughters in court.
19: I'm so sorry. I am so sorry. And pray you can one day forgive me.
17: Now, Flynn initially claimed an intruder shot his wife over text messages to his mistress showed he planned to kill her. President Trump traveling to Nebraska for a campaign event. He aims to rally support for Republican Senator Pete Ricketts ahead of the midterm elections.
20: We have another massive sold out. 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So, you know, when I go there, they pick up a lot of steam. When I go there, they win. And that's what I'm doing.
17: Senator Ricketts facing off against independent Dan Osborne, who is backed by Democrats. 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
24: 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All you've got to do is call Mama Justice at 662-883-6262. A historic investment is coming to Natchez. Mayor Dan Gibson, in part, made the announcement that nickel manufacturer Westwind Elements is investing $502 million over the next 5 years. It's not the coin, but more so what Westwind does is it manufactures the nickel element that's used in the national defense and aerospace sectors. Westwind is the only company that refines Class 1 nickels in the entire U.S. Its investment in Natchez will create 134 jobs in Phase 1 alone. The next 7 days is big for retail. Toys R Us made its return to Mississippi today, opening a storefront at the Outlet Mall in Pearl. This Sunday, Tupelo's first Target will open. I'm JT Mitchell.
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2: There is some tropical action out there worth being aware of this week. The National Hurricane Center says a disturbance in the southwestern Gulf could develop into a tropical depression by Thursday or Friday. If it does become a hurricane, the name Isaias is reserved, but the odds of it getting to that point as of now remain low. Regardless of development, there could be some heavy rain coming to the Mississippi Gulf Coast later this week and into the weekend. As always, with extended forecasts, that could change, but just stay weather aware by going to supertalk.fm. Monday Night Football is just hours away, with the New Orleans Saints hosting the Atlanta Falcons. Both teams are 1-2 and looking to get that second win. Kickoff is at 7:15 with the game airing on ESPN. You can also check out the Manning cast featuring Eli and Peyton on ESPN2. Reporting for Supertalk News, I'm JT Mitchell.
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0: Brian. Hey, Dad.
1: 2 days. 2 days on middays on the 7th.
2: No. Oh.
1: Gerard will be on the coast.
2: Will he be stationary?
1: He'll be cruising
2: on
1: the coast. Middays with Gerard in Coast, Mississippi. We'll be at the Biloxi Town Green on Wednesday as America's biggest block party returns to the coast. Cruising the Coast is back and bigger than ever as it celebrates 3 decades all along the Mississippi Gulf Coast. Now through October 11th. Go by and see him. Don't honk. You honk at us. Don't honk at Gerard. He has more...
2: Who just honked at me? That would be...
1: But go
2: Righto,
1: see him.
2: Someone just honked at me.
1: Incredible event and a lot of fun and great guests and awesome time down there on the coast. And hopefully the weather holds off for that this weekend as well. Hey, we promised to look around the SEC. It was fascinating, as you know what, and we'll do that for the college football fix.
2: What do I know? What is it?
1: Whatever you know.
2: Well, here's one
1: thing.
2: You know
1: lots of things.
2: I know one thing for sure. 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
1: It was a 7-point game at the half. Shout out my lock of the week for missing by a point.
2: That was tough. That's tough sledding for you. I felt bad.
1: Just stupid, but oh well. Georgia was asleep at the wheel in the first two quarters of that game. Kirby Smart probably had a passioned locker room speech, and they dominated the second half. 38-14, the final. Jared Kurtz did not play in the game. I don't know what's wrong with him, but he didn't play. We'll see if he shows up on the injury report. This

0: I had not seen it at all. Yeah.
1: You go up there and you win, and you do, and you look good doing it. You've had an off week. Vanderbilt got beat up by Georgia physically, and you had a come to Jesus meeting with your defense, and you've called guys out. You go up there and you play well, and you win. There's no excuses to not come home with a win that is comfortable. I watched a good bit of that game. Vanderbilt should not be able. I know it's on the road, but give me a break. I mean, there'll be 15,000 Ole Miss fans there. In a 33,000 seat stadium,
0: there'll be a lot. Yeah,
1: you go up there and you win and you play well. This is not last year's Vanderbilt.
0: And the game should just kind of look like what it looked like for Georgia this week. Now the only difference is for Vanderbilt if their quarterback plays. If Curtis plays, maybe it's a little different. He's been a little bit better for them, but
1: he's super talented for sure.
0: Yeah, but by and large, yeah. That's why when I saw that prediction from Bill Connelly, I was like, oh God, that would be the worst. That would be. At least with a loss, you could come to grips with the idea like, all right, we may have to make a change at the end of the year. A close win would be a terrible thing. I don't think it'll be a close win. I think Ole Miss will win big. We'll talk more about that, though, as the week goes along.
1: Missouri, we talked about it earlier, but goodness, 45-17, Austin Simmons threw 7 incomplete passes in the game. 340 yards, 2 touchdowns. Jamal Roberts ran for 211 yards.
0: Yeah.
1: On 8.8 per carry and 3 touchdowns, Caden Lee was good again. On the other side, Philo threw for 197 yards and a touchdown. Jaden Ball averaged 1 yard per carry. Florida ran for 42 yards.
0: Oof. That's 42 a week yards. After what? What did they run for on Ole Miss? Like almost 300? Over 300? Yeah, that's a crazy, crazy number. Not too often you see the SEC Offensive and Defensive Player of the Week come from the same school. That happened today.
1: Yeah.
0: From Austin Simmons and Nick Rodriguez from Missouri. And then Roberts could have was probably the second place choice or could have been behind with him and Keelon Russell. And that's that Simmons, that was the first time I think in his college football career we've seen him put it all together. Like that was the day you saw what Austin Simmons can do when everything's clicking for him. He is an incredibly talented quarterback. This crop of quarterbacks we have in the SEC, I mean, right now, Arch Manning is maybe like the 6th or 7th best quarterback in the SEC, right? I mean, would you not agree that Manning is behind Chambliss,
1: yes.
0: Taylor,
1: yes.
0: Russell,
1: yes.
0: Stockton?
1: Yes.
0: Simmons? Is he behind Simmons?
1: Simmons has played better to this point than he has.
0: Yeah, and then, I mean, you could make strong cases maybe for Philo. Philo had a terrible game Saturday, but, I mean, he's been
1: good
0: this year.
1: He had a typical Arch game on Saturday, yeah. Numbers-wise.
0: Yeah, you're right. I mean, goodness gracious. Minshew's been good, too, up at Kentucky.
1: Yeah, we'll talk about it tomorrow and throughout the week, but that Kentucky game, I think it's just biased because he sat with us, but I love Will Stein.
0: We do love him.
1: Doing great things.
0: We do love him. Missouri-Texas A&M this week. Tigers could be on a roll when they get to Oxford.
1: Or they lose and or, just yeah. nothing makes sense
0: yeah.
1: at all.
0: Yeah.
1: LSU beat up on McNeese. The only thing to take away from that game was in the third quarter, McNeese asked for a running clock because that's what happens in FCS games.
0: And Kiffin said no.
1: Lane made sure the camera was on him to huddle his team around to yell at them and, we're not going to let them do that because we... give me a break.
0: Whatever, man. What was the final of that game? I don't even know.
1: 63-14. I mean...
0: Ooh, they didn't cover.
1: But...
0: It was 52.5.
1: Just... And I see a lot of people, oh, there's Nick Saban. That's what Nick Saban would do. No.
0: Saban wouldn't. No,
1: he wouldn't do performative nonsense like that and making sure a camera was on him.
0: Yeah.
1: No, that's just the standard by which, anyway, whatever. But LSU will be tested this weekend. Mm-hmm. They've got health issues, but they're talented. We'll see. Tennessee beat Auburn in a game in which Tennessee threw for 86 yards. And they won by 10.
0: Yeah.
1: Ran for 237. Byron Brown ran for 100 yards. He's not an SEC quarterback. He's not. I get a lot wrong, obviously. I got that one right. That was the guy that was getting hyped this offseason that made no sense to me. He was just okay in the AAC relative to what people were saying about him. Mm-hmm. And he's not an SEC quarterback. He's not. Golish imported USF and is getting USF results from his offense.
0: I really truly believe that he will be successful, just not this year.
1: They got to be patient with him.
0: Yeah.
1: Faison Brandon, I mean, threw eight passes in the game. That's it for

0: 0 yards. Josh Heupel did not want to talk about the quarterback position at all in his press conference today. I mean, not at all.
1: Yeah.
0: Weird game, though. Auburn is going to fight for the bottom of the SEC among teams not named Arkansas.
1: Auburn's remaining schedule. They're off this week. At Georgia, LSU, at Ole Miss, Arkansas, at Mississippi State, Samford, at Alabama. They are staring 5-7 right in the face.
0: Yeah. Kentucky 35, South Carolina 34 in overtime.
1: Great
0: fun
1: game.
0: Kentucky got down big early. What was it, 17 early?
1: So two straight home games. South Carolina has gotten up by 16 and 17 and lost both games.
0: Could you? And then
1: that's coaching. That's 100% coaching.
0: And then the worst part, that happens, and then reporting from the state newspaper in South Carolina is that they have no interest in paying what it would take to fire him.
1: Which, by the way, you extended him. You could have just let him coach. You gave him an extension when nobody was trying. When was that extension? It was last year, I want to say. Shane Beamer extension. January 24th, 2025. They gave him an extension that runs through 2030 for a total of about, if I'm looking at this right, $50 million. I mean, guys.
0: Yeah, so they'd owe him 22, and the math that they did.
1: And
0: then
1: you got to get the assistants, and then you got to pay for new.
0: Depending on the coach,
1: you got about a $50 million decision.
0: But what I guess they haven't quite figured out yet is if you keep him, your ticket sales go down, and obviously then your concessions go down, and parking goes down, and donor interest goes down, and at some point, the $50 million number is less than what you're going to lose if you keep going down this road. But that's the reporting out of there right now, is despite the loss, they don't have the financial appetite to make that happen. Yeah. And if that's the case, go ahead. Tell all of your people you don't care about winning in football, if that's what you choose to do. But
1: pretty much.
0: Still, brutal. Brutal loss. Fun game for Kentucky. They are, I mean, I don't know how good they are yet. I really don't. I don't know if they're going to get beat by LSU by 21 or win the game. I don't know. They had Alabama on the ropes for a little bit, and then they weren't talented enough to keep playing with them and got blown out.
1: Yeah.
0: But
1: I think
0: they're
1: that
0: fun.
1: We might find out in the coming weeks that Alabama is one of the better teams in the country. I think that. But we'll see. But I think LSU, I haven't locked into a pick on this game yet, but I will tell you that I think it'll just be a competitive game. I think Kentucky, I mean, especially in Kentucky, that place is a underrated environment.
0: We'll be right back. 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

0: Can I do it with every song? Morstock, Mississippi, with Michael Borky and Brian Haydad on Super Talk Radio.
1: Yeah,
0: I can do it.
1: Nice.
0: Make it well on everyone.
1: A&M beat Arkansas 34-7. I mean, just
0: gross.
1: Gross.
0: Arkansas. They really are going to seriously think about making a move at the end of the year, but it's going to have to come with written promises from the Waltons and the Tysons and everything else. Like, yes, we'll fund your NIL. Otherwise,
1: and Tyson said today, basically, I'm not going to be your Cody Campbell, so don't ask.
0: That's a tough scene.
1: He said he's got oil. I've got chickens. It's like, well, you got billions. What's the difference?
0: What's the difference between the people eat chicken every day? There's chicken all over this place. I'm having chicken tonight.
1: Especially with gas prices being what they are.
0: Yeah.
1: Yikes. But around the country, Notre Dame had a fight with North Carolina, but they ended up pulling away and winning.
0: Yeah.
1: Miami beat Clemson 41-13.
0: Yeah.
1: Oh. That's another place that apparently does not have the appetite for buyouts, but I don't know how you can continue. You have played two teams that are good. And they embarrassed you. You're not even close on your home field, even when the game was kind of close. And it never really was. But Clemson was not close with LSU or Miami. I mean, not even competitive. It looked like it was Furman playing those two games. Seriously, that's what it looked like. You're as competitive with the best teams in the country as you are with a Sun Belt team.
0: Yeah.
1: I don't know how they keep doing it, but they do. Ohio State beat Iowa 31-14. Jeremiah Smith is the best football player in the country.
0: Yeah, he should win the Heisman Trophy. We'll see if he does or not. But
1: there's an argument, if you look at his stats, and he's done it over 4 years. You can make, I'm not saying that he is.
0: Three years.
1: This is his fourth year, right?
0: He played
1: as a freshman?
0: Yeah, he's a junior, though.
1: I thought it was 4 years.
0: No, he's the same age as Ryan Coleman-Williams. He's a junior. His first year was 2024.
1: He's just played.
0: He's just played in every game. Yeah, them. He's on the all Madkin team.
1: You can argue that he is one of the greatest college football players to ever live, based on stats, production, etc. You can argue that.
0: Yes.
1: Not saying that he is. I know everybody loves their certain guy, but anyway, Indiana beat up on Rutgers. Whatever. BYU-TCU was close the entire game, but BYU...
0: That is the first time, by the way, that Indiana has covered the spread this year.
1: That's crazy
0: that
1: is the case. BYU pulls away with a 7-point win, setting up a huge game with Notre Dame this weekend. Texas Tech struggled, but they beat Colorado ultimately. It was close there for a while. They were down entering the third quarter. And they won 29-7. The Big 12 is a two-bid league as of this moment. USC struggled with Washington. They ended up winning. And that's kind of what I want to get to here with the college football playoff as it's setting up and what the outlook is as of today. Because I spent all offseason talking about the SEC's 9-game conference schedule is going to hurt the league. And I still think it's going to. I think you're going to start seeing that rather quickly with how you've got a bunch of good teams and they're going to kind of beat each other up, and there's 8 more losses coming and they all can't go to Arkansas. Like, that's a real thing.
0: Right.
1: But look at the Big Ten right now. Michigan's got 2 losses. Penn State's got 2 losses. It's October 5th. The ACC, I mean, it's Miami and Pitt and Wake Forest and SMU. Those are the best 4 teams in the ACC right now. Mm-hmm. Wake Forest already has a loss. SMU's already got a loss. The Big 12 is a 2-team race at the top with Texas Tech and BYU. And if they start taking losses, I mean, there's an opportunity here for the SEC to get 5 teams into this playoff. You've got Notre Dame that's basically a guarantee at this point. That's what it feels like with their schedule.
0: Right.
1: A G6 team. And then you've got to fit 10 more teams into this thing. And the ACC and the Big 12 aren't getting 3. The Big 10's not getting 5 or whatever. They very well could only get 2 if this keeps going the way it's going. Opportunities are about to present themselves for SEC teams to just get to 10, and you're going to get in. I don't think a Vanderbilt last year would miss the playoff this year the way it's shaping up.
0: I agree. Yeah, you're definitely not getting 2 group of 6 this year, for sure.
1: Yeah, that ain't happening.
0: That's just that. Boise is on track to be that, and that's going to be it. Although I will say, I don't know what happened to UNLV with the North Texas game, but UNLV manhandled Cal. Did you see Jackson Arnold? 5 touchdowns. I'm telling you, Dan Mullen's a miracle worker. The guy can do anything.
1: I did not see that. But
0: 5 touchdowns he had.
1: Another former Hugh Freeze quarterback is doing really good things as well. It's almost like he couldn't extract the best out of his quarterbacks and when they go somewhere else. What do we make of Austin Simmons' rise at Missouri, by the way?
0: That's the guy I thought I was going to see last year. Like,
1: I'm smiling as I say this. Yeah. Why did it take Eli Drinkwitz to get the best out of Austin Simmons?
0: I don't think it's that. I think if let's say Simmons doesn't get hurt against Kentucky, by the end of the year last year, he would have been a really good quarterback. Like, he would have continued to develop. The guy was making his first 2 starts of his career when he got hurt. Like, he's allowed to have a little room to grow. He would have figured it out, I think. He's super, super talented. But he got Wally pipped. The guy they brought in happens to be maybe the best quarterback in all of college football. You couldn't have prepared for that. Nobody was expecting that, but that's what happened. So I think he would have been fine had he gotten there.
1: Somebody says, I think a couple of 9-3 SEC teams get in. Or I think a couple of 9-3 SEC teams get in. I don't think you're going to have a lot of 10-win SEC teams like we had last year. There were 7 that won at least 10 games, and 6 of those got in. I think 6 SEC teams got in last year?
0: No.
1: 4. Yeah, they didn't get half the field.
0: Alabama, Ole Miss, Oklahoma, Georgia, they're the only ones that got in.
1: A&M.
0: A&M, 5. 5. That's it, right?
1: But the problem that I have with the 9-3 team getting in is, are we confident that the committee is going to give the nod to the SEC schedule over a 10-2 Big Ten team? Are we confident that that's going to...
0: I'm not either. No.
1: What happens if Texas Tech is 10-2?
0: Right.
1: Are we confident that they're going to do that? I'm not. I know they announced that strength of schedule is going to be more considered. I have to see it to believe it. I don't trust the committee at large. I think there are members on it that are smart football people that understand it and will do that. But I still lean back on something Greg Sankey said at Media Days when he said that they had unsatisfactory conversations with the committee about strength of schedule.
0: Yeah.
1: No press release changes that fact. I don't know. We'll see. But it's fascinating. I mean, if you're looking for a dose of optimism right now, especially for you Ole Miss fans that had an off week where, you know, the sting of the Florida loss should wear off, but then you see him get beat badly and it kind of rips open that wound. The opportunity is there in front of you. Nobody is perfect. Mm-hmm. Georgia's even a team that has flaws, and you get them on your home field. Oklahoma's bad. Unfortunately for Mississippi State, they're pretty banged up right now, and if that doesn't improve, you know, especially on your home field, et cetera, et cetera. I mean, despite a blowout loss, there is nothing about your schedule and your team that can't get back to the playoff.
0: No question. Yeah, everything. I mean, it's just week 5. Everything's still wide open. There are some teams that are done. Texas A&M's out. Michigan's out. But for the most part, if you've got 1 loss, you're fine. You don't have a lot of room for error, but you're still good to go. I wouldn't be worried about it if you're in that situation.
1: He says, "What if Joe Judge is a bad coach?" I don't think that caused the Ole Miss defense to get 300 yards run on him. I don't think that was Joe Judge's fault. He's the quarterback's coach, and I think he's done a hell of a job coaching quarterbacks at Ole Miss. But that's just me.
0: What do you know, though?
1: I mean, I'm just watching the D2 kid cook everybody.
0: Yeah, that's all you're doing.
1: That's all I'm watching. What if State and Ole Miss met in the playoffs? I don't think that would happen. The best case scenario is the Egg Bowl is an elimination.
0: The Egg Bowl is going to be like a playoff eliminator at best. That's the best case scenario.
1: James says, and James, I think you are right. If I had to bet on what's going to happen, this is it. The SEC is going to have 3 9-3 teams left out of the playoff. They're going to complain, and the playoff is going to get expanded to 24. I think you are as accurate as anybody could possibly be about what's about to happen.
0: I hate how accurate you are. I don't like how accurate you are, but you're probably correct, yeah.
1: You're going to have Tennessee or somebody at 9-3 and Florida at 9-3, and they're going to miss the playoff because 10-2 Texas Tech has got to get in, and everybody's going to pitch a fit, and they're already going to expand the playoff, by the way. Spoiler, they've been hiding basically during the season those discussions.
0: Mm-hmm.
1: It's going to happen. They're going to 24.
0: They're not even hiding it. They're not hiding it at all, I don't think.
1: What I mean by that is they're burying the discussions during the season so people don't notice as much.
0: Right, but Ross Dellinger's doing a fantastic job of reporting on them. So those, we know that it's happening, yeah.
1: It's a wildly unpopular thing, but they're going to push it through anyway.
0: Mm-hmm.
1: But, James, I think you're spot on. There is a huge game tonight in the NFL that a lot of our listening audience cares deeply about. We'll talk about that on the other side.
2: From the SeabrookPaint.com Weather Center, mostly sunny, kind of breezy today. Highs in the mid-80s. Clear tonight, low back into the low to mid-60s. Then tomorrow, sunshine, also a little warmer. We'll call it 87 for tomorrow. And ahead for the week, dry weather does stick around for most of your week. 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
3: 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All you've got to do is call Mama Justice at 662-883-6262. A historic investment is coming to Natchez. Mayor Dan Gibson, in part, made the announcement that nickel manufacturer Westwind Elements is investing $502 million over the next 5 years. It's not the coin, but more so what Westwind does is it manufactures the nickel element that's used in the national defense and aerospace sectors. Westwind is the only company that refines Class 1 nickels in the entire U.S. Its investment in Natchez will create 134 jobs in Phase 1 alone. The next 7 days is big for retail. Toys R Us made its return to Mississippi today, opening a storefront at the Outlet Mall in Pearl. This Sunday, Tupelo's first Target will open. I'm JT Mitchell.
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9: She's my terrified.
10: Mississippi, Brandon. No, that's not it. I can't make it work.
11: 20 years ago on Monday Night Football, the Saints returned to the Superdome after 19 games away. You guys know what happened. The state of Mississippi was devastated by Hurricane Katrina. Possibly the most underreported part of that whole deal was what happened here in the state of Mississippi, to be honest with you. Most people in this country are not aware of what happened here during Hurricane Katrina. Right. So you guys lived it. But so did, obviously, the city of New Orleans. The Superdome was used as a shelter, and I mean, it was damaged as well. The city flooded. What was it? Over 1,000 people lost their lives during Hurricane Katrina. And there was thought that the Saints were going to move and leave the city, and they didn't, and they stayed, and they opened the Superdome back on Monday Night Football against their arch rival, the Atlanta Falcons. And early in the game, you guys remember,
12: field goal attempts this year is now back to just punting and kicking off. The former Saint Morton Anderson is here for most field goals. Look out! Right through! A kick block by Steve Gleason! It is scooped and scored by Curtis DeLoach! Touchdown, New Orleans!
11: The great Mike Tirico on the call, and they called that the rebirth

0: And there's a statue of Steve Gleason outside of the stadium that you can go visit. He, not too terribly long after that, I guess it was a couple years or a few years after that, he was diagnosed with ALS. And he, you know, gave a speech today after they had a celebration parade, as New Orleans does, and still fighting and inspiring people and raising money all these years later, despite his diagnosis. But one of the most... I mean, this. I don't think this is hyperbole. That is one of the more iconic moments in American sports history, is the rebirth of New Orleans and Steve Gleason's blocked punt in the Superdome after Katrina.
1: I would absolutely agree. I mean, it was... It's outside of Tracy Porter's interception, it is probably the number one Saints moment of all time. And because but this particular moment, the Tracy Porter moment is great because it wins you a Super Bowl. This is something different. This is an entire city that had been left for dead, got rebounded and came back. And the Saints were a metaphor for that. They talk about it that, you know how it is, right? When you have season tickets, right? To a sporting event.
0: Mm-hmm.
1: You sit next to somebody, but you don't really know them. They're just the guy you sit next to, right? And some people you sit next to every year, like, hey, how you doing? You become friends, but you don't really have that friendship outside of the walls of the stadium. They said people were hugging because they didn't know. They didn't know if they had made it. They didn't know if the person they had been sitting next to in the Superdome for the previous 10 years was still alive. And they didn't know it until they walked down to their seats. So it's such a different thing than any other sports highlight.
0: Yeah.
1: And that's what makes it really, really special.
0: And then 20 years later, I mean, they're doing all kinds of, you know, celebrations and stuff. If you're just a fan of, as Richard calls it, I call it this now because of Richard, the pomp and circumstance, if you like that kind of stuff around games, even if you're not a fan of either team, this will be a good one for you.
1: Yeah, agreed.
0: Enhanced pregame, a lot of nostalgia, big time halftime show as well.
1: Mm-hmm.
0: And then a football game. And oddly enough, because it's the Falcons, it's the 20-year anniversary of the rebirth and all that stuff, there's a ton of pressure absent that on
1: Kellen Moore,
0: on Tyler Shuck. And I think some of it's a little premature because the injuries that have mounted up. I mean, they've lost the starting defensive tackle, starting linebacker. Their rookie wide receiver has not played a snap yet, and he's not going to play tonight. And they lose their right tackle to injury, and Alvin Kamara didn't start the season, and Cam Jordan didn't start the season. But if they start 1-3,
1: that's tough.
0: I know the refs did whatever, but right, they lost the games too.
1: They need to win this game tonight. They've got a winnable game next weekend with the Vikings. I know the Vikings are undefeated, but if you've watched the Vikings play, they have not been great this year. They need to find a way to win this game. And also, it's a rivalry game. These two teams despise each other. The fan bases despise each other. So there's a lot on the line for both teams tonight. The Falcons, who I had left for dead, but then they go and they beat the Packers last week. That was a really good win for them. So we'll see.
0: Yeah, the Saints only a 1.5 favorite in this game tonight. So the odds makers expect it to be a close one. But I don't know what defensively, I don't know what they can do right now. They're so hurt.
1: Yeah.
0: Injuries, but just everywhere.
1: Offensively, they should be fine.
0: They've done, I mean, their problem has only been it takes them a minute to get going.
1: Yeah. Last week was the first time they were like okay in the first half.
0: Yeah. Fast start needed tonight, though. I mean, exclamation point early.
1: Just go ahead and get the crowd going and ride it from there. Yeah, for sure.
0: I'm excited about this one, though. I mean, huge opportunity for Kellen Moore, for Tyler Shuck, for the team. Like you said,
1: especially,
0: I mean, winnable game next week. You got the Steelers who kind of stink, and you've got that over in France coming up. I mean, there's wins ahead of you if you get through this one.
1: Also, you play in this terrible division, and the Buccaneers are 0-4, the team that everybody thought was going to win the division. The Panthers are 2-2. If you win tonight, you're tied for first in the division. The Panthers would technically be in first because they have a win over the Falcons. They have a division win. But you're just right there. I mean, 9-8 will win this division. 8-9 might win it. And you're into the playoffs at that point. So I really do feel like if the refs had made the right call, the Saints would be 2-1 and it'd be a totally different thing. The Lions thing is just an absolute miscarriage of justice, that was not called a fumble. I have no problem. I think I mentioned this last week. The call against Shuck, against the Raiders, that's the right call. He fumbled the football.
0: Mm-hmm.
1: The problem is the call against Goff is the exact same thing. He

0: fumble the football. It should have been a touchdown for the Saints, and they win in regulation. They would be 2-1, and then we're talking about a whole different ball game here. So the Saints need this game tonight. The Falcons need it too. 2-2 in first place in the division, in this division. I'm just telling you, 8-9 may win this division. It did last year.
1: Could this year as well. And the Panthers without both of their starting quarterbacks for a while.
0: Yeah.
1: Somebody says playoffs. Don't talk about playoffs. We're going to talk about playoffs.
0: Playoffs?
1: But the NFC South being what it is, yeah, we're going to talk about playoffs. But you got to win tonight. You're not making it if you don't win tonight.
0: 100%.
1: Olave with the pillow on his head. Got to have a big game. I would like to see Achane. I would like to see him be more incorporated in the offense.
0: Well, he's out.
1: He's
0: on IR. Kamara tonight, baby. We're going old school.
1: Wait, why did I not know that? What?
0: Yeah, he got hurt last week.
1: I know that, but I thought he was...
0: No, he's out.
1: IR, like 4 weeks out?
0: I believe so.
1: Why'd you do that to me? I was about to sound so smart.
0: Travis Etienne,
1: yeah.
0: Yeah, he's on IR, yeah.
1: Goodness. All right, Kendre Miller.
0: Kendre Miller and our guy, Alvin Kamara, come on!
1: Yeah, he was
0: He's still got it. He'll be fine.
1: He looked explosive last week.
0: Yeah.
1: There's still a little something.
0: They were running the football pretty well last week when it just kind of fell apart on them.
1: Also, the Raiders might not be bad.
0: The Raiders are fine.
1: They should have beaten Kansas City.
0: They were in that game yesterday. The Raiders look like they're going to be okay. The NFL is just weird this year. Like, it's just odd. Some of the teams that are bad. The Bucs, the Texans, the Chargers, the Packers aren't very good. You know, we'll see what happens with the Bears when Caleb gets back, I guess. The Lions aren't. The Lions defensively are just atrocious. They are just riddled with injuries. The Eagles, no fan base in America hates its own team more than the Eagles do. They hate that team. But the Rams, I mean, if the Rams had lost yesterday and they were down 10, they would have been 1-3. This was the preseason favorite to win the Super Bowl. They would have been 1-3. I think the Bills are the best team, but they lost yesterday to the Patriots, who had not been playing well prior to that. So we were talking about parity in college football. You know, the NFL is kind of built on parity. It is very much a parity league in the NFL right now.
1: Well, apparently there's an update to the Kamario Taylor's mom, Bell, story. The guy got shamed.
0: Good.
1: And gave it back.
0: Good man.
1: Or is going to give it back.
0: Darn well better.
1: At Especially that point, with, though, you might as well just get
0: your
1: jersey.
0: You know he lives in Mississippi.
1: Oh, of course.
0: So... probably like would have made his life really difficult. Just be a good person. Like,
1: yeah. How many of the Alabama fans that ruined the stripe out? Because there was a lot of them.
0: I didn't think the stripe out got ruined. Like the stripe out looked really good when the crowd was full. But once
1: the home side especially.
0: Yeah, but once the game got out of hand, you saw the full extent of the infestation.
1: How many of them had Mississippi license plates in their cars
0: half,
1: they drove home?
0: More than half.
1: I would bet more than half.
0: Yeah.
1: It's one in my neighborhood. That
0: How
1: was
0: many
1: there.
0: Do you think step foot in the University of Alabama campus as a student? 4%? 3%?
1: And like sidewalk fans are important.
0: They're great. They're important, but...
1: When you pick them because they're good, that doesn't count.
0: Yeah.
1: If you chose Mississippi State or Ole Miss back in the day...
0: First off, you weren't very smart.
1: That's revelatory of great character.
0: Yeah.
1: Is what that is.
0: Because
1: my neighbor
0: character.
1: Down the street that chose Alabama because they're good, that guy's a loser. No offense.
0: Choosing State or Ole Miss doesn't build character. It reveals it.
1: Yeah, that you're willing to go through some hard times.
0: Yeah.
1: Sports Talk Mississippi. We'll wrap the show up with you next.

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I-55 past Gluckstadt. The left lane is blocked southbound, so expect delays. Grow your business with SuperTalk Mississippi. 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

0: The conversation starts here. Sports Talk Mississippi. Tomorrow on Sports Talk Mississippi. I threw like an extra syllable in there. I don't know what happened. It's Lions Tuesday, so we'll have that. We should hear from Pete Golding tomorrow, correct?
1: Yeah, gave a positive update on Kiwon Lacy. According to the head coach, all signs are pointing to him suiting up and playing on Saturday.
0: Very good. Also, it's game day tomorrow. Southern Mississippi and Troy. A little Tuesday Sun Belt, Fun Belt action to talk about, plus a lot more. So don't forget to join us tomorrow on Sports Talk Mississippi.
1: Yeah, maybe we'll double up with Dima. Do preview and then reaction. Double Dima.
0: All right.
1: I'm excited for
0: multiple mixins.
1: Fun Belt Tuesday. And
0: yeah.
1: Yeah. We'll talk about it more tomorrow. But Blake Anderson, boy, does he need a win.
0: He could go for a win, for sure.
1: Yeah, man. And obviously, we hope he gets it. And we'll see. I mean, that's tomorrow on ESPN2. Troy, though, a 10.5-point home favorite over Southern Miss. That'll kick off.
0: Troy has not been good this year. So, we'll see what happens.
1: They did hold Missouri to. They lost to Missouri by 4.
0: They did.
1: So Missouri can't throw the football on Troy.
0: Right. Austin Simmons had 90 yards passing against Troy.
1: They lose to State.
0: He's SEC Player of the Week against Florida. This is going to go to something I tell people all the time. They're like, hey, Dad, you know a lot about sports, but you don't know that much more than I do. Yeah, it's because I'm entertaining. That's what we're in right now. We're going to have to entertain people because we obviously don't know what we're talking about. We can't get these picks right. We don't know anything. The teams that we think are going to win are good or bad. The bad teams are good. Cats and dogs living together. Mass hysteria.
1: I shouldn't say this because then it's not going to happen, but the next weird thing would be Oklahoma beating Texas next week in Dallas.
0: Hold on.
1: It's next week or this week?
0: That's next week, right? No, that's this week.
1: That would be the next weird thing.
0: That is Saturday. Or, would A&M beating Missouri be weird at this point?
1: No, not at all.
0: Okay, that's not weird enough. Arkansas beating Tennessee? Gotcha. You thought I was being serious.
1: But, Tennessee threw for, 80 yards?
0: Kentucky beating LSU?
1: Yeah, that would be. Fell out of the top 25. I mean, Lane Kiffin losing to Kentucky again would be.
0: If they do lose, LSU is one of those teams. There's no margin for error.
1: Yeah,
0: like, they got one more loss. That's it.
1: And they've still
0: They can't afford for that loss to not be to Alabama or Texas, and they still have to find a way to beat one of those two teams as well.
1: And they're in Knoxville too.
0: I can't get too excited about Tennessee.
1: But still,
0: it's not going to be easy. Yeah.
1: Winning on the road is...
0: It's hard.
1: UCLA knocking Oregon out of the playoff would be something.
0: Could happen this weekend, yeah. Could happen this weekend.
1: Penn State beating USC, knocking them out of the playoff would be something.
0: Yeah.
1: There's going to be weird. We know that. We need to get used to the SEC beating the crap out of each other. Yeah. Like we've been saying all offseason, there are 8 more losses that have to happen. Have to. And so they're going to.
0: They are required by law.
1: Yeah, technically. I did see Josh Heupel in his press conference last week said, he was asked about the 9-game conference schedule, and he goes, I think that means, there's going to be 8 more losses, I think.
0: Mm-hmm.
1: I was like, Josh Heupel, not a math guy.
0: No, that's okay, though.
1: It's like, you think, coach?
0: Nobody hired him for math.
1: No. Somebody says it's matchups and home field advantages and schemes. Some match up better to others. It's like the NFL. I mean, it very well could be as simple as Ole Miss defensively is not built to stop a team like Florida, but they're built to stop a team like LSU that spreads it around and is not going to keep a bunch of guys in the box and run all kinds of crazy run schemes that they're built to stop a spread offense. That could be the... Could be it. Could be that simple.
0: Play Missouri, we'll get a good idea about that because Missouri wants to run the football that way. So we'll see.
1: No indication yet if Ahmad Hardy's going to be back anytime soon.
0: I don't know, man. I don't think it's happening. I feel horrible about that. I want him to play, but just not hearing or seeing anything positive along those lines, like, you know, he returned to practice or anything like that. I don't know. So hopefully that will be the case. So we have a great SEC schedule this weekend, though. Great college football schedule. I mean, we are in the meat of it right now. We are in the heart of college football season and the NFL, for that matter. So Saints-Falcons kicking off in just a little while. That's going to be a great one. And we'll be back to talk about that tomorrow as well. We'll try to do some more NFL talk this week. I want to try to incorporate that to the show just a little bit. But we'll do that tomorrow. For Borky, who just snuck out, and for Rhino, who just snuck in, I'm Hey Dad, who's just here all the time. Talk to you guys later.

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2: 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Touchdown, Ole Miss.
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2: Fake on a handoff. Keeping it channels. He runs left. He's in the 10. He's in the 5. He's in the end zone. He caught them with their britches down. Touchdown, Ole Miss.
1: Gary Darby, Yancey Porter, and Chuck Roundsville bring you the latest with everything going on with Ole Miss athletics.
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2: 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It is out of here. 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
7: It's the Cannon Motors of Mississippi Rebel Yell Hotline. Gary Yancey, Chuck in the studio. We'll have Brad Logan from the Talk of Champions podcast on. Harry Harrison with the Ole Miss Radio Network. Your text message questions. We'll get to all of those as we welcome October. Hey, fellas.
8: What's happening, brother?
7: I'm ready to get back on the football field.
8: Yeah. Right. Yeah. Well, let's talk 1 second.
7: Okay.
8: You and I were both at basketball practice last week.
7: Mm-hmm.
8: Corey Stevenson and Hanglogton.
7: Yeah.
8: They got to get eligible, bud.
7: Yeah.
8: They're good athletes.
7: There's no doubt that they are. And it was good that Ben Henshaw was now eligible.
8: Mm-hmm. And he's a good player.
7: And going, and you could see, yeah, he's going to help a lot.
8: Mm-hmm.
7: But didn't they look deeper?
8: Yeah.
7: It's one practice, right? One practice. And I get that. But
8: yeah, I'll go with that.
7: They look deeper than last year. And what does that mean in today's world? I don't know.
8: Well, it looks like they're going to be a better rebounding team.
7: That without it, the bigs look like they can catch it and do something with it too. Mm-hmm. Yeah, I agree.
9: What about shooting it from the outside?
8: I think Elias is going to be better, and Bud Clark is good, and Henshaw is good.
9: We know Patton can fill it up.
8: Stevenson can fill it up. Patton Pinkins can fill it up. Yeah. I think we're going to be all right.
9: Yeah.
8: But Stevenson and the big boy really need to be eligible.
7: I agree. And I'm interested to see because, you know, Bud did a lot of running the show, right? Mm-hmm. And didn't. But I think he can go get you some points and do stuff too. Mm-hmm. I think you'll be able to do a little all of that.
8: Yep.
9: Well, what'd you think, Chucky, over the weekend? What'd you see about football-wise? Just watching
8: football-wise,
9: the games. You watch any of the games?
8: I did. I think we've got to up our physicality.
9: Yeah,
8: I really do. Based on the Florida game. Now, prior to that, I didn't have that feeling, but the Florida game, we didn't look to me as physical as some of the other SEC teams I saw Saturday.
9: Yeah, was it a one-off or a third trend?
8: Yeah, we don't know. We're going to find out. But Pete mentioned that today, that we have to get more physical. We have to do better leverage, better angles, all that good stuff, you know, that comes with playing proper defense. But also, we've got to be in a bad attitude when we get to the ball.
9: Yeah, because Vandy, look, I watched that game and they're scrappy now. Yeah. They play physical.
8: We've got to be scrappier, like we were against LSU. We played scrappy football against LSU,
9: no doubt. And what Ole Miss?
8: But we didn't against Florida.
9: No, didn't. And they got to come out of the gates. And that's one of my five thoughts in a minute. They got to come out of the gates. You know, this running the ball. You know, I think they punted each possession the first series, and I don't know what the percentage was in the Kiffin era, but I

0: And it was Ole Miss scored first 80-85% of the time.
1: 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Steve Grantham operating 9 of them in Mississippi and Tennessee.
0: Yeah, first thought, after watching a ton of football over the weekend, nobody in the SEC has really separated themselves outside of maybe Georgia, but they haven't played anyone. Most of the good teams have had their moments, like Ole Miss, but everyone has their warts, including Ole Miss. Thought number two, I wouldn't overreact to Florida getting thumped by Missouri. It's called a letdown game after a big emotional win. We saw the same thing transpire to Ole Miss, to the very same team, Florida. It happens all over the country, week after week, year after year. Thought number three, the anticipation after the bye week all comes down to one thing. Can Ole Miss get its defense together? That's the million-dollar question. Hopefully, we'll see much more of Santarin Get Perkins than we did against Florida. And hopefully, we'll see a defense that plays with a lot more emotion than they did against Florida. Thought number four, I also want to see if the offensive play calling is going to be more aggressive to start the games. They must start throwing the ball coming out of the gate and not trying to force themselves to establish the running game, which has resulted in nothing but punts in the first offensive series of each game. And the last thought of the day. Lastly, what's going to be the status of Keywon Leston? We all know he's going to play this Saturday, but how much and how effective? We'll see.
1: We're going to have to expand on two of those things, the Keywon Lacy, the Perkins, and I think a good question, too, of in today's NIL world, do we have a lot of teams that are alike, seeing the home team Florida beat Ole Miss, seeing the home team Missouri beat Florida, things of that nature, maybe pulling the middle of the SEC a little closer than usual.
2: That could be that, and I think this season so far, what I've seen be prevalent more than I've seen in the past is the home field advantage.
1: Yeah.
0: NIL world, transfer portal, everybody's more equal.
2: Yeah.
0: Where the home field makes a bigger difference.
2: Exactly.
1: Stay with us. Brad Logan joins us next.
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1: Gary, thank you. And before we begin today, let me just say that it's an honor to be on the show that I originally listened to quite a while ago with Stan Sandroni anchoring the show. And to be able to be on a show that, we all miss him is an honor, and I appreciate the opportunity tonight.
2: Yeah, brother. Thanks for that. That's nice of you. You were at the Mike Bianco press conference today, his first one of the year. What were your initial thoughts?
1: Well, the question that you asked, I think, was very pointed, and it was all about the left-handed pitching. I think that jumped out to me, Chuck, more than anything, and we were able to visit with Hunter Elliott. I don't want to say that he came in with a chip on his shoulder, but he kind of did. I mean, it was not like he was just happy that the team made it to Omaha. You could tell it left a bitter taste in his mouth. I have no doubt that's one of the reasons he wanted to come back. And he basically said, we have to play with a chip on our shoulder all the time. And so just having that left-handed pitching coming back, that really jumped out at me. Also, Brady Dalemore, the catcher. I mean, talking about the competition piece of it, I mean, he was really buttoned up. I mean, so much so, it almost like we were talking to a politician, kind of like you pointed out. And I think he's going to be really good for Ole Miss. And seeing those other players they were able to talk to today, Eli Pillsbury, I think, is going to be a huge component of that pitching staff, the transfer out of Jacksonville State. And, of course, outfielder Hayden Federico. And I'd love to talk more about the outfielder because the outfield, to me, is the biggest area of opportunity for these incoming transfers and freshmen, because outside of Federico, I think it's kind of, where's everybody going to fit in? But honestly, the elephant in the room, what about Will Furness and what about Judge Udemar? You guys may have already talked about it. They're practicing with the team, but they will not participate in the fall scrimmage against Samford. But they will be or have been participating in regards to practice in September. You add those two components to the team, then you ask yourself, what about Trey Halsey at first base? You have a really good possibility of a quote-unquote problem and a great problem to have. Who plays first? Obviously, one will play first, and I would expect the other to DH because Trey Halsey is an incredible player, the transfer out of La Tech. So, a lot to get to today. And oddly enough, Chuck, even though it's really not even basketball season yet, having that opportunity, you were there, you saw the scrimmage. I really enjoy baseball, and getting to talk with Mike today was really encouraging. I think he's excited about the team.
2: Yeah, going back to Hunter, I thought something interesting he said in his interview that even though he's been the Friday night starter the last 2 years, there's no guarantee with that, and he feels like there's a lot of competition to be the Friday night starter.
1: I think so, too. It felt to me like that. I don't know that if he and Joel Mangrum have had these internal discussions about what the roster makeup is going to look like from a pitching standpoint, specifically in SEC play, which, by the way, Ole Miss, gauntlet, Arkansas at Vandy, at MSU, at LSU. That's not a great way to start from a conference standpoint. But I think you make an interesting point. It felt like to me that Hunter is willing to do whatever he needs to support this staff, whether it be as a starter, whether it be – I don't think it'll be in a relief role, but I do think if they have some players, and Mike talked today about leadership and, pitchers that are on the roster now won't even sniff the field at the end of the year. So kind of feel some things out. I think Hunter's a teammate. I mean, I think he's someone that would relish any role that we have on the team, but it did not seem like it was someone that was coming in to say, I'm going to be the Friday night starter. It's that way or the highway. I didn't take that at all.
2: No, he's got big competition from Charlie Foster. That kid, he can fling it.
3: Chucky and Brad, when you look at the Judd and Furness situation, LSU, what we learned during all of these trials and that was going on with the football players coming on, the SEC and the NCAA actually said they didn't have any problem with the fifth-year player coming back, only if they sign a pro contract. LSU happens to have a fifth-year player right now playing this season in football, so it would be the same situation that the SEC and the NCAA passed. So I feel pretty comfortable that in the end that both players will be eligible.
2: But they aren't yet.
3: No, they aren't yet, but the precedent has been set.
2: Yeah, so they got to do what they're doing right now.
3: That's right.
2: And not let them play against outside competition.
3: That's right.
1: Yeah, I have no doubt. I'm with Chuck. Obviously, they have not been cleared. And that's only, Coach Bianco and the rest of the university administration want to make 100% sure that dot every I and cross every T to make sure

0: because I'm with you, Yancey. I think 100% they will play next year and they are eligible, at least in the minds of Ole Miss. But I think they need to get that okay from the NCAA. Hey, look, as long as they're practicing with the team, I think it's going to be just fine. I mean, those guys are seasoned veterans on the field. And here's the thing, too. You immediately, and I think I've spoken with Chuck about this, you know, Judge Udomark is going to be remembered for his long balls. I get it. That play he made at Auburn to win game three may have been the best third base play in college baseball last year. I mean, he's not talked enough about a fielding third baseman. So you immediately have a huge check off that infield if Judge Udomark is back at third base. Now, Will Furniss, once again, a great first baseman, but you've got a Trey Halsey there. They can kind of platoon. I mean, I don't know who would play third if Judd is not eligible, but I know this. If Judge Udomark is at third base, Ole Miss is a much better baseball team defensively.
1: Yeah, over the weekend they played Topher Jones there, the junior that played a lot of outfield last year from Pearl River. And he looks like he's capable at third base, but I'm with you. Udomark is the guy, no question.
2: Yeah, no question. Guys, what did you see from facility-wise? They really haven't done much over the last few years to Swayze. They put in the new field. I think Bianco had mentioned that some other things were done. Did y'all see anything else or hear of anything else done to the facilities?
1: No, but the field looks magnificent, doesn't it, Brad?
0: Yeah, I took a couple of pictures and a video and posted it on the Ole Miss Spirit. And honestly, they redid the turf, Yancey, and it's all repainted. It looks really nice. And what they did, too, is I didn't go into a lot of specifics, but they reshot the infield and outfield from a laser standpoint. They did complete dirt work, revamped everything. It wasn't just a sod replacement. It was a complete overhaul. And Mike even mentioned that hasn't been done since the stadium was built. So they redid the mound. I think Chuck asked about, you know, from a mound standpoint to Hunter Elliott, and he talked about how it's different. It was either Hunter, it may have been Eli Pillsbury, but one of the two talked about the mound makeup and how much they enjoy pitching off that mound versus the other. So from that standpoint, Yancey, that was the main thing. But I'll be honest, you know, coming off that hill and coming down the valley, it never gets old looking up and seeing that 2022 national championship sign. So, you know, they can do whatever, but as long as they keep that up, I'll be fine.
1: You know, and Mike talked about how drainage had become an issue.
2: 40 years without replacement.
1: You know, well, after renovations too, when they brought the fences in and then built the grandstands out toward the left field lounge, that they took out two big culverts that were important to drainage, and that the field didn't drain like it should, and now it should. And you know how Mike is now. If you can get a game in, he's going to play.
2: That's right. As he should. One quick question. What is the biggest question mark, guys, going into the season for you two?
0: Brad? Well, for me, it's the outfield. Hayden Federico obviously is solidifying the outfield. At that point, I mean, we know Luke Romine, who came on late in a pinch hit situation throughout down the stretch and was a big stick. I don't know if he's a piece in the outfield. I don't know if Caleb Koski is the answer. Caleb, of course, a transfer out of Indiana, and then you've got the transfer Blake Fields out of Houston. So there's
2: is going to be in the outfield. I can promise you that.
1: Yeah, I think
2: starting day one.
1: I think so too.
2: That's locked down.
0: There's some opportunity. There's some opportunity for some people. And you know, Mike even, you know, when he told me I asked a terrible question, and he went on to answer for 4 minutes. But to be fair, now I ask about leadership and having Will and Judd back. I think he kind of misinterpreted my question, but. Anyway, he talked about leadership, but he talked about how players now are trying to make their hay for getting an opportunity to solidify a spot in the spring. So if you really go out and like you know, Chuck, with that scrimmage, you saw so many at-bats, so many opportunities from the mound. That's kind of – they're making some mental moves in their head. But to me, the outfield, if Blake Fields has one of the spots, Hayden Federico the other, then you're looking at, you know, who's the other third outfielder? I think it could be Koski. And here's the thing, too, having that middle infield back, and all of a sudden you get third base Judge Udomark back, you get first baseman Will Furniss back, and I think Brady Dallimore is going to be the day one starter catcher. There's your infield and outfield, so you're really just looking for one spot.
2: Yep, I agree.
3: All right, Brad.
1: All right, brother.
3: Thank you, man.
1: Thank you, buddy. So much.
2: You take
0: Always
2: care.
0: A pleasure. Thank
1: we'll
0: you.
1: Have you again, bud. We'll have you again.
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5: Well, we'll start with text messages, and we'll bring some injuries to you in this part of things. Cannon Cleary McGraw, you're looking for real estate in the Oxford Lafayette County area, ccmoxford.com. Let's go to that text message line. The first one's about Centurion Perkins, and any word why he was limited in play against Florida?
6: No word that I can come up with other than, you know, we talked before the show that he played on every special team, and that might be by design to help him further his career into the pros. So we haven't asked that question, but that's the only thing I can come up with.
7: Yeah, I thought it was possibly because maybe, you know, Florida's success in the C-gap there setting the edge, but, I mean – he set the edge better than any of the other weak side defensive ends. So that wasn't the case. So I don't know. I don't know. That's why I said I want to see a lot more of him against Vandy, because he's Ole Miss's best all-around defender, in my opinion. I know Eccles gets all the publicity, and he'll be the highest draft pick for sure, but just all-around player gets the best defender.
5: Do we expect Lacy to play on Saturday?
6: Yes, I do. I don't know if he'll be limited or not, but I got a text last week while we were on the show that he should be ready for Vanderbilt, and Pete said today that he would play. He wouldn't commit to how much, but he did say he would play.
7: Yeah, I'm the same way. How much, I don't know. I hope they don't have to use him a lot. I really want him healthy coming down for that Missouri and Texas.
5: Another text message says, hearing John Sumrall tell reporters that Missouri's offensive and defensive lines were the most physical he's played.
7: Well, of course he would say that.
5: He also said South Carolina would be one of the best teams they've played all season.
7: Said they are the most talented team they played all year.
5: Right.
7: So, you know, a lot of coach speak. But
6: yeah, but look, I watched that game closely, and Missouri up front beat them both sides of the ball. Yeah.
5: To the text messenger, it says O-line needs to be nasty. I think what our text messenger is, he wants our O-line to be a little bit more physical too.
6: Well,
5: we've talked about defense, but talking about offense.
6: Yeah, both of them. Both of them have got to be more physical than they were against Florida.
7: I didn't think really the O-line was a problem against Florida. I thought they were using the wrong running back there, Frazier versus Lindsey, and that was a big problem in getting that shove because Frazier was eating them up. And Lindsey's just too soft right now, in my opinion, at this stage of his career. So, Townsend's pretty darn nasty now. I don't know any more nasty offensive linemen than Townsend, but, the defensive line, that's in that front seven, they got to get more nasty without question.
5: And a text messenger says, please focus on Vandy first. Take it one game at a time. So, I agree.
6: Oh, yeah.
5: You cannot overlook the Vanderbilt Commodores.
7: No doubt. No doubt. But, I mean, if you can't win against Vandy without a heavy dose of Lacy, and then you're not going to the playoffs anyway. So that's my feeling about it.
6: I don't know. I'm going back to what I said earlier. This home field advantage stuff is during the with so much parity in this league, I think it's real, and I think it was real against us beating LSU. If we don't give the fans the credit that they deserve for beating LSU, I think we're making a mistake. And if we don't give the fans of Florida the credit they deserve for beating Ole Miss, I think we're making a mistake. And the fans from Missouri helped beat Florida. I think it's a real factor this year.
7: I do too, but I really liked what I saw from Frazier. It was night and day difference than when he was running the ball between, the A and B gap than when Lindsey was. He was not having many problems. And I think when healthy, Chuck, and there's been a little chirp, that he's kind of like a thoroughbred where he needs to be 100% to be that effective. And we've seen that with past players. We even saw it with DK Metcalf when he was at Ole Miss. And oddly enough, I don't think he's ever even missed an NFL game. Frazier, he looked really good to me. I think the offense can still be physical and salty on offense with him toting the ball. And I just want to get Lacy healthy. Yeah. I don't want this to be a continuing thing each week where it carries on week to week. Let's get him healthy.
5: And before the injuries, and this kind of goes with the injuries, do you think there's amount of plays that Lacy will get on Saturday? You think he'll be limited, basically?
7: I think he's going to
5: what they're asking.
7: 12 to 15 carries. Just my prediction. I think he's going to get some carries early, and they're going to see how the game's flowing, and then, let him get his feet wet like he did against Charleston before he returned the next week against LSU. That would just, I think, if in the perfect world, it would be that way. Now, if the game is nip and tuck the whole way and they really need him, he might end up getting 20, 25 carries.
6: What you're saying, though, makes a lot of sense as far as his usage early and feel it out and see how the game's going. But I agree with you about Frazier. I think Frazier's and that's what we had heard all August, Yancey, was that Frazier was the number two guy.
7: Yeah.
6: And all of a sudden, Lindsey does a pretty good job against LSU, and so they kind of elevated him ahead of Frazier. But I think that might have been a little premature.
7: Yeah, burned him. Let's just call it like it is.
5: And now to the Rebel Injury Report, brought to you by Swapaland. 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Any other injuries?
7: We saw Patrick's helmet come off. He got jabbed in the eye against Florida. Know anything about that, Chuck?
6: No, I don't.
7: Yeah, and then we all know about Lacy.
6: Pete said today that he thinks Tommy Kinsler's back to, and he's right. Okay. So back. that was somebody that was hurt.
7: And I thought he really started surfacing again and then kind of retweet things. So that's big news to me as well.
6: Yeah.
5: All right. Harry Harrison will come in and join us next from the Ole Miss Radio Network, the Cannon Motors of Mississippi Rebel Yell Hotline.

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7: Still to go in the show, we've got the SEC and Ole Miss news, a little recruiting coming up, the good, bad, and ugly, but this part of things brought to you by Gateway Tire. Serving us since 1929, 54 locations across six different states, Gateway Tire goes the distance for you. We welcome our buddy Harry Harrison back to the program.
8: What's happening, Harry?
9: How are you?
8: We're good, man. How you doing?
9: Man, I'm good. Feels like football weather outside.
10: Finally.
9: I'm like going out in the backyard playing a little rough and tumble.
10: Harry, did you get a chance to watch any other college games this weekend like the rest of us? Just sit back on the recliner?
9: That's all I did, Yancey. I told my wife I want to be through with all our little rat killing we had to do Saturday morning in front of the TV by 11, and I think we turned it off about 10 that night. So the answer is yes.
10: Well, what were your opinions just kind of stacking up against Ole Miss and stuff? What did you say?
9: Well, I mean, I was very impressed with Missouri blowing out Florida up there, really attacking their run game and taking that under control. I was certainly impressed by Alabama over Mississippi State.
10: Yeah.
9: And then I watched a good bit of the Vanderbilt and Georgia game, and you're going to get Vanderbilt's best shot. They're going to play hard. Clark Lee's got these guys playing hard. They didn't have enough horses to play with Georgia, but they've got some game breakers. They got a receiver, Junior Sherrill, caught a long bomb against Georgia, and he's capable of taking the top off. And, of course, their starting quarterback didn't play Saturday. They went with a second quarterback, Blaze Berlowitz. Jared Curtis has been starting, a highly recruited kid out of high school. He's been starting as a freshman, I think he is. And then he got a good running back, Cedric Alexander. They're a good team, and we're on the road again. And you know, once again, it's got to be a great effort, and scheme-wise, things we got to do. And the first thing we got to do is tackle them, get them on the ground, boys. That's the very first thing we got to get done.
8: I was real pleased with Pete's answers today about some of that stuff that we really did poorly at Florida. I asked him, I said, what are some of the specifics you wanted to correct on Correction Sunday? And what was his first words? He said, a lot.
9: Yeah.
10: I
9: agree with you, Chuck. I was there listening too. And by the way, I appreciate y'all giving me last Monday off. I was a little bit still hungover from that Florida loss. I probably wouldn't have been a very good Rebel last Monday night, but I got that one flushed and behind me now. We're turning the page to Vanderbilt.
10: Yeah, Harry, there's been a lot of questions about Perkins and why he wasn't used much against Florida. And I thought maybe it was because of setting the edge. You know, Florida was having so much success getting to the C gap there on the edges. But I rewatched the Florida game. I've now rewatched it for the second time last Saturday night because there wasn't any good college games, I thought, on Saturday night. And he did I thought he did the best job out of the rest of the weak side defensive ends there setting the edge. Do you have any explanation why Santarin wasn't playing much against Florida?
9: I do not have an answer for that. I kind of wondered that myself. Obviously, if he can't make the tackle line of scrimmage, he has the speed to run guys down. I just think that the young man had transferred in from Oregon, I think Blake Purchase, I think he had such a terrific camp, and he's 6'3 and about 260 or 65. That's been Santarian's biggest issue, you know, his 4 or 5 years at Ole Miss is he just can't seem to gain much weight. And he's probably 222, 223 at the most. And sometimes when you're going up against those 300-pound tackles in the SEC, it just you got to absolutely depend on speed and quickness to get around the edge. But when they're running right at you, that makes for a whole different animal. But going back to that game, Yancey, I don't remember anybody that played it very well. At least that's my thoughts from Gainesville. But once again, I do not know why he didn't play more in that game. Maybe we should have just put in three linebackers, taken out of safety, and got him to run some more. But anyway, that was behind us, and we got a new week getting ready to go to Nashville.
8: I want to see us on defense, Harry, get to the ball in a bad mood. I watched a lot of football Saturday too, and there's a lot of physical teams in the SEC that when they get to the ball carrier, they're trying to hurt him. You know,
9: yeah.
8: I hadn't seen that out of us except maybe one half against LSU.
10: And I thought the Louisville game in the first half they played really physical as well. I will.
9: Yeah, okay. And Pete alluded to that today in his press conference, Chuck. That we've had halves or quarters where we've played very well, but we haven't put an entire game. Certainly, have not put an entire game defensively together yet. It's time. This is game number 5 in the meat of the schedules coming in October. So. It's time to get it behind us, whatever those problems were, and absolutely. But, guys, let me tell you about tackling. I played back there, okay? Sometimes it hurts when you tackle, but if you tackle enough, you get in hitting shape. And tackling is about 90% want to. Yep. I want to go get the guy on the ground. I mean, yeah, there's a lot of drills you can run and a lot of ways you get taught to tackle. Certainly the way we were taught 50 years ago doesn't work today because you get kicked out for targeting, but still, it's all still about wanting to and getting to whomever it is, the guy with the ball. If you can't get him down, just hold on until somebody gets there and helps you.
8: That's right.
9: So I want to see a vast improvement on that come Saturday.
8: I do too. And this is a great opportunity to get their stinger back and get their confidence back
10: on the road.
8: But they need to do it now. They need to do it now because, like you say, this is the fifth game of the year.
9: Well, it is, and you guys know that's what I told Regina, you know, Saturday. I said, here's a great example looking at the Missouri and Florida game. When you go on the road in this league, you can get handed an L in a hurry if you don't show up and play hard. And that can be in Nashville or that can be in Missouri or it can be in South Carolina, wherever else you want to pick out. But if you go on the road in this league, you better have your chin strap buckled.
8: Yeah, and we were talking about before you came on, Harry, that it seems like home field now is even more of an advantage than it ever has been because all the teams are, talent-wise, kind of equal.
9: Well, it is. I mean, NIL has definitely leveled the playing field for, I think, almost everybody, especially those that are putting a lot of money into it, which the Rebels are. But the home field crowds, Chuck, have just gotten some of those stadiums have been loud for a long time, but everybody's caught up, including Ole Miss. I mean, the LSU game, you couldn't hear yourself think that night, and that's what it takes now in these stadiums to get behind your team. And obviously it works. It helps the team to have that home field advantage and the crowd into it for sure.
8: Well, that's what Florida did to us, and that's what Missouri did to Florida.
9: Yes, that's exactly right. That's exactly right. And so I don't know how much of a home field advantage Vanderbilt will have. They don't have the largest stadium. Shouldn't be that big of a deal, but we'll be playing at their place. So they'll have more fans there, I'm sure, than we will.
10: Harry, I thought one positive out of the Florida game was the play of Frazier at running back. We hadn't seen much of him this season, really in the second half, becoming more assertive. What did you see from him?
9: Yeah, I think that's right, Yancey. I thought he ran hard. I thought both those guys ran hard. Frazier had not played a lot. We need to get Kawan back and get him healthy and get him involved, of course. But we got a good room there. We got four or five guys that can go. And, I thought the second half, especially our offensive line blocked better. Yeah, you keep going back to Florida. I'm trying to get away from Florida, but you keep circling back down there. But, yeah, I thought Frazier ran the ball really hard in the second half, but I thought his vision was even better. I thought he, behind that zone blocking, I thought he made the right cuts and hit the right hole to get some openings. And so we need to get number five back and get him cranked up and get him going, and hopefully he's coming out party come Saturday.
10: Great points there. Harry, we always appreciate it, my brother. Look forward, and let's talk about a W next Monday.
9: Absolutely. Thank you, guys.
8: Thank you, brother.
7: Harry Harrison with the Ole Miss Radio Network.
8: I like what Harry said about tackling.
10: Yeah.
8: It's want to.
10: It is.
8: Pete's right. There's leverage things. There's angle things and all that. But when it comes down to it, it's want to.
10: It is. And Florida got the same dose that Ole Miss did when they played at Florida. You know, you win that huge game. You're emotional. Everybody tells you how great you are mm-hmm. all week long, mm-hmm. and you don't come in with the same stinger. And you let that stinger down,
8: look, a lot of
10: Missouri absolutely routed them.
8: Yeah,
10: on both sides from the first snap. But I mean,
8: let me tell you though, a lot of good coaches have told me through my 50 years of covering college sports that it's hard to get up that high. As high as we were against LSU, as high as Florida was against us, as high as Missouri was against Florida, week after week after week, that you kind of have to pick your, you know, when you're going to do it, when you're going to try to peak your team, but you still can't play flat, you know, you can't play flat in the SEC, you're going to get beat. Period.
10: Yep. Guys, I want to talk a few more minutes, three or four minutes here. Y'all both were able to go to the basketball practice, and you know we haven't had enough time really to go over the basketball team. And I know Gary's got the unique perspective of being the voice for the Rebels there for the basketball team. And Chuck, you were able to go to a practice. What are the differences that you saw just looking? You were like, man, we're better than this team is better than what than last year's team. Which is hopefully plenty.
8: To me, what little I've seen, and this may be premature, I think rebounding is going to be better.
10: Which is huge.
8: Yeah. And I think just overall team enthusiasm is going to be better. Because I thought we had a couple of players last year that, you know, pouted a little bit, or if they didn't get the ball enough or wanted to hog the ball and it affected another guy, you know.
10: Sticky hands.
8: I think you're gonna have a better team attitude this year.
11: They look connected.
8: Yes.
11: They look together.
8: Yeah.
11: They did. And I like the athletic ability of the bigs too.
8: Yeah.
11: They could take the ball, dribble the ball, do stuff with the ball. Some could even step out and shoot. Plus, I'm with Chuck, the rebounding part of it I think is gonna be there that might not have been. In last year's team. Also, like when they got out on the run. Bigs got on the run, too. Mm-hmm,
10: mm-hmm. And that's what I was, you know, I said, we need some bigs. Yeah. Can he get out and run, the kid from Pepperdine? Is that right? I'm terrible. The big, the 6'11 kid. I thought he's from Pepperdine.
11: There is one.
10: Beard? Yeah, but you said he was really athletic.
11: Santiago Truitt is from Arizona State.
10: Okay, Arizona State. Truitt, and that's him.
8: He's gotten better.
11: Yeah.
8: Because I saw him about about a month ago, and then a month later, he's a lot more he's from Argentina, and I think he had to adjust some, even though he had Big 12 minutes and did a good job in the Big 12. I think he's adjusted now. He's gotten used to his teammates. He's gotten used to Coach Beard, way Coach Beard coaches, and he's going to be an important factor on his team, I think. And that's, you, Gary?
11: Yeah, absolutely. I think what they have, too, is a lot of, if you look from 6'7 to 6'10 guys that can switch, because, you know, mm-hmm. you play that switch defense, and they can guard several different spots. Like, you're not limited to a big guy's got to stay with a big guy situation. I think they've got a lot of guys that can switch and do things defensively.
8: I thought it was really interesting toward the end of practice, too. Coach Beard was talking to him about playing against a zone, attacking a zone. And he said it several times. He said, boys, if they line up in a zone against you, it means they can't guard you man-to-man. Mm-hmm. So just think about that. They can't guard you man-to-man, so there's no way they can guard you in a zone.
10: Yeah.
8: So, and I love that coaching point. Thought it was really cool.
10: And I thought last year, you know, they weren't the best rebounding team. We all know that. They weren't the best outside shooting team, but they didn't create a lot of easy baskets in transition, right? So when you lack outside shooting, you need easy baskets. And Gary asked you before the show started, I said, do they got any Jason Smith type guys, guys that can get up and down the court and create easy baskets?
11: I think Cialepa's that guy.
10: And you said that guy from Pittsburgh.
11: Yeah.
10: Which is interesting.
11: Yeah. And he can step out and shoot also. Mm-hmm. Now, how much? Who knows? Sure. But he can step out and do it.
8: I think something else that I was overlooking before I went to see him in practice. I think Elias Kamerdine is now adjusted to the SEC. He looks like a different ball player to me. I hate to say this because it sounds mean, but I thought he was a little soft last year. Mm-hmm. He doesn't look soft to me, and I think a lot of it is because he and Corey Stevenson seem to be going head-to-head a lot in practice, and I think that's going to help both of them. They both got star potential to me.
10: Yeah, I thought he really started coming on a few games before the end of the regular season, Elias, and getting that shyness out of his game, as you said.
11: Final couple of minutes. Let me do the SEC and Ole Miss news brought to you by Van Atkins Jewelers, Van Atkins South. Leader in the state jewelry and diamond solitaires, as Chuck always says, you know she's worth it. 9 teams in the top 25 this week. Kentucky dropped out even though they beat South Carolina in overtime. Texas 1, Georgia 2, Bama 6, Ole Miss 9, LSU 10. Mizzou moved up to 14, Tennessee 15, Florida 16, Mississippi State 17. And the SEC announced the kickoff times for next Saturday on the 17th. And Ole Miss and Missouri scheduled at 2:30. Still don't know the network yet because there's 3 of them set for 2:30.
8: Well, and we can't possibly have a night game because LSU's got to play McNeese at night. You know, what a crock of crap.
10: Well, when Ole Miss plays in 2 weeks against Missouri, they got 3 big-time games on at 2:30, and they don't have any night games in that. Yeah, it's just like this past weekend. So now they're moving away from the night games.
11: Auburn, Georgia, Mizzou, Ole Miss, Alabama, Tennessee, all in the 2:30 slot.
8: But and LSU's then, playing at night, I bet you.
10: No, LSU's playing State at 11 along with the big game in it, Texas.
8: That must be at Starkville.
11: Yeah. Florida, Texas.
10: Is LSU? No, it's at LSU.
8: It is?
10: Yeah. So they gave them one morning game.
8: Oh, my God.
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10: Unbelievable.
11: All right. We'll be back and finish it up.
12: Rebel fans, do you have real estate questions? 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
6: Yeah, the Mississippi-Alabama All-Star roster was announced, and three Ole Miss Mississippi commits were listed on the roster, and Louisville defensive tackle Mitchell Turner, Tupelo offensive lineman Antonio Berry, and Oxford local kid offensive center Ford Wade. Curiously, a big name missing from the Mississippi squad, which we always seem to have this because of the politics, is top 50 national prospect Ben Jarvis Shoemaker out of Choctaw County, a big-time defensive tackle. So I'm very weird about that. Five-star wide receiver Easton Royal out of New Orleans is on an official visit for the Ole Miss weekend when they play Georgia. The New Orleans resident is currently committed to Texas. Four-star South Carolina wide receiver commit Joseph Gibbs as a scheduled official visit to Ole Miss when they host Missouri on the 17th of October. Ole Miss is trending for 2027 South Lake Carroll 6'6 offensive tackle Ty McCurry after he visited the LSU game. He's also scheduled to visit Texas A&M and LSU. Ole Miss is trending for the number 29 overall ranked player in the 28 class and defensive lineman Garucci Carson out of Jackson Lanier. 6'4", 310 defensive tackle is rated the number one prospect in the state of Mississippi for that 28 class. The number two prospect in the 28 class out of Mississippi, Louisville running back Zayden Jernigan. We've been talking about him a lot. Is also trending towards Ole Miss. He's 5'11", 200 pounds. He's rated the number 65 overall prospect in the country. Baseball, Chucky, I know I'm feeling old. I mean, good gosh. Josh Bright, remember him, Delta State quarterback, played at South Panola. I think it was 2012-13 era. Already got a kid committed to Ole Miss. Anson Bright, 6'4", 215 pounds, number one prospect in the state of Mississippi for the 28 class. He's already sitting 97, 98. Hopefully they can get him on campus. But that young man's sitting 97, 98 as a junior in high school at that size. Going to be tough, but he committed to Ole Miss.
7: Where's he play?
6: South Panola.
7: Oh, okay.
6: Yeah, excuse me if I didn't. Thank you for mentioning that. And then basketball, Ole Miss picked up a commitment today from 6'3", 180-pound scoring guard, shooting guard out of Rockwell, Texas, named Patson Ivey. Picked Ole Miss over Stanford and Pepperdine, so he must be a smart kid, unlike you.
7: Yeah, unlike me for sure.
6: Not by heavy education, we're going to get you that.
7: But I didn't take 9 years to get a degree you did.
6: Well, I soaked it in for all I could.
7: Yeah, you can use that as an excuse.
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7: All right, the good. I had some fun over the open date weekend taking in a pair of baseball scrimmages, and what I saw was a lot of good starting with across-the-board competition at every position, then moving on to a pitching staff with eight left-handers who all showed they have something to offer, then heading toward a portal class with some key pieces like Houston transfer outfielder Blake Fields to MSU transfer pitcher Charlie Foster, who touched the high 90s, to a freshman class with players like Winston Pennett, a 6'3", 215-pound outfielder with lightning in his bat and unusual arm strength, to returning players like ace pitcher Hunter Elliott, outfielder Hayden Federico, third baseman Judd Utermark, first baseman Will Furness, to several pitchers in the 95, 96 miles per hour range. It was just an eye-opening 2 days. And even though Mike Bianco wouldn't say it today, he said he likes his team, but that's he said there's still a lot more work to do. And he's right. He is. But there's a lot of prospects out there to put together a good team. I asked Pete Golden today in his press conference what were some of the specific correction points for the football team after the Florida game, and he said a lot. Defensively, leverage, angles, tackling, physicality, coverage issues, you name it. But what Pete added made the good list. I know we can do it with the players we have because we have done it in spurts all year. Now it's up to all of us, coaches included, to turn these flashes into consistency. Every play, every quarter, every half, every game. Flashes will not get it done. And he's right, and that's good coaching.
6: Yeah, Chucky, you think they haven't been as multiple this year as the past years because they're trying to get more consistent and switching from 4-2, you know, 5-4-3 to all the different styles of defense is just a little too much right now for him?
7: Well, he did mention something about simplifying today, but I didn't catch whether he meant for the first four games or moving forward. But you're right, I haven't seen the diversity. But then again, it gets back to what we talked about with the offense and the defense, Yancey. I think we got to play attack football. Yeah. I mean, attack on the offense, attack on the defense, and let the cards fall where they may.
6: I think create momentum out of the gate, too. And I don't mean to harp on this, but, you know, they ran the ball four times for 8 yards coming out of the gate against Florida after they were scored on. I mean, let the man cook. You got the best player in college football. Get out of the gate quick like they've done for the last 6 years and get up 7-0 and get the momentum and get everybody fired up. I think that's big, too. That I'm really going to be keyed on that first offensive possession for Ole Miss against Vandy as much as the defense.
7: He's not going to let that go, is he?
5: It doesn't sound like it.
6: I mean, look, getting up 7-0 on that first series like they've been doing for all these years and just watching us or watching Ole Miss punt after the first series time after time after time again. I mean, it just, you know, it leaves a bad taste in my mouth. I mean, you got the best quarterback in college football. Let him cook. That's all I'm going to say.
5: You still got a minute left to go. What else do you want to say?
6: I really do. I think Ole Miss is going to play a lot better. I think we're going to see that Louisville and LSU fire in the first half. I will be highly surprised if you don't see a much better defense against Vandy. But I don't think Vandy's going to be just a walkover. They are tough and scrappy now. They gave Georgia all they wanted. But I think Ole Miss defensively is going to come out and please a lot of folks after this performance against Vandy.
5: Freshman quarterback, go get him.
7: Hope you're right.
5: Go get him.
6: Hotty toddy.

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